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1: 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Will the ceasefire finally be broken? Brett Barrow weigh in on that. 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
2: How did I lose weight? 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
4: For the rest of your Tuesday, expect partly cloudy skies with a concern for frost as overnight lows reach the mid-30s. Wednesday will reach the lower 50s with a slight chance for some sprinkles. With Storm Team 5, I'm meteorologist Nathan Himsel.
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6: He's here. 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
7: Hello, America. 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Our number, 877-381-3811, 877-381-3811. Oops, oops, and oops again. Stick with me, folks. Hold on now. Hold on now. Here we go. There we are. There we are. Listen to this one. Killing off the country. Iran executes dozens, arrests 4,000 plus in a crackdown. Dissident journalist says they're completely killing off the country as regime faces mounting scrutiny. UN High Commissioner for Human Rights Volker Turk accused Iran's regime of dramatically intensifying its crackdown on dissident. The wake of the February conflict, warning Tehran has carried out executions, mass arrests, torture in one of the world's longest

0: internet shutdowns while invoking national security. The sharply worded statement from Geneva, Turk said at least 21 people have been executed, more than 4,000 arrested on national security-related charges, as the regime faces mounting scrutiny over what he described as sweeping assault on fundamental rights. I'm appalled that on top of the already severe impacts of the conflict, the rights of the Iranian people continue to be stripped from them by the authorities in harsh and brutal ways, he said. Since the start of the conflict 2 months ago, the UN said 9 people have been executed. Well, many more than that have been. And over 40,000 were killed by the regime. Turk warned that Iran's broad use of vaguely defined national security laws has enabled authorities to fast-track prosecutions, deny legal counsel, and rely on coerced confessions. Even where national security is invoked, human rights can only be limited where strictly necessary and proportionate, he said. Of course, they're calling on Tehran to stop, but Tehran's not going to stop. For many Iranian dissidents, the findings reflect an already dire reality. It's very bad, Banifesh Zayed, an Iranian-American journalist and editor of the Iran So Far All Away Substack, told Fox News Digital they're completely killing off the country. On Saturday, it was reported that Iran had executed another athlete, a 21-year-old karate champion, Sassan Azavar Zunkani, was detained in January during the anti-regime protests. He was executed by the regime last Thursday. This is sick. All these young people. In March, Iran executed another athlete, 19-year-old wrestling champion Salih Mohammadi, for protesting against the regime. Turk's office said detainees have reportedly faced enforced disappearances, torture, mock executions, televised confessions with ethnic and religious minorities, including Baha, Kurds, Baloch Iranians, facing particular risk. Among those cited by the UN was imprisoned Nobel Prize laureate Narges Mohammadi, whose condition sharply worsened Friday after what her family described as a catastrophic health crisis after months of being denied specialized care. According to a statement from Narges Foundation published Friday, Mohammadi was urgently transferred by ambulance from the hospital, from the prison to the hospital after suffering 2 episodes, complete loss of consciousness and so forth. Heart attacks. The foundation said prison doctors determined her condition could no longer be managed on site after what her family called a last-minute transfer that may have come dangerously late. Ramadi previously said, Mohammadi's medical team and outside specialists had pushed for treatment. Obviously, they want her to die. They're killing her. Turk also cited dire prison conditions, including overcrowding, shortages of food, water, and medicine, and denial of medical care. The UN further highlighted reports of lethal violence in detention centers, including claims that security forces killed at least 5 detainees in Qabahar prison after protests over suspended food distribution. But while dissidents welcome the UN's unusually forceful language, some also question whether condemnation without action can meaningfully alter conditions. It cannot. It cannot, and it will not. And I want to say this to the Persian people, the Iranian Americans out there. I am sorry that there aren't more voices speaking out for you. I'm very sorry. I'm very sorry that we have podcasters who keep telling the president that we should never have done anything to this regime in Iran, who are telling him to get out. I'm very sorry that we have these same people who never, ever mention the plight of the people in Iran. It's none of our business. Don't pay any attention. I'm sorry about these woke right neo-fascist isolationists. Don't forget who they are. Don't forget. But these are very immoral people who have no feeling for their fellow human beings. None. If they were in positions like this, they'd be begging for help. Most of these people, as I've said earlier, they are elitists. They are very wealthy. They've not done anything for this country, for any country. They haven't contributed anything. They're takers. They've become very wealthy. Very wealthy. Because they invented something. Because they developed something. Because they bamboozled a lot of people. There are some of us who are speaking out, who are very concerned about the well-being of the Iranian people. But not enough of us. And it's appalling. It disgusts me. I was accused either yesterday or the day before of spreading anti-Semitism by calling out anti-Semitism. That's the oldest trick in the book. You want to defend your faith, you want to defend your heritage and your ancestry. You're accused of causing people to turn on it. This is sick. This is the mentality we're dealing with. This is the same mentality that the blacks had to deal with throughout too much of our history. It's the same mentality. Know your place, keep your mouth shut. Know your place and keep your mouth shut. Or people are going to criticize you, they're going to turn on you. No different. No different, except the Democrat Party has played a role in it, as they did with blacks. Now we have these things called influencers, podcasters. Same thing. Same thing. Keep your mouth shut so people don't turn on you. Sick. These people are sick. I'll be right back.
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0: pleasure to have our friend Brett Baer with us. The news muckety-muck over there at Fox News. He's a real journalist. There's about a handful of those that I can count, Brett. And it's good to know you. Brett's written a great book, The Case for America. It's fresh off the printing presses. It came out today. An argument on behalf of our nation, a thoughtful defense of our history, vows, national character, and divisive times. Now, we spend much of the first hour of the program talking about the First Continental Congress. But Brett is a self-made historian. He's really good at this. He's written six other books, including Presidents and so forth. But Brett, you decided to write this book on the 250th anniversary of July 4, 1776, the Declaration. Why?
1: Well, Mark, thanks for having me on. And the reason I thought about it was that America has been, you know, on trial in some corners. And it seems like, especially if you look at social media and online, sometimes the negativity is overwhelming and you can go down into a death spiral looking at some of that stuff. What I thought ahead of the 250th was, why not make a case sort of like before a jury of your peers? Make a case with evidence and testimony and really explain by history, voices of the past and voices of the present, why America is a great place and its better days could be yet to come. And as you know, you've had me on for all six of these other books that I've done about six amazing presidents: George Washington, Ulysses S. Grant, Teddy Roosevelt, FDR, Dwight D. Eisenhower, and Ronald Reagan. And they were extraordinary human beings, but they rose above. And they individually and collectively represent the story of America, what they said, how they lived. And they make a case for America individually in speeches and what they've done. And in addition to that, I went to people like Condoleezza Rice and Ken Langone and Tim Shriver and David Rubenstein and all kinds of different political ideologies, but all had a story about how they were going to make the case for America, and put that together and then came up with a verdict, which I don't often do in my news show. But I thought it was important in this moment.
0: And it's also interesting, you invite people to participate in your book, if you will, to tell their stories about what it is that they think is great about America, right?
1: Yeah, so I have this, thecaseforamerica.com, and when we started this process, I said, we set it up that they could leave a video making their case for America, 30 seconds or less, and we received dozens and dozens and dozens of videos. And I, in fact, on the show tonight, I aired some of them. The top 100 that we select will get a signed book from me. But you know what? It's really encouraging. All different races, all different backgrounds, and not, you know, politically not saying, you know, one thing or another, but talking about the country overall. And it's sort of like a cleanser, Mark. I really think that as we get closer to this 250th, this anniversary of the Declaration of Independence, it's important to remember how to be American. And we are uniquely American. We are optimistic, forward-leaning. The King of England told us that in a speech to Congress. You know, don't forget to be American. And that's pretty amazing.
0: The book is The Case for America. You can get it on Amazon.com right now. They'll deliver it to you tomorrow morning or any major bookstore. It's a great book, The Case for America, an argument on behalf of our nation. And it really is a great book, particularly well-timed. Do you ever get down a little bit, though? I know I do. When you watch some of these violent movements and so forth, and the burning of the American flag, and people pushing foreign ideologies and so forth and so on. I think we've had challenges in the past. I think this is a new and very complex one, don't you?
1: No, I agree. It's complex. It's not something that we can't overcome. I mean, we've talked about this before, how we as a country have been in very dark places. You know, we don't get off the starting line without George Washington at the Constitutional Convention. We fall back into a second Civil War without Ulysses S. Grant and the Grand Bargain. We, in the midst of race riots, you know, could have faltered and gone into a major split. And yet, the country is always resilient, and I think we will be again, but the challenges are different, and they're more insidious, if you will. You know, a lot of it comes after our kids in social media and what they watch, and maybe even, you know, what they study in school. That's one of the reasons I thought it was really important to touch base and to remember all of these great presidents, but more importantly, remember as we get to this 250th, what we're about. You know, I talked to Arthur Brooks, and he's a former head of AEI, and, you know, he thinks about happiness and all kinds of stuff. He does focus groups that include people from both the left and the right. And, you know, how can they talk to each other? Well, you start out talking to the focus groups and you say you're going to talk about politics. They get their back up and they really are, you know, ready to go. And then they say, you know, we're going to talk about politics in a minute. You all strongly disagree. But before that, let's spend the first 10 minutes and tell each other about your kids or your family. And they start talking about their kids. They get very engaged. And sometimes they forget about the political conflicts. And they bond over experiences and things that we relate to. And basically what Arthur was saying was that this is the commonality, the shared love. And his point for his case for America is it's a shared love for something that we have. And what can bring us together again, maybe, is what we love about this country, what we most cherish about this country. And it's really important ahead of July of this year.
0: It really is. And it really is important that we not, you know, roll up into a fetal position and give up ever. Because
1: we got to fight for it. Yeah.
0: You got to fight for it. You got to fight for it. You know, Reagan said we're one generation away. And I think that's right. And we need to celebrate our strength and so forth and so on. Let me ask you this. I can think of at least half a dozen founders who emphasized, and I'm sure you can, virtue. They said freedom means nothing if the people own the virtue, and they talked about the Constitution, and they said, look, we can write this Constitution, but if the people lose their virtue, it doesn't matter what we write. If they don't want a Constitution, they don't want to adhere to a Constitution, then they're not going to have a functioning Constitution and so forth and so on. Scalia used to talk about this, too. What do you make of that in the context of your book?
1: Well, I think it's imperative that we look back. You remember, the founders were normal people, but they had tremendous courage. What they were doing, you know, in this Declaration of Independence and breaking away was, you know, treasonous under the King of England. And yet they thought it was so important. That fire in the belly is something that we have to remember as we, you know, we get ready for this 250th. I have these stories. Basically, the case is an outline of four what I call dynamic truths about our nation. And that is, one, America chooses unity despite dissent. Dissent is baked in the cake from the very beginning. We should welcome it. We should say it's great, but also continue to be unified. Two, America is a beacon of freedom. Dwight Eisenhower once said, freedom under the law is like the air we breathe. And freedom is essential to be an American. Three, America has the gift of resilience. And I talked about that, but you think about all the things we've been through. Civil War we've been through, and most recently 9/11, COVID, financial disaster, and yet we always bounce back. And four, America is the land of opportunity, and it still is. There's a big class distinction between people who are doing well in the stock market and people who are really hurting, but we are still a land of opportunity.
0: Do you have time to hold on, go through the break here?
1: I do.
0: All right. Brett Baer is giving us a little bit more of his time. His fantastic book, The Case for America, An Argument on Behalf of Our Nation. You can get it at Amazon.com right during the break, folks. I encourage you to grab it. Any major bookstore. I'll be right back.
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4: ABC News, I'm Dave Packer. Secretary of State Marco Rubio says the ceasefire with Iran is still on and that Operation Epic Fury is now over. Meanwhile, President Trump suggesting that Iran hasn't yet violated the ceasefire despite firing shots in the Strait of Hormuz and into the United Arab Emirates Monday, saying, I'll let you know when it's breached.
5: Well, you'll find out because I'll let you know. They know what to do and they know what to do. And they know what not to do, more importantly, actually.
4: As some ships are now transiting the Strait, U.S. military assistance, oil prices still over $100 a barrel, gas prices rising, the national average now surpassing $4.50 a gallon. Global health officials investigating a suspected hantavirus outbreak on a cruise ship in the Atlantic. Three people dead. Medics are working to evacuate sick passengers. A number of primary elections across the Midwest. We are watching races in Ohio, Michigan, and Indiana. This is ABC News.
6: For the rest of your Tuesday, expect partly cloudy skies with a concern for frost as overnight lows reach the mid-30s. Wednesday will reach the lower 50s with a slight chance for some sprinkles. With Storm Team 5, I'm meteorologist Nathan Himsel.
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1: We are here with our friend Brett Baer, The Case for America, and it is a great book. Timing is perfect. The Case for America, an argument on behalf of our nation. You know, Brett Baer, I was in a Barnes & Noble yesterday, and I hang out at these places. It's unbelievable. I'm such a nerd, and I just hang out. And I'm not really in the fiction section. I'm in the nonfiction, and I'll go around, I'll look at these books and the history books and so forth. There's so many books trashing our country, and there are much fewer books promoting our country. And that's why I think your book is so important right now. They talk about, oh, they're against capitalism. Oh, it's I don't even want to get into all of it. Your book is, it's very inspiring. It's like a bright light when you look at the shelf and so forth and so on, folks. It really is a great book, The Case for America. Where did you get the idea to do this? The 250th anniversary? Is this something that's been percolating for a while?
2: It's been percolating for a little while. I mean, after writing about George Washington and Grant and Roosevelt and Eisenhower and Reagan, each one of them has just a unique story. But I thought, ahead of the 250th, why not try to present something like it's being presented in front of a jury? And, you know, one of the things about it was I wanted to incorporate those voices from the past and voices from the present. So, as you well know, Declaration of Independence, Thomas Jefferson writes that we have the unalienable right to life, liberty, the pursuit of happiness. But he didn't say Americans had the right to happiness. He said we had a right to the pursuit of happiness. And so we're this nation of strivers, and there's no limitations on our abilities. And so I tapped into that in a present interview with Ken Langone, billionaire businessman. He's such a great guy, and his story was really inspiring. And just give me a second, but I interviewed him. He's the founding investor, obviously, of Home Depot. He's grandson of Italian immigrants. He's raised in Roslyn Heights, New York. His father is a plumber, mother's a cafeteria worker, paycheck to paycheck, family, everybody's pitching in. He goes and works at a grocery store, and it was next door to a liquor store. The owner of the grocery store, his name was Lenny Altman. He hired him to take the empty boxes out to the curb twice a week for pickup. So one day, Ken saw the garbage guy breaking down the boxes, and that guy told Ken he could make a lot of money from boxes by selling them to the salvage yard. So Ken did the math, and he figured out he could make $4 a week from the boxes, which was twice as much as he was getting paid by Lenny. So he went to Lenny and said, Lenny, I don't want to get paid anymore, but let me break down the boxes, keep them here in a pile, and I'll take them once a week. So Lenny agreed. It ended up being a good arrangement. 2.5 years later, Ken was graduating from high school, getting ready to go to college, and Lenny called him aside one day and took him into the store where he handed him an envelope. And he said, I hope you can use this in college. And the envelope contained all the money, every dollar he'd stopped paying him 2.5 years earlier. And he told me that that gesture taught him about kindness and respect. And when Ken became successful, it's one of the reasons he became the philanthropist that he is. He paid it forward based on that. And I just thought it was a really indicative story about how Americans can be American in every way, shape, and form.
1: Yeah, and I don't think these are told enough. I don't think they're told in government or public schools. Certainly don't learn about it in colleges and universities where the individual, you know, in a country like this, you can actually make something of yourself. And that's why I think this book is very, very important. It's called The Case for America, an argument on behalf of our nation. You can get it at Amazon.com as I speak. Any major bookstore has it, too. You ever hear people, if you go to a diner or something like that, coming up to you and they want to talk to you about history or talk to you about one of your books, that sort of thing?
2: Yeah, more and more. And I'm really happy to do it because it has been a labor of love. And we've talked about it before, but, you know, it's like this uncovering nuggets of history in the National Archives and piecing together like a quilt and being able to tell a story that's readable, ideally for young people in particular, because I feel like my kids, two boys, 18 and 15, they are missing in history and civics in particular, civics. And we need to get our country back to a civic place. I think, you know, ahead of the 250th, maybe we should do the Pledge of Allegiance in schools again. It's lost. It's a lost thing. And I don't know. Yeah, I do have people come up to me and say they were moved by one book or another. And hopefully this one does that.
1: Now, you mentioned this fellow, David Rubenstein, right?
2: Yeah.
1: He's a multi-billionaire. He's sort of a liberal Democrat, but he's very patriotic, and he contributes to the National Archives. He'll buy the Declaration of Independence. He contributes to Mount Vernon. He contributes to all these things. And what did you learn from him?
2: You know, his family has an interesting story, and he didn't grow up with wealth, but he, you know, as the head of Carlyle, obviously made a ton of money and decided it's almost created his own genre of philanthropy, which is patriotic philanthropy. And he redid memorials on the National Mall. He, as you mentioned, went after documents and preserved them in the Smithsonian. He's one of the reasons that some of those documents are where they are. And he has a real love of history. He's written books, kind of compilation books, talking to historians and doing interviews. He's got a real knowledge of the past. And his whole message was we should learn from the past and remember where we've been as a country, because we've been in very dark places before. And as politically divided as we are, and you're right, he's center left. He is says we can get through anything, and that's an important message, especially today.
1: I remember, what document was it? Magna Carta, I think.
2: Magna Carta he bought.
1: Yeah, it's kind of incredible. And but when you go to the archives, you can see these things. You know, I've done a little bit of this. I got one of 500 copies of the Federalist Papers that Hamilton had printed in Philadelphia. And there's a handful of them left, pretty expensive. I gave it to Hillsdale, and because it was sitting on my desk, Brett, and I'd write my books, and I'd look at it, and say, this isn't right. I'm the only one looking at this
2: here.
1: Book. Yeah, it's on my desk. It's just one guy, me, staring at it all the time. But it's very, very incredible. And I get the sense you're that way, too, right?
2: I am. I really am. I love all that stuff. I've got some busts, and I'm collecting some artwork, but for the most part, I just love digging in and reading stuff, especially stuff that is overlooked. And some of those books that I focused on were moments in history that I think history overlooked. When Reagan gives a speech in Moscow State University under a bust of Lenin to communist kids saying communism will never work, it's a pretty remarkable moment that history didn't pick up.
1: He had a lot of guts, didn't he? Seriously.
2: He did.
1: Well, listen, you're fantastic. We appreciate the way you approach the news. And also, your books are just terrific as well. And you're a very nice guy. And wish you all the best, folks. You can get this book, The Case for America. It needs to go to number one. It really does. There's a lot of crap up there. So give it a shot. It's The Case for America, an argument on behalf of our nation. It's the perfect time. You're going to want to read it. You're going to pass it on to other family members and so forth. Again, The Case for America, an argument on behalf of our nation. Amazon.com. You can get it right now. They'll deliver it in the morning. And we wish you all the best with this. God bless you, my friend.
2: Thank you, Mark. I appreciate it.
1: All right. Take care of yourself. He works hard on these books. I happen to know that for a fact. So I really encourage you to grab a copy of it. It's the full title is The Case for America, an argument on behalf of our nation, a thoughtful defense of our history, values, and national character in divisive times. It's the perfect pitch in terms of the tune and so forth, the manner in which it is written, and the perfect time, because we need something like this. And there's not enough people reading books. I really believe that. This is a book you should read. I'm sure there's an audio version as well, if you prefer. I'm sure there is. So he's one of the good guys, that's for sure. Speaking of one of the good guys, we love our sponsor, Pure Talk. 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
0: I don't know what lawyer got a hold of that, Mr. Producer, but they sure did a number on it. All right. Let's see if we can take a few calls, all right? Let's try this. Katrina, Ottawa, Ontario, Canada, on our satellite platform. How are you today? Sirius Satellite.
2: Oh, I'm great. Very happy to speak to you finally. I've been listening to you for years from Canada, and I just want you to know that many of us are supporting you, Donald J. Trump, in the war in Iran, and we feel that it should be obliterated as soon as possible, the regime, to get the Hamas, Hezbollah, the Houthis, and everybody who's funded by Iran off the Jewish people's back. Hopefully and pray to God that's going to happen. So that's what I wanted to tell you tonight, although there's a million things actually to talk to you about. I've read your book. My grandson got me the book, American Marxism, and you are the great one, honestly. We absolutely love you here in Canada, and I'm now parked underneath the American Embassy, the U.S. Embassy, looking at a great little river that we have here. And we just love the U.S. We love Donald. We love you. I wish I lived there so I could vote for him and all the Republicans.
0: Well, aren't you sweet? I mean, I remember when you had a couple of great prime ministers there. That's been a while. But I remember they were good. Harper was a very good prime minister. One who moved to Florida, who I met several times, really liked, and I can't remember the name. I'm sorry, I'm getting tired.
2: Mulroney? No.
0: Mulroney. I loved him, too. Very nice
2: too,
0: man.
2: Very nice. Unfortunately, he's passed, and his daughter is in the Conservative Party now in Canada and for the Ontario. So
0: yeah, he was a big fan of mine. He watched Fox. He listened to me on the radio. I remember he came to Rush's wedding, Rush Limbaugh. And he came right up to me. He said, Mark, I'm a huge fan. I said, are you kidding me? He said, no, I'm a big fan.
2: Anybody
0: it was
2: who listens
0: was
2: to you
0: remarkable.
2: Gets enlightened. Absolutely.
0: What's that?
2: Absolutely. Anybody who listens to you gets enlightened.
0: Oh, thank you. Well, you're very sweet. Please keep in touch. You're very kind. Call again. And I noticed, Mr. Producer, we actually have a lot of listeners in Canada, don't we? We get calls from Canada all the time. Let's go to Dean in Montana, the great KJJR. Dean, how are you?
3: I'm doing really well. Thank you for taking my call. I'm close to Canada.
0: You are, huh? You're the northern part of Montana?
3: About an hour away.
0: Montana's a big damn state, isn't it? It's a big state.
3: It is.
0: People don't realize.
3: I'm in my backyard looking at... Yeah, I'm sitting in my backyard. I'm in the west of the Rockies and watching, just looking at all the pine trees and my dogs wandering around. It's beautiful.
0: Let me ask you this. Your closest neighbor, how far?
3: Well, you know, I'm in a relatively tight community. I can barely see the house next door.
0: Can I ask you a question? This is going to sound crazy to you. Don't you get worried about the big bears and stuff out there?
3: You know, Kalispell has grown since COVID significantly. I had a buddy that lived up the hill here from me, and they used to see bears every fall. But I haven't seen a bear for many years.
0: Really?
3: That's since COVID, these small communities have grown, significantly.
0: But that's what would scare me, because there's really no way to deter those things. If they do, they start charging you, you better pray.
3: Well, yeah, you have to be kind of bear smart. You know, you got to pay attention to what's going on. They have certain behaviors that, if you kind of learn about it, you can be safe, even if they're approaching you and whatever.
0: What else do you have there that's deadly? You have wolves?
3: Not many.
0: By the way, let's take his number, because it's not fair. I was just curious about it. We're going to take your number and call you tomorrow, my friend. I apologize to you. We salute our armed forces, police officers, firefighters, emergency personnel, our truckers, ICE, the men and women in Ukraine, the men and women in Israel, the men and women in Iran. And you, the American people, red-blooded Yanks, best of the best. See you tomorrow.
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10: ABC News, I'm Dave Packer. President Trump this evening saying that the U.S. has paused Project Freedom. That's the U.S. operation shepherding ships through the Strait of Hormuz at the apparent request of Pakistan and unnamed other countries to see if a final deal can be struck between the U.S. and Iran. With the strait bottled up, oil and gas prices on a steady rise. ABC's Elizabeth Schulze checking out those prices at the pump.
11: We're at $4.50 a gallon on average for across the U.S. A lot of states higher than that. We see a good handful of states, including in the Midwest, about $5 on average. In California, about $6. So that is a big number.
10: Three people dead, at least three other people waiting to be medevaced from a cruise ship in the Atlantic at the center of a suspected hantavirus outbreak. There are key primary elections today in the Midwest, and ABC News projecting Sherrod Brown, the winner in the Ohio Democratic Senate primary, and we project Vivek Ramaswamy will win the Ohio Republican governor primary. This is ABC News. President Trump is reviving the Presidential Physical Fitness Award in America's schools
12: Details on the revised tests have yet to be released. The jobs market hasn't changed much, according to a new report.
13: The Bureau of Labor Statistics job openings and labor turnover survey was delayed by a month and found openings at 6.9 million in March, essentially unchanged from February. The number of hires picked up slightly with gains in the transportation, warehousing, and utility sectors. As for quits, about 5.5 million people left their jobs last month.
12: ABC's Jim Ryan. Memorabilia from the TV show Friends and other valuables from the Matthew Perry estate are being auctioned next month to benefit the charity established in the actor's name. The Matthew Perry Foundation works to destigmatize addiction and help with recovery. The June 5th auction includes Friends scripts and artwork owned by Perry.

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7: For the rest of your Tuesday, expect partly cloudy skies with a concern for frost as overnight lows reach the mid-30s. Wednesday will reach the lower 50s with a slight chance for some sprinkles. With Storm Team 5, I'm meteorologist Nathan Hipsel.
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Washington, D.C. magistrate judge apologizes to the would-be assassin of President Donald Trump. The richest and most famous in America descend on New York City for the Met Gala. The 1% in fashion's finest make a statement about the evils of the rich. With Laura Trump,

0: Apple. A federal magistrate judge in Washington, D.C. yesterday issued an apology to Cole Allen, the would-be assassin of President Donald Trump. Cole Allen monitored on suicide watch and held in solitary confinement was moved, not at his discretion, not at the request of his defense counsel, not at the request of the Bureau of Prisons, but instead because a judge considered it unfair the way he was being detained, the way he was being held in custody. Judge Zia Faraqui said, "What am I to say to Allen that this is going to be a fair process if we're putting him in a safe cell when he's not supposed to be in there? At a minimum, I should be apologizing to him." Allen was held in a safe cell because he was on suicide watch for the beginning hours and days of his detainment. The analysis by law enforcement was that if he went in on a suicide mission, which is what was suggested in his manifesto, if he expected to die when he was trying to kill President Trump, then he is ready to die. But according to Judge Zia Faraqui, we are obligated to make sure he's taken care of. Quote, "Mr. Allen, I'm sorry that things have not been the way they are supposed to." Judge Faraqui went on to compare his detainment to that of people arrested on January 6th. He said that the people detained and held on January 6th received soft treatment and were not placed into solitary confinement. So why then should he be considering this type of harsh punishment for a would-be assassin of President Donald Trump? Let's just reemphasize those words for just one moment. Would-be assassin of President Donald Trump compared to, at worst, rioters, at best, trespassers on January 6th. It's also factually inaccurate because the people that were detained on January 6th, a great many of them, were actually held in solitary confinement, held beyond bail, held without pretrial release. His history is off. It is false. And his comparison is not just apples and oranges. It's sanity to insanity. You have a politically elected judge who seems to be looking out for the interests of not America, not the President of the United States, but a would-be assassin in Cole Allen. Let's discuss this with the host of My View, Laura Trump. It's Laura Trump here on Will Kane Country. Hi, Laura.
1: Hey, great to be with you, Will.
0: Great to be with you as well. What do you make of this? What did you think when you saw this yesterday, that a judge was apologizing to the man who tried to kill your father-in-law, President Trump?
1: Honestly, there are almost no words to describe how crazy this is, Will. You did a good job of kind of talking about the January 6th defendants versus this guy. Correct me if I'm wrong. There wasn't anyone on January 6th trying to assassinate the president. Okay. And guess what jail is supposed to be like? It's supposed to suck. We are supposed to deter people from ever wanting to break the law, from ever wanting to commit a crime, especially we're going to deter people, hopefully, from wanting to kill the president of the United States. So the idea that this guy is supposed to be having a vacation in a Ritz-Carlton or something is preposterous. It's totally insane. And that him trying to compare these January 6th people to this guy is insulting on a whole host of different fronts. I might add that, by the way, a lot of the people who were held really for insane reasons, and later the Supreme Court overturned a lot of that. Some of these people had their doors broken down by the FBI. These are, you know, men and women who showed up at the Capitol on January 6, 2021. I'm not saying it was a great day, but a lot of these people did nothing wrong, and yet they were treated very unfairly. This guy tried to kill the president. He came armed to the teeth. There's no question, if you read his manifesto, about the goals there. So yeah, I hope his jail sucks, and I hope a lot worse happens to this guy. This is the third time, Will, somebody has tried to do this to a family member of mine, to our president, and I think this judge is absolutely ridiculous. He needs to be taken off the bench.
0: What was your experience, Laura, at the White House Correspondents' Dinner?
1: Well, Eric and I actually weren't there. You know, I've been to these in the past. The last one I went to, I was co-chair of the RNC. And, you know, if for anyone who's been there, it's a little crowded. It's a little tight. It's a little hot. And so we decided to actually have a date night, of all things. As you noted, I have a show at 9 p.m. on Saturday nights on Fox. I didn't have a show that evening, so my husband and I went out to have a nice date night. And obviously, very quickly, things kind of got off the rails because we learned about what was happening there. And, you know, it's just one of those feelings that I just don't know how many more times we're going to have to experience this, where, you know, you feel it in your gut and you can't eat, you can't think, and you wonder, well, what's happening? Is there more to this? Thank God nothing happened at this event. But man, we've been through this way too many times. And I'm grateful that we didn't go to this White House Correspondents' Center. Obviously, I was invited to go through Fox. We were invited to go through the White House, but happy I wasn't there, but just devastated by the fact that this happen again.
0: Laura, how does that news reach you? Is that you and Eric sitting at a dinner table opening your phones, or is that a Secret Service agent coming to tell you guys there's been an incident at the White House Correspondents' Dinner? Does your night totally get interrupted at that point, even though you're not at the White House Correspondents' Dinner? And I don't want to betray your security protocols, but are you evacuated from wherever you are having dinner? You might have been privately at home. I'm not sure. I don't know exactly what date night means to Eric and Laura Trump, but I'm just curious, like, from a personal level, you're not just really one of us. You probably didn't see it on X, but maybe that is how you got the news.
1: Yeah, we got a phone call when we were at dinner, and we were out at a restaurant to answer your question. Every now and again, we like to go out and do that. And like I said, it's kind of unusual sometimes that we get to have those moments. And so we were really enjoying ourselves. And it brings an abrupt halt to whatever kind of enjoyment you were having at that point. Our conversation, of course, completely derailed. We weren't escorted out of the restaurant because there was no immediate threat to us there, but we were kept up to date by Secret Service. They were letting us know that, you know, my father-in-law was okay, that everybody had been taken out, that the suspect was in, you know, custody and that sort of thing. But yeah, I mean, who wants to have a nice dinner after that? Who wants to go out and enjoy your Saturday night after that? I mean, everybody there at the Correspondents' Dinner had their night ruined. I can tell you, I've heard accounts from so many different people, Will, about what they went through. A friend of mine was locked in the kitchen until 10:30 at night. And so, you know, it's just all it takes is one person to ruin a lot for a lot of people. And here you have yet again another one of those situations.
0: Let's take a quick break, but continue this conversation with the host of My View with Laura Trump. Laura Trump on Will Kane Country.
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13: From ABC News Tech Trends, the makers of an upcoming independent film say they're using an AI reproduction of Val Kilmer, who passed away last year.
14: If you have a beloved actor, I like Val Kilmer, you like Val Kilmer, we would love to see him, of course, in a new film. And in this case, they've used the technology with the consent of his estate, his daughter gave permission. They've followed all the rules, such as they are.
13: But tech journalist Jacob Ward says even if Kilmer's family signed off on the project, critics have panned the idea.
14: The big SAG-AFTRA strike, the 118-day strike that we saw, was all about this issue.
13: Ward says many are worried big stars could trademark their likenesses for studios to use indefinitely, effectively cutting off younger talent from being cast in movies and TV shows.
14: And that is what all these labor activists are worried about, is a world in which you can't get into Hollywood anymore unless you are already famous, or in the case of Val Kilmer, famous and unfortunately deceased.
13: With Tech Trends, I'm Mike Dubosky, ABC News.
0: Welcome back to Will Kane Country. We're still hanging out with the host of My View with Laura Trump. Laura Trump, I hope we haven't become callous, but we've become at least used to this, because it's at least three. It's really probably more attempts on the life of the president. I mean, there was an incident just a few months ago at Mar-a-Lago. There was an incident yesterday wherein a Secret Service agent shot a man, I believe, outside the Washington Monument, who was armed and pulled the gun. And it probably in a different, not even a different lifetime, but in a different decade, would have driven the news cycle for, I don't know, weeks. And it's like, here we are. We move right along. And I don't think, Laura, therefore, we really take the time to digest, to internalize what's happening around us. We just simply move on.
1: Well, and I think part of that, Will, is the person who's in the White House. And I mean, I don't want to sound like, you know, overstepping here. I get this is my family member, but this is our president. And if it were any other president in the White House, I really do think a lot of these people would have covered it more. I actually, the incident you just spoke about yesterday, you know, we got knowledge of it probably before anyone, because we have a security detail with us and they keep us up to date in terms of what's going on. But I was shocked that that wasn't, you know, top of every news story. And it really wasn't. It was sort of like an afterthought for a lot of people. I just scrolled down a lot of different sites to find it on a lot of different news sites. But it is becoming more commonplace. And I think that there are a lot of people who dismiss it because it is happening to this president. And that is a really scary place to find ourselves as a country. When you look at things like what the Southern Poverty Law Center is accused of having done, the way they have manipulated the perspective a lot of people have about this president, about Republicans, going out of your way to set things up in the way they are accused of doing when it comes to things like the Charlottesville hoax, that was so damaging to our country. And so you have to look back at a whole series of events and people who were involved in getting us to this very moment. Were it any other president, we probably would have a lot more attention paid to these things. But because it is Donald Trump, so many people excuse it as, oh, well, this is Donald Trump and this is the stuff that happens to him because he's different and because he speaks his mind and because he says things that, you know, ruffle people's feathers sometimes. There is no excuse for this. And we have to start taking it seriously, because if we become a country that just becomes accustomed to this sort of thing, man, it's a slippery slope from there. And I'm really scared about the trajectory.
0: Well, there's one more angle to that that when you first started talking, I thought you might be referencing. You ended up talking about the fact that if it were any other president, the media would cover it differently. But also, if it were any other president, I think the president himself would handle it differently. And it is pretty interesting how quickly President Donald Trump moves on from these moments. Yeah. Like, even that night, even the next day, he moves on. He moves on in conversation. He moves on in emotional temperament. He doesn't really dwell in any way on these stories.
1: Well, and I think that that's his way of compartmentalizing it, to tell you the truth. Listen, obviously, I've known this man for 18 years, and I've seen him go through a lot. And what I've noticed is, and I think the entire country notices this, that he does have to take it in and he does have to process it, but then he has to compartmentalize it and put it to the side and move along. Because, listen, this is kind of a weird story to share for this, but it's a good example. I broke both of my wrists 3 weeks before Eric and I got married. I rode horses my whole life, and I was on a horse. I broke both of my wrists, and I was in cast on my wedding day. It was devastating in a lot of ways, but so appropriate. Then when I found out the very day that I could get back on a horse and ride again, Will, it was the one thing that I was bound and determined to do, because you don't want to start being fearful of something just because you had a bad situation, a bad experience with it. So this is a president who doesn't want to miss a beat, doesn't want to skip a beat. He wants to get right back on the horse. He doesn't want the distraction of having to think about, you know, the fact that there really are a lot of people out there who wish him ill and have really awful things that they'd like to do to him. That is secondary to him. He's focused on the job at hand. He understands there's a temporary amount of time he gets to be in this White House. And honestly, it's pretty remarkable. You're right, to watch the way in which he just kind of deals with it and then moves on. And I think part of it too, if you look at something like Butler, if you look at something like the way he came out an hour or so after the correspondence dinner situation, he understands that he also represents in so many ways this country to the rest of the world. And if we have a president who's going to be scared and, you know, kind of stay back in the shadows and overthink these sort of things, it sends a negative message out there to both our allies and our adversaries. And they are all watching. So, yes, he stood up on a stage in Butler, Pennsylvania, raised his fist in the air after being shot and said, fight, fight, fight. He got up in front of the entire White House pool of reporters. In the press briefing room an hour or so after this incident, where another guy tried to kill him, and he talked and answered everybody's questions. He wants to get back on the horse. He wants to focus on the job at hand, and he wants to present America, and he is a representation of America from a position of strength. And I think that's why he does all of it.
0: Well, to take this full circle back to this judge in D.C. that felt the need to apologize to this killer, this would-be killer, the reason that he's apologizing is he doesn't feel like the man should have been held in solitary confinement, that he doesn't satisfy the requirements of suicide watch. But what really betrays, to your point, what really betrays is what is guiding him, what's motivating him, is not some eternal sense of justice. But when you invoke January 6th, what's guiding you is rather some internal sense of partisanship. And I just can't imagine that we're at a place where a judge himself is seeing an attempted assassination through the lens of partisanship. But this is... This is not just a commentator on CNN. This is not just a poster on this live stream at YouTube. This is a judge in Washington, D.C., and I would guess and venture to say he's not alone in the type of person that is a sitting judge.
1: Well, he's not, and we've seen it time and time again. I mean, these judges are basically activists, Will. Like, look around the country. Look at the way they've tried to basically put a halt to anything they possibly could that this administration in particular has tried to do. I mean, they're all over the country, and it really feels like a concerted effort. I don't know if they're getting their, you know, getting information from a specific source, or if they're all just going out of their way and saying, yeah, we're going to make sure that this president and this administration can't accomplish their goals, but they're activists. And that is very concerning. I mean, my God, we saw one of these judges allow a defendant to just slip out the back, this illegal migrant. I forget where it was, in Wisconsin or Minnesota or something. We all remember that from like last year. That's crazy stuff. And I don't think most people 10 years ago, if you said this was going to happen, would have said that we would ever come close to that in America. But with this guy, with Cole Allen in this case, what this judge has done, it really makes me wonder, what kind of a jury pool are we going to get for this trial in Washington, D.C.? Are there people who are so inundated and just so blinded by their hatred for this president, their Trump derangement syndrome, that this guy might not get actually the penalty that he deserves? I'm seriously concerned about the future if this is where we're starting and this is the kind of, you know, thing that we're seeing happen now. And the problem is that these Democrat activist judges are setting this as a precedent in so many ways. And so they're the ones trying to do it now, but they're basically opening the door for anybody to act this way. And I wonder how they'd feel if the shoe was on the other foot and you had this happening from the other side of the aisle. Now, we don't really see that happen, of course, but that is, it's a thought that I think we should really consider.
0: Let's take a quick break, but continue this conversation with the host of My View with Laura Trump. Laura Trump on Will Kane Country.
15: The U.S. Treasury quietly released its official financial report for 2025. It appears by its own numbers, the U.S. government seems insolvent. It's reported that the Treasury shows about $6 trillion in assets and over $47 trillion in liabilities. Add it all up, and it looks like the U.S. owes more than $130 trillion it doesn't have. 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
17: ABC News, I'm Dave Packer. President Trump this evening saying that the U.S. has paused Project Freedom. That's the U.S. operation shepherding ships through the Strait of Hormuz. At the apparent request of Pakistan and unnamed other countries,
18: to see if a final deal can be struck between the U.S. and Iran. With the strait bottled up, oil and gas prices on a steady rise. ABC's Elizabeth Schulze checking out those prices at the pump.
19: We're at $4.50 a gallon on average for across the U.S. A lot of states higher than that. We see a good handful of states, including in the Midwest, about $5 on average. In California, above $6. So that is a big number.
18: Three people dead, at least three other people waiting to be medevaced from a cruise ship in the Atlantic at the center of a suspected hantavirus outbreak. There are key primary elections today in the Midwest, and ABC News projecting Sherrod Brown, the winner in the Ohio Democratic Senate primary, and we project Vivek Ramaswamy will win the Ohio Republican governor primary. This is ABC News. President Trump is reviving the Presidential Physical Fitness Award in America's schools. Details on the revised tests have yet to be released. The jobs market hasn't changed much, according to a new report.
20: The Bureau of Labor Statistics job openings and labor turnover survey was delayed by a month and found openings at 6.9 million in March, essentially unchanged from February. The number of hires picked up slightly with gains in the transportation, warehousing, and utility sectors. As for quits, about 5.5 million people left their jobs last month.
18: ABC's Jim Ryan. Memorabilia from the TV show Friends and other valuables from the Matthew Perry estate are being auctioned next month to benefit the charity established in the actor's name. The Matthew Perry Foundation works to destigmatize addiction and help with recovery. The June 5th auction includes Friends scripts and artwork owned by Perry, who died from a ketamine overdose in 2023. On Wall Street, the Dow gained 356 points today. Dave Packer, ABC News.
21: For the rest of your Tuesday, expect partly cloudy skies with a concern for frost as overnight lows reach the mid-30s. Wednesday will reach the lower 50s with a slight chance for some sprinkles. With Storm Team 5, I'm meteorologist Nathan Himsel.
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0: This is the Will Cain Show on News Talk 93.9 and 1490 WOSH. Welcome back to Will Cain Country. We're still hanging out with the host of My View with Laura Trump. Laura Trump.
23: I think your point about the jury pool in Washington, D.C. is very interesting. It's something that I've been concerned about when it comes to the potential trial of Luigi Mangione as well.
1: Yeah.
23: Is that he's become such a cult figure that what kind of jury pool are we going to get to consider what is justice with Luigi Mangione? Yesterday we had a comment and a call from a listener named First Round By, who is not only on the left, but describes himself as a democratic socialist. Yesterday, we also got this comment from a viewer. Mike Mitchell says, Will, this is why I watch you. And then the clapping emojis. I'm a Democrat also, and I like to hear both sides. Now, I don't agree with everything you say or how Trump can do no wrong in your eyes, but I do like what you do. Well, thank you, Mike Mitchell. Right there in the chat is the phone number, and you can join us as well throughout the call. I don't think it is an accurate portrayal of me or description of me that Trump can do no wrong. I do think that trying to analyze things objectively and righteously leads me to the place where I am, that you see it as I say he can do no wrong. Laura Trump, have you been to the Met Gala?
1: No, but, well, I'm sure they had an invitation and must have just gotten lost in the mail for me this time around. I'm just kidding. No, they've never invited me. They used to invite my father-in-law, Melania. I think Ivanka and Jared went a couple of times. I have never been, and I'm very proud of the fact that I've never been to this because, man, it's just like, what a disaster. It's something I don't want to be a part of. No thanks.
23: I'm a little surprised that you and Eric have not been invited to the Met Gala. I thought the answer to that question might be, yes, I've been to the Met Gala. And then you would bring us some inside information because this thing, and I've struggled throughout the morning to find the right movie. I guess the best that I can do is Hunger Games, but it is insane.
1: Yeah.
23: Okay, and I don't even expect everybody to know the Met Gala. It's not like the Oscars that everybody just knows. I believe, is it Fashion's Oscars or a fashion celebration? I don't even think they give awards, right? But they invite everybody to the Metropolitan Museum of Art. I believe it's a dinner, and it's very fancy. It appears to be very wealthy, and there's some very expensive fashion at the Met Gala. Have I described it right, Laura?
1: Yeah, no, I mean, this is kind of a New York City staple, right? And I believe the goal of the whole thing, I think it's supposed to be some kind of a fundraiser for the Metropolitan Museum of Art. And there's always some sort of a theme by which all of the attendees are supposed to, you know, try to dress that certain way to mimic whatever the theme is. And it's always kind of artsy. That's why you see some of these crazy outfits there at the Met Gala. But it is the who's who, right? It is, if you are on the list of people who are deemed important within Hollywood, the fashion industry, music, etc., then you get your invitation to the Met Gala. Now, by the time Eric and I would have ever had a shot at this, Will, they had taken us off of any kind of list like that. We're way too hot an item to go to this thing. They don't want any Trumps anywhere near this. I can promise you that. But it is pretty amazing to watch all of these people try to make these political statements when you have arguably the wealthiest people and the most elite people in the country trying to somehow make their politics part of this whole thing. I think that's the one that very famously AOC wore the dress that she got in trouble for to some number of years ago. But yeah, it's quite a scene. It's something that everybody in New York knows happens. And obviously now nationwide, everybody talks about it, but I don't understand a lot of the outfits. I think a lot of them just look crazy.
23: AOC wore her famous Tax the Rich dress to the Met Gala. And you bring up that many people have political messaging, but the political messaging always seems to revolve around one message, which is basically tax the rich. And it's the oddest message at this Hunger Games display of ostentatiousness. Because what you're talking about is some of the richest people with the most extravagant, garish outfits, then saying something about the rich. I'll give you an example. This is this year's Met Gala. This is actress Sarah Paulson. According to the internet, she's worth $12 million. She's wearing a very flowy, lacy, gray dress. But as a mask, she's wearing a $1 bill. It looks like some fine holes are punched out where she can see through the $1 bill. It's got a string that goes around the back of her head. And she's wearing this $1 bill over her eyes. And it's apparently a message about the 1%. And she wasn't alone. And so it's the weirdest thing. We're not only the richest people gathering together for a very expensive evening, they're wearing ridiculously expensive and just ridiculous outfits and then sending a message about the problems with the rich. I mean, I don't know. And they're doing it in bulk, in mass. Sarah Paulson wasn't alone. There are many people that are putting this message together. It's like they don't have a mirror. They have a mirror into their outfit, but they don't have a mirror into their soul.
1: Yeah. Well, and by the way, this is all happening again in New York City, in a socialist run, some would almost say communist run city at this point. And so here you have all of these rich people apparently saying we need to hate rich people, but we're the ones, we're wearing all these outfits, all the jewels, all the things. The only person I kind of have to give a shout out to and maybe props to, although you probably won't ever hear me do this again, Will, is Mayor Mamdani, who stayed far away from this. Usually the mayor of New York City attends these things. Had he gone, I think that would have just been the end of it. But yeah, he didn't show up.
23: Well, while she was off mercifully during the White House Correspondents' Dinner. It's usually Saturday nights. It's My View with Laura Trump. Make sure you catch it. It's a great show. A lot of exclusive interviews, in-depth interviews, and I think you'll enjoy it as well right here on the Fox News Channel. Laura Trump, thanks so much for hanging out with us here today.
1: You got it. Thank you, Will. 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
23: Coming up, new details about the salacious sexual harassment case against J.P. Morgan, including one of the individuals involved lying about their father dying to get bereavement leave on Will Kane Country.
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23: Welcome back to Will Kane Country. Tim Flopat, 2-a-days Dan here with us as well. So there's an update. There's an update on our favorite story of the last 2 weeks. It's the story of the J.P. Morgan Chase banker who has sued J.P. Morgan for
0: employing his purported boss, the pretty sexy dominatrix who took this poor Indian boy and turned him into a sex slave. We discussed the details last Friday.
3: Didn't mean to laugh.
0: She did horrific things. She did horrific things, like forced him into sex and told him, I bet your wife doesn't have cannons like these.
3: By the way, that's taken on a life of its own on the internet. I love it.
0: It's all very suspect, as in it's a bit of AI-driven romance fan fiction, but it's also the details in a suit against J.P. Morgan. Chiraya Rana filed suit Monday last week. As the story came out, he pulled his lawsuit on Wednesday. There's now an update because Rana has refiled his lawsuit against J.P. Morgan, and he's refiled it purportedly with new details and new witnesses. He has, I guess, a family friend or owner of an apartment who claims that he witnessed some of this, specifically says he was asleep on the couch one night when the J.P. Morgan boss came over, came out of the bedroom completely naked, sat on the couch, smoked a cigarette, and said, you need to come in here and join us. I own your friend, basically.
3: What if this is all true?
0: She left a few hours later. He says he heard his friend saying, no, no, no. His friend came out. Chirayu Rana, shell-shocked a few hours later, and explained the horrible situation. This is an anonymous witness who files what's called an affirmation to lawsuit. There was also another one, apparently, another anonymous affirmation that saw, is it Hadidi or Hadini, the boss, kissing the neck of Chirayu Rana.
3: So they're witnesses.
0: As well. So there's some anonymous witnesses who have filed affirmations. The headline reads, ex-JP Morgan banker Chirayu Rana files wild new claims against exec, including lurid threesome invitation days after going viral with fabricated sex slave allegations. J.P. Morgan says they're all fabricated. The defendant says they're all fabricated.
7: I don't think
0: what
7: stick,
0: if it's all true?
3: Imagine.
0: What? Hold on, Patrick. Just for a moment, Dan asks an important question that we should all ask. We should ask this anytime something is going viral. Are we? Don't shake your head. I don't want you to offer any rebuttal or details for just one moment.
7: I'm not.
0: There is a hive mind. There is a hive mind mentality that has not gotten better with the advent of the internet and supposedly independent information. I would argue it's gotten worse. We now are hive minded with very little evidence, and we are an increasingly schizophrenic hive. We're those birds that come through, it seems like every spring. We get them in Texas. I don't know if y'all get them in your parts of the country. It's fascinating. I'll be driving along sometimes, and the entire skyline will be filled with these birds. I don't know what they are. Grackles, blackbirds, I don't know. But you will literally sometimes look as far as you can see to the east and as far as you can see to the west, and they will all be there in the sky. Or they've landed, and you'll be in like a parking lot or at a stop sign, and they're on every power line and every street light, and they are the biggest, most fascinating hive you've ever seen. And when they take a turn, the whole thing takes a turn. It's fascinating. It's like, we're all going this way, and then 45-degree angle turn, we're all headed that way. And it makes you wonder, who's the bird that initiates the turn? Which one goes left, and they all the turn alpha. Left, and they all just follow? Is there an alpha in bird world? I don't know how that works. Or is it just a feeling that one bird gets, and it spreads throughout the flock, and all of a sudden that feeling's like, they all feel it at the same time. Left, because by the way, there's no delay. It's not like the lead bird says left and it takes the guys a while to start changing course. They do it immediately. This is us. This is us on the internet.
3: Leadership is shared with birds.
0: This is us processing. So there you go. Leadership is shared. I think that is a very good analogy to the way we behave on social media. This is who we are. So is it possible that we have all loved this story? It gets better with every detail, some of which I'm going to share with you more in a minute, that we have just flown into ignoring the possibility. What if this is true? What if Chirayu Rana is telling the truth? And he's going around in the world going, nobody will believe me.
3: Why is nobody believing me? This is way too. It's so specific. Well, that's what I thought. These things are so specific. I'm like, it's just insane.
0: I gave details.
3: Yeah. Like, I have the phone.
0: Nobody believes me. And everywhere he goes, you know, now it's even probably with his buddies. Like, he says he has PTSD. That's the latest in his filings. Oh, he's like emotionally rattled. But everywhere he goes, his buddies are like, yeah, dude, totally. We believe you.
3: Was she from Niagara Falls area?
0: Poor dude. Breakfast Club call out. But yeah, maybe. What if it's true? Let's take a quick break, but we'll be right back on Will Cain Country.
2: More Will Cain next.
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0: Welcome back to Will Cain Country. I also want to bring you up today on a story we touched on a little bit earlier. There's more details coming out about Congressman Eric Swalwell, who is known a bit as the Snapchat King on Capitol Hill. Apparently what he was doing was he was sending X-rated videos, pervy messages while married, as he admits affairs. That's a mainstream media headline to say he was taking pictures of his junk and he was masturbating on camera and sending it out to chicks, including the fact his face was apparently available to be seen in some of these videos.
3: Yikes.
0: Which is pretty interesting. Pretty interesting.
3: How do you not know?
0: Now, let's do the thing. Let's do the thing again on giving the benefit of the doubt. We gave it to Chiraj Urana. Let's give it now to Eric Swalwell. Is there an element of Eric Swalwell, set aside the infidelity, that is saying to himself, man, everybody's doing this? And that's what I do wonder. I do wonder what sort of the modern mating call is on Snapchat. And is what sounds like a lot of people on social media are saying, oh, he Jeffrey Toobin. No, he didn't Jeffrey Toobin. That is an inaccurate comparison. That is not true. Jeffrey Toobin pleasured himself while on a work Zoom and left his camera on. That is not the same thing. So this is when I don't like social media. And this is somebody on the right that was doing this. They all do this. It's like, I guess what really starts to offend me in the end is the really, really incapable or bad use of logic. Just because you can put Jeffrey Toobin and Eric Swalwell in the same sentence, but the only thing you're using to put them in the same sentence is the concept of masturbation, which quite honestly puts everybody in society into the same sentence. So that's not the same thing. Okay, you say, well, no, it's masturbation with a camera involved. We still have a large pool of people That's my point. Jeffrey Toobin's was unique. What Jeffrey Toobin should live in eternal shame for is that he couldn't control himself while on a work Zoom. That he was either bored or turned on by whatever was going on in that work Zoom and decided to move on to other activities. And didn't have the discipline enough to turn off his camera or the technological savvy to turn off his camera. That's very different than sending things over Snapchat, which I am here to suggest, and there will be people in the world that will clearly does it because he's saying this. No, I'm very confident in saying I've never done anything like this. But I do know a lot of people do. They do this.
3: Married
0: they
3: people
0: send literally designed pictures that they should not be. They so send pictures that they should not be sending. They send videos. That is right, Patrick. This is what made its bones.
1: Yes. The goat. The
0: this
1: ghost
0: is
1: logo.
0: What made the bones on Snapchat. Videos nice. And pictures that you hope disappear.
3: But.
0: And so I'm here to ask you, is there an element of Swalwell, not to excuse him, this does not excuse him, because he is a sitting member of Congress and he was married, but does the actual behavior, is it that rare? And if the answer to that is no, we have a much more interesting discussion to have about how many people in office are doing this? How common is this? How many people could be busted? Because I will tell you right now, the one thing these people are missing is risk calculation. Like, yeah. Did Swalwell never sit down and go, this
3: everything
0: could come back
3: out.
0: To bite me.
3: Everything
0: this could
3: comes
0: haunt
3: out
0: me.
3: Now.
0: Yes.
3: What are you thinking about? Like, but there is a difference between is it unsolicited and solicited? You know what I mean? If he's just throwing around willy nilly,
0: that's fair.
3: Pun intended. Just throwing it out there to people, that's different than having a sexual kind of relationship over this with somebody. Because then, you know, that's
0: okay.
3: Harassment. And
0: just thinking out loud. I once heard this discussion. It was on local radio. They said this. All right, ladies. Do you ever wonder why men behave certain ways, why they dress certain ways? When you look at a guy and you go, he is a complete D-bag, why does he dress like that? Why does he behave like that? There is an answer. And the answer is, not always, but often, because it works. I'm not telling you it works all the time. I'm not telling you he's batting 1,000. I'm not even suggesting he's got Hall of Fame numbers of batting 30%, 333. I'm not even suggesting that. But I'm suggesting he gets a single every once in a while. Yeah. Otherwise, he'd switch it up. It works here and there. And so what I would say is, for those guys that are doing that, Dan, it must be working here and there. They must be batting somewhere north of zero. Otherwise, they probably wouldn't continue to take swings at the plate. All right. I now have the hiccups, which is a good time
3: oh, no.
0: to go ahead. And wind up this show.
1: Hold on, hold on.
3: I know it's wrong.
0: You can see I have the hiccups. No, why would you extend this
1: slighted.
0: Show? I have the hiccups. Go ahead, Patrick.
1: No. You say that I'm reactionary, but I react negatively to the reactionary people. So I'm reactionary to the reactionaries now as well. So what is that?
0: That's gonna do it for us today. We'll see you again next time.

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3: ABC News, I'm Dave Packard. President Trump announcing that the U.S. operation to escort ships through the Strait of Hormuz will be paused to see if an agreement can be reached with Iran. This is oil prices continue climbing with a barrel of oil over $100. The president.
4: I look today, it's like at 102, and that's a very small price to pay for getting rid of a nuclear weapon from people that are really mentally deranged.
3: A set of state Senate primary races in Indiana tonight have turned into a test of the sway of President Trump as he endures primary challengers to Republicans who rebuffed him on redistricting last year. As of right now, 5 out of 7 of those Trump-supported candidates have won their primaries. Meanwhile, ABC News projecting tech entrepreneur Vivek Ramaswamy will win today's Ohio Republican gubernatorial primary. He'll face the state's COVID-era health director, Democrat Dr. Amy Acton, who won her primary. This is ABC News. Tina Charles, the WNBA's all-time leading rebounder, is retiring from the league. Election officials in Georgia are fighting a federal subpoena for 2020 election workers.
5: According to court documents, the Department of Justice last month demanded the names, addresses, phone numbers, and emails for every Fulton County election worker involved in the 2020 election in Georgia. Fulton County officials are now fighting that grand jury subpoena, which they say was issued to harass and punish Trump's political opponents. The subpoena comes 3 months after FBI agents seized all the ballots from the election as part of what Fulton County officials say is a baseless investigation into alleged voting irregularities tied to Trump losing the state in 2020. Peter Haralambos, ABC News.
3: Author Scott Turow and 5 publishing houses are suing Meta, alleging the company illegally used millions of copyrights.

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8: For the rest of your Tuesday, expect partly cloudy skies with a concern for frost as overnight lows reach the mid-30s. Wednesday will reach the lower 50s with a slight chance for some sprinkles. With Storm Team 5, I'm meteorologist Nathan Himsel.
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1: Into it, because we got some breaking news today. Just a few hours ago at a news conference, Secretary of State Marco Rubio announced that the administration's focus was on Project Freedom, which was shepherding ships through the Strait of Hormuz. And then just moments ago on Truth Social, President Trump reversed course. Project Freedom, that new initiative announced by Trump and the administration, is now no longer. He is now reversed course and said that is not the case. To talk about all of this and what exactly is going on in the Middle East and the Strait of Hormuz is our first guest tonight. David Tafiri is a partner and co-leader of the international group at Arndt Fox Shift. He has worked for the U.S. State Department. He has worked at the United Nations in Turkey. He is a regular, prominent foreign policy contributor at The Hill. You see him on News Nation, CNN, and BBC. David Tafiri, welcome to America at Night.
2: Thanks, McGraw. Happy to be on with you.
1: Can you explain to me the last couple of hours? We've doubled down on this Project Freedom, and now we've taken it off. What does all that mean to you?
2: This is going to be very hard to explain because it's such a surprise. You know, we were just getting a handle on what Project Freedom was and what it would be like and whether it would be successful. It just started yesterday on Monday, and now it's been ceased. Now, President Trump is saying the reason he's paused it is because they've gotten closer in terms of negotiations between the U.S. and Iran on a long-term peace deal. But he has said this in the past, that they are very close. And then when you examine the details and the information you get from the negotiations, it sounds like they are not very close. So it's also possible that they were running into some obstacles with Project Freedom. Perhaps they felt, because Iran was threatening to attack U.S. ships, because it was attacking Gulf countries, that it was going to put too many naval ships and U.S. service members in jeopardy, and perhaps that's also why they paused it. It's really not clear, and we're going to need to get more information. Hopefully, we'll learn more tomorrow.
1: Let's talk about the first scenario. Let's say they are getting close to a deal. In what scenario would you stop doing what you were doing that was getting them closer to a deal? Wouldn't you continue doing that if they were worried about Project Freedom and shepherding these ships through? Iran, as we know in the last 47 years, loves to sort of poke the bear and twist the knife and promise things and never come through. You would continue to do it until you actually had an agreement. So it doesn't seem plausible that they're getting close to a deal, so he would stop doing the thing that helped him get the deal.
2: That's a great point, and that's what I'm thinking too, and why this is so confusing. And you're right. The biggest leverage that Iran has against the U.S. and against the global economy is that it can close the Strait of Hormuz. So Project Freedom was meant to take away that leverage and force Iran to a negotiating table. So if Project Freedom was working, you would think we would continue it until we hammered out a deal with Iran. And to take the pressure off by pausing Project Freedom, if it was working, doesn't really make sense.
1: Yeah, also, maybe the other scenario which people were more worried about was that the United States couldn't produce Project Freedom and had a hard time sort of monitoring ships through there. One, because, and most importantly, the insurance companies might have said, look, we don't care what the U.S. is doing. We're not insuring these ships to go through the Strait of Hormuz. That's our money. And there's no amount of military hardware the United States can provide that will allow our underwriters to insure that ship. So you guys ain't going anywhere.
2: Yeah, that's a really great point. And we live in a different world now in terms of how wars are being fought. And there's a capability for a country like Iran, which has a much less powerful military, to use asymmetric warfare, to use drones, unmanned weapons, seaborne drones, to attack big naval ships that are very expensive with weapons that are very cheap to make and that can be deployed clandestinely from its own territory, and there's a long, you know, border with the Strait of Hormuz. And so these might be some of the problems the U.S. military is confronting. We don't have that information yet to know for sure, but certainly it's not going to be easy if Project Freedom were to resume to withstand this asymmetric strategy that Iran could have.
1: And clearly, we have no clear strategy. We were talking about invading Karg Island. We were talking about blowing up their navy. We're now talking about Project Freedom. These things come on and off like pieces in a risk game. But there's no sustained strategy from this Trump administration on what to do to Iran.
2: Yes, I happen to agree with you. It's a meandering strategy. Try this one day, then try something else the next day. Constantly, you know, bombarding us with information about how close they are to a deal, and yet the deal seems ephemeral, unreachable for some reason, and then we go through a cycle again. And what actually surprises me the most is that the stock market went up again on this news, and it seems like the people who move the markets aren't following what's happening, because we've gone through this many times where President Trump has announced we're close to a deal, the stock market goes back up, and then it looks like, well, actually, we're not that close to a deal. Actually, Iran has not compromised on even one point. And if you talk about where we are in the deal in terms of what we know, Iran proposed a 14-point plan. My understanding is that it's very long, 30 pages or so, lots of text, but they didn't actually make any compromises. And we're still at square one arguing with Iran about whether they're going to give up their nuclear weapons program, when that was the most important reason why the Trump administration said they had to start this war.
1: David, talk to me about Marco Rubio, the Secretary of State. He's going to the UN. Explain this move. This is a strange move as well. We've gone alone, and now we're asking for a UN resolution. What's going on here?
2: Well, they should have tried to get a UN resolution before they started the war. And had they done that, even if they couldn't get a resolution, because you can't get a Security Council resolution if either Russia or China vetoes it, but at least they would have helped inform the international community and the UN as to why they needed to do this war. And so I think they are now understanding that that was a mistake. And so they want to try to get the UN involved. They're also recognizing that this is a global problem. And perhaps the solution to Iran trying to have a nuclear weapon should have been a global solution where we had our allies helping us and we used attacking Iran as a last resort. We put more pressure on them in multilateral organizations like the UN. And so I think that's part of what Rubio is trying to do now. But it's been a dizzying day for Rubio, because just a few hours ago, he was talking about how important Project Freedom was because we had to rescue these 23,000 sailors from various countries around the world who were stuck at sea because the Strait of Hormuz was closed. And now we've given up on Project Freedom, or at least we have paused it, leaving those 23,000 sailors stranded again, I guess.
1: David Tafiri is our guest for a couple of more minutes. He, of course, is national security expert. You see him on CNN. You hear him on News Nation. He writes for The Hill. He worked for the U.S. State Department in Iraq. He worked for the U.N. in Turkey. Well-respected on matters of national security. David, let's go back to the deal with Iran. Trump has sort of put himself in a box. He can only agree to something that is a better deal than Obama got, because he exited the old deal. He's got to get something as good or better. Iran knows this. They're trolling him on social media, and they don't want to give him any better of a deal. So he's sort of stuck between a rock and a hard place right now.
2: Yeah, this is also a very good point and something I've been talking about as well. Even before the U.S. started the war with Iran, when the U.S. was talking about negotiating a deal, I just wondered how we would get a better deal than the JCPOA deal, which is what Obama got. And President Trump was the biggest critic of that deal. And it wasn't a perfect deal. It had problems. But the question is, can Trump get a better deal when he wants so desperately to have a deal and he wants to end this crisis so that oil and gas prices don't keep going up, that's a big question. And what I worry about is we're going to get a deal that's no better than JCPOA or perhaps even worse. And the Trump administration is then going to try to sell it to us and convince us that it's better when it's clearly not.
1: What about another strategy is just to go back to bombing Iranian infrastructure? I mean, there's no other option. They sort of seem to sort of stare us down with the Strait of Hormuz. They clearly have enough power or enough juice to keep it closed. To go back bombing infrastructure within Iran, would that necessarily get them closer to the bargaining table?
2: Perhaps. No one knows, you know, what the true pain point is for the Iranian regime as to when they would give in. They, you know, despite being decimated and their military being decimated, they are hanging on. They're resilient. They have very tight grip on the people of Iran. It's a police state. They're very oppressive towards any protesters or any dissent. And so perhaps they can hang on through another months-long bombing campaign, and the U.S. may run out of targets. I'm sure the U.S. has new targets because Iran has probably been restocking and moving weapons around, and the U.S. is watching that. So I could see there being another limited bombing campaign. The other option that we didn't talk about yet is sending in ground troops and taking Karg Island, taking maybe the southern part of Iran that borders with the Strait of Hormuz to make it harder for Iran to attack ships as they transit through the Strait of Hormuz. That's another option. President Trump says he doesn't want to do that, but he seems to have backed himself into a corner where he may need to do that if his goal is to get Iran to capitulate.
1: Let's not kid ourselves. Iran's economy is in shambles. Apparently there's food shortages. Unemployment is rampant. This is really hurting the citizens of Iran, is it not?
2: Absolutely. It's really hurting the citizens of Iran. And at some point, the hardship and hunger is going to drive them back out into the streets. And then the question is, what is the Iranian regime going to do? They were pretty brutal in January in putting down the protests, killed tens of thousands of people, according to reliable reports. And we could see something even worse if the people go back out in the streets, but they may have no choice. And so that's another thing that the U.S. really has to worry about, because in a lot of ways, the Trump administration is now going to be culpable for what happens in Iran. And whether it's right or not, if there is a slaughter of Iranian citizens by the regime and the U.S. doesn't do anything about it, there will be a lot of people around the world who will blame the U.S.
1: Lindsey Graham, senator from South Carolina, is out tonight encouraging the Trump administration to arm the citizens of Iran. Is that a good idea?
2: Well, if you want regime change, you have to have an armed opposition or you have to have an armed intervention. And we don't have either of those. So if the goal is truly regime change, yes, you need to have an armed opposition. All the countries that I've been involved in where there has been regime change, take Libya, for instance, the rebels in Libya were able to get weapons and they fought against the Gaddafi government. And we saw that in Syria recently, just a year and a half ago. The Syrian opposition accumulated weapons, they accumulated strength, they took on the Syrian army, they fought in a civil war and eventually pushed Assad out. So we don't really have that in Iran. There isn't an armed opposition. So if the goal is regime change, we do need to arm an opposition. But the problem is that takes time. You can't just do that in a couple weeks. We're talking about having to arm, equip, and train tens of thousands, if not more, soldiers, and then do that outside of Iran, because you can't do it in Iran, and then send them back into Iran. That's a big effort. The U.S. certainly has the capacity to do it, but it's something you would have been planning years in advance if you wanted it to be effective.
1: David Tafiri is a national security expert. You read him in The Hill. You hear him on CNN. You hear him on News Nation. He worked for the State Department. He worked for the UN. David Tafiri, great insight on a busy night. Thanks for joining us on America at Night.
2: Thanks, McGraw.
1: You got it. It's America at Night. We're just getting started. Back in a moment.
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1: Woke up, or actually we still don't wake up, started the show tonight with some breaking news. That Project Freedom that President Trump touted over the weekend And it was doubled down on by Pete Hegseth. And then, of course, the Secretary of State, Marco Rubio, just hours ago, President Trump in a tweet just before we came on the air said, nope, not doing Project Freedom, even though that new initiative was announced late Sunday, early Monday morning by President Trump. He says, based on the request of Pakistan and other countries, and I'm sort of paraphrasing here from his tweet, he says they're close to an agreement, and we're going to pause for a short time to see whether or not that agreement can be finalized and signed. This was just after Marco Rubio indicated at a news conference earlier that Project Freedom was full steam ahead. So we just talked with a News Nation, CNN, U.S. State Department, U.N., military, national security guy who sort of filled us in on all of that. We got a busy show for you tonight because coming up, we're going to look in the Nancy Guthrie case. It's gone cold, but we're going to talk to News Nation reporter who has been there from the very beginning. What are the rumors? What are the facts with the Nancy Guthrie case? As it seems that the case and the trail has gone cold. And then next hour, we're going to talk about a national park that is near and dear to my heart. The Gateway National Park, the Gateway Arch Park Foundation. I visited the Gateway Arch when I was 10 years old, and I was enamored with it ever since. It is one of the most beautiful structures man has ever created, and it is a simple mid-century loop, as some have called it. It's a croquet wicket right there on the banks of the Mississippi River in downtown St. Louis, and I worked next to it for years, and you never got tired of staring at it. So we're going to talk about the Gateway Arch as part of the National Park Foundation coming up in hour number two, and then it's open phones in hour number three, just like every single night. So stick around. Thanks for staying up late, and phone calls and text messages all straight ahead. Also, don't forget, you can turn this show into a podcast. If you missed any of it, you want to hear it again, you want to send it off to a friend, just go and subscribe where all podcasts are found, and just search America at Night. Back in a moment.
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15: ABC News, I'm Dave Packer. President Trump announcing that the U.S. operation to escort ships through the Strait of Hormuz will be paused to see if an agreement can be reached with Iran. This is oil prices continue climbing with a barrel of oil over $100. The president.
16: I look today, it's like at 102. And that's a very small price to pay for getting rid of a nuclear weapon from people that are really mentally deranged.
15: A set of state Senate primary races in Indiana tonight have turned into a test of the sway of President Trump as he endorsed primary challengers to Republicans who rebuffed him on redistricting last year. As of right now, 5 out of 7 of those Trump-supported candidates have won their primaries. Meanwhile, ABC News projecting tech entrepreneur Vivek Ramaswamy will win today's Ohio Republican gubernatorial primary. He'll face the state's COVID-era health director, Democrat Dr. Amy Acton, who won her primary. This is ABC News. Tina Charles, the WNBA's all-time leading rebounder, is retiring from the league. Election officials in Georgia are fighting a federal subpoena for 2020 election workers.
17: According to court documents, the Department of Justice last month demanded the names, addresses, phone numbers, and emails for every Fulton County election worker involved in the 2020 election in Georgia. Fulton County officials are now fighting that grand jury subpoena, which they say was issued to harass and punish Trump's political opponents. The subpoena comes 3 months after FBI agents seized all the ballots from the election as part of what Fulton County officials say is a baseless investigation into alleged voting irregularities tied to Trump losing the state in 2020. Peter Haralambos, ABC News.
15: Author Scott Turow and five publishing houses are suing Meta, alleging the company illegally used millions of copyrighted works to train its language system Llama. Meta vows to fight the lawsuit aggressively. Dave Packer, ABC News.
18: For the rest of your Tuesday, expect partly cloudy skies with a concern for frost as overnight lows reach the mid-30s. Wednesday will reach the lower 50s with a slight chance for some sprinkles. With Storm Team 5, I'm meteorologist Nathan Himsel.
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1: All right, let's talk a little Nancy Guthrie. The case has gone cold, except, well, the news has sort of stopped reporting on it. But where are we with the news? And we're going to talk to News Nation's senior national correspondent for News Nation, Brian Enten. Brian, welcome to America at Night.
21: Yeah, thanks so much for having me.
1: So I know you guys have a big show tomorrow night, 9 p.m. Eastern on the CW. News Nation presents the Nancy Guthrie mystery. But let's go back. You've been on the ground there for a while. I remember watching you live on the air while you were chasing down that suspected family down in Tucson where it turned out to be a wild goose chase. But where are there any legitimate leads still? Has the case gone completely cold? Where are we now?
21: Yeah, so my sources kind of on the inside close to the investigation say that it's not a cold case because there's still a lot of tips they're going through. I mean, there were 30,000 that came in initially. There's more that come in every day. So they're busy. There's a whole task force with the FBI working on it. But at the same time, there's no suspect that's been identified. There are really no strong leads from what I've heard. And they are waiting on DNA. There's some hope in the DNA. There's a hair that they found inside Nancy Guthrie's house that I've reported on, it, a rootless hair that's now been sent to Quantico that could pan out. But as of right now in this moment, nothing urgent on the horizon, unfortunately.
1: Why does the DNA take so long?
21: So because it's a rootless hair, and I've learned all about this over the last couple of weeks, like when you pull your hair out, if the root is still connected, it's pretty easy for them to get the DNA off the root. They've been able to do that for years. Because there's no root on this hair, it's a much more complicated, involved process. It's a new kind of science that they've just started to perfect over the last year or so, and it just takes a long time. I mean, there's a whole way they have to go about doing it, and there's even a chance they may not be able to get any DNA off of it, but the hope is that they'll be able to find something.
1: Did we learn during the initial investigation with the surge of all the media attention that the abductor was in the house for 45 minutes? What do we know about what happened that night?
21: Yeah, so it was about 41 minutes, roughly, and we don't know a ton of detail. We know that the back doors were propped open. I have a source who told me that the inside of the house, and the word my source used was immaculate, so there wasn't any sign of a struggle inside. There was nothing taken. There was no sign of forced entry, but the back door was propped open. And then we know that there was blood, which we got video of when they cleared the crime scene, because you could still see it. There was blood right outside the front door of Nancy's house. So putting all of that together, it seems that the suspect or suspects may have come in through the back door and then may have taken Nancy out through the front door, which would have been where the driveway is, where there may have been a getaway car.
1: But that doesn't explain the 41 minutes. You figure the guys and the whoever would be in and out. What makes you anybody think they were there for 41 minutes, and what could they be doing for 41 minutes?
21: Yeah, I mean, it's a good question. You know, we don't know. I mean, is it possible? She may not have wanted to go. I mean, they may have been talking to her that whole time, trying to get her to cooperate. You know, where the blood came from, we don't know. You know, she had health issues. She had some serious heart problems. She couldn't even walk to the mailbox a lot of days. So, you know, it may have just been a struggle getting her out of the house.
1: That is really bizarre. Okay. The videotape of the masked guy who was covering up the camera with some shrubs from one of the bushes out front. Did that lead anywhere?
21: No, unfortunately. I mean, I thought it would when it came out, which looks like a horror movie, by the way. The guy's covered, and it's like he's, you know, got this mask on and the gloves, like you said. He's got a Walmart backpack. I thought when that came out, someone would recognize him, because you can see his eyes and you can see his mouth and you can see his eyebrows. And I'm saying he, I assume it's a guy, although some people seem to think it's a woman. But no, I mean, he also had kind of a gait. The way he walked was sort of unique. So we all thought that, okay, give it a couple of days, someone's going to call in, you know, there's $1 million reward, but that just never happened. And no one has identified who that person was. And we still don't know if someone else was involved. I mean, they were able to get the video off the front camera, so we saw that person. But, you know, all of the experts I talked to have looked at everything, say it's likely another person or maybe even three people. It may have been someone around the back at the same time. That we still don't know, though.
1: Brian Enten with us, senior national correspondent for News Nation. Tell us about this show tomorrow night that we're going to watch.
21: Yeah, so it's on the CW, 9 o'clock Eastern. Basically, I went to Tucson the day after Nancy Guthrie disappeared, so it was February 2nd. I stayed there for almost 2 full months, and then I've gone back every week since. So this has been, you know, 3 months in the making. We started shooting video right away, and just we're going to take people through the whole thing from the beginning, everything we learned. And then we've got a source who went on camera with us for the special, who's on the inside of the investigation. We had to put them in silhouette. We had to cover, you know, change the voice. They're sort of sounding the alarm about issues with the investigation early on. You know, the crime scene was cleared too soon, they say. There have been issues with the FBI working with the local sheriff's office. In fact, even just a couple of hours ago, Kash Patel made a comment about how the FBI wasn't let in on the investigation for 4 days, despite them trying to, which, you know, how those first couple of days are so important. So there's sort of a rift between the local sheriff and the FBI. So we get into that with this insider. And then we also have this panel of criminal profilers, some of the best. We got them together in a room to sort of go through everything and tell us, what do they think? What do they think the motive is? Who do they think could be behind it?
1: So there's a lot of rumors, a lot of speculation. There's one rumor that's a new one that suggests that the kidnapper may be dead. Any evidence, any truth to that, or is that a wild internet rumor?
21: Look, we don't have any evidence of it, but it's not as wild as it sounds. I mean, that's actually something that all of our profilers, and they all worked at the FBI. They're retired now. One of them was this woman, Dr. Ann Burgess, which the show Mindhunter on Netflix was partially based on. So they were really legit. They all seem to agree, actually, that that's a possibility. that they use the word eliminated, that the person who we saw on camera could have been eliminated, that there could have been a boss, like a puppet, they call the puppet master, someone in charge who sort of came up with the whole idea and then used that person and then may have killed that person so that word didn't get out about what happened. I mean, it's just a theory, but they all seem to think it was a possibility.
1: What happened to the ransom notes and the money and all that? That sort of dried up as well, didn't it?
21: Yeah, and that never really added up either, because there was never, you know, you go back, and that's what these profilers do. You go back and you look at statistics and you look at what's happened with other abductions in the past. And you, there's almost always a proof of life. So when you do a ransom note, you would show that the person's alive, or you'd have a video or a picture of them or recording of their voice. There was never proof of life. There was never direct communication with the family. The couple of notes went through TMZ and the local TV stations, which is unusual. That's not usually the case when it's a real ransom. So there's even questions about whether that was legit or whether that was sort of some, you know, something masquerading what the real motive may have been.
1: Brian Enten, our guest. So I want to go through some of the things you've already reported, because there's so much information and so much misinformation on this. And as you said, you were there, you were embedded. You're probably one of the most foremost experts on this Nancy Guthrie story. And tomorrow night, we should give you a plug on the CW. Tomorrow night, 9 p.m. Eastern time on the CW, News Nation presents the Nancy Guthrie mystery. Did the internet go out right around the time of the abduction?
21: Yes, the neighbors say it did. And there was an internet outage. There were some the neighbors, and I've talked to all these people myself, so the neighbors had Nest cameras that went out right around the time of Nancy's disappearance. You know, right, I think it was like around 1:40 a.m. So there was some kind of internet disruption. Whether that's actually connected, you know, there was speculation that the suspect may have used a signal jammer. I mean, it's a possibility. They're not that easy to get, and they're not always strong enough to reach the neighbors' houses, but it's a possibility.
1: What about one of the neighbors seeing anything, a car, a person, anything suspicious around that time?
21: Yeah, so there's one neighbor, a woman named Aldine, who I've talked to, who saw a suspicious man 2 weeks before on January 11th. And what's interesting about that date is I'm told the guy, the suspect on the surveillance video on the front doorbell camera that we've all seen, was also on video at Nancy's house on January 11th, which is kind of chilling to think about. I mean, he was casing the house, likely. He had been there 2 weeks before, which kind of shows this wasn't just some kind of random burglary or something. Why would the guy have been there 2 weeks before, dressed in the mask that time, too? So he's on camera, and then you've also got a neighbor who saw someone suspicious around the same time.
1: Yeah, let's talk about the evidence, because this sheriff, Tucson, you know, they don't get a lot of murders in Tucson, and they don't become the point person for an international story very often. So how much criticism is valid for the Tucson Police Department? I mean, how much misinformation and how much did they mishandle evidence in the early days of this case?
21: Yeah, it's a fair point. Sheriff Chris Nanos has been the one, you know, being criticized. And there were mistakes made, like they cleared the crime scene very quickly, and I was there. We were able to go up and see the blood on the front steps before the FBI even got there. And then they put the crime scene tape back up when the FBI got there and was able to process the scene. So, you know, it seems they did clear the scene too quickly. The people... This has been another criticism. You know, the people in charge of the investigation initially, the supervisor and the homicide detectives, all had very little experience, just a couple of years. People have been critical of that. And then again, you had Kash Patel saying that they weren't even looped into the investigation for 4 days. And he also claims, and this is new from today, he said that they had a plane there. He brought a plane in, an FBI plane, to take the DNA evidence straight to Quantico, and the sheriff instead decided to send the DNA evidence to the private lab that the sheriff's office uses in Florida. So that was a little strange. I mean, there does seem the FBI investigated the sheriff's office years ago, and it seems like the sheriff doesn't exactly like the FBI. So I do suspect early on that may have impacted, you know, things really getting going in the first 48, 72 hours.
1: Brian, we were on the air when you were doing your breaking news coverage of that poor family, I guess, just south of Tucson, that was all of a sudden caught up in the middle of a wild goose chase where you were chasing down. I was honored to watch you work, but I also felt bad for you because early on you just knew that this family was thrust into the spotlight, clearly had no idea what was going on, and they were just sort of innocent people caught up in all of this. But you were there. You were there doing what you had to do. I have to give you credit for it.
21: Yeah, that was a crazy night. You know, I was in Tucson, and it's just so dark out there and all those points parts. I was doing my thing at night. You know, I think I was at Nancy Guthrie's house, and I got this tip, like, you need to get to Rio Rico, Arizona, which I never heard of Rio Rico before, but it's this town right near the Mexico border, like 45 minutes away. So I raced to Rio Rico. All the sheriff's deputies from Pima County, where Nancy went missing, are there. So I'm like, I'm on to something. There's a huge scene. And it turns out they were serving a search warrant. They had a guy in custody suspected of being involved in Nancy's disappearance. And you mentioned it. I mean, the mom of the guy comes out, and I start interviewing her live on News Nation. And, you know, I kind of got the gut feeling pretty early on, like, I think they have the wrong guy, because the mom was so believable, and, like, none of them knew who Nancy Guthrie was, and the guy was a delivery driver, which I think that was how, you know, they were tracing all the cell phones in the area, so it would have made sense that he was in that neighborhood, his phone was in that area, but like you said, it didn't pan out. He wasn't the guy. They let him go, and it was just a false alarm.
1: Yeah, Brian Enten, last question for you, and don't forget, they got the Nancy Guthrie Mystery News Nation presents tomorrow night on the CW, 9 p.m. Eastern, 8 Central on the CW tomorrow. Brian Enten sits down with quite a number of experts and sources to sort of parse all this out. Last question for you, Brian Enten from News Nation, and that is this. Any idea that this was a targeted attack on Savannah Guthrie's mother, or was it just a random burglary in a rich neighborhood in Tucson?
21: So I mean, look, it could be anything. We don't know. Based on everything I know, I do not think it was a random burglary. Nothing was taken. Burglars don't typically abduct people and take them away. And I just think it'd be too random. I mean, you know, like you said, it's this neighborhood outside Tucson near the mountains. Like, why Nancy Guthrie? Why an 84-year-old woman that just happens to be Savannah's mom? I think that it's going to end up panning out where this person, you know, knew Savannah in some way, watched her on TV, maybe even was like a stalker, obsessed with her, wanted to get an emotional reaction out of her. I think there's going to be some connection back to Savannah, unfortunately, because it's very sad for her. But that just seems like it's likely going to be the case.
1: Yeah, and it's just such a random person to go after, right? The morning show host of a national morning show. She's not really very controversial. She's not that upsetting. She's very pleasant. She's had a long career. She's very nice. It just seems so odd to that somebody would target her and or her mother.
21: Yeah, it doesn't add up. The whole thing is that's one of the reasons we did this hour, because you know, like most of these stories I cover, the other crime stories, you know, in the back of your mind, you're like, okay, this is what I think happened. You like tell your friends and family, look, I can't report it yet, but this is sort of on the lowdown, what I think or what everybody's telling me. With this one, it's just all over the map. At one point, they thought it really was a ransom. No, it's not a ransom. So it's, I still don't know. I still don't have a good theory, which is one of the reasons I guess people are so intrigued.
1: Yeah, and heart breaks for Savannah Guthrie as she tries to go back and piece her life back together again, but quite sad. Brian Enten, he's going to host News Nation Presents the Nancy Guthrie Mystery tomorrow night on the CW. Brian Enten, the pride of the University of Missouri. How about that? Missouri grad.
21: Oh, my
1: grad.
21: God, Mizzou, M-I-Z, baby.
1: Yeah,
21: thank
1: making,
21: you for
1: well,
21: mention.
1: I'm a Husker, so I can't really say M-I-Z-Z-O-U, but I have to give you a little credit for being a Mizzou
21: Thank
1: grad.
21: Thank you so much.
1: Brian Enten, senior national correspondent with News Nation. Brian, thanks for checking in. Good luck tomorrow night.
21: Have a good night. Appreciate you.
1: You got it. America at Night. Back in a moment.
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1: Hey, we're just getting started. Next hour, we're going to check in. It's our 250th anniversary series here on America at Night. And we're going to check in with the National Gateway Arch. the smallest of the national parks, but one that carries a big punch. One of my favorites. Could be my favorite. If I'm playing favorites, it could be one of my favorites. Got some breaking news this morning as we were going on to the air. Project Freedom, which was the operation where President Trump announced on late Sunday, early Monday, that the United States was going to help escort ships through the Strait of Hormuz. That was doubled down by Pete Hegseth, Secretary of Defense, and then, of course, Marco Rubio earlier on Tuesday. As we were coming on to the air tonight, President Trump reversed course and said, that's not what we're doing anymore. Apparently on the advice of Pakistan, as well as others claiming that they are close to a deal with Iran, they have decided to stop Project Freedom, for pause it for a short time, his words, to see whether or not an agreement can be finalized and signed. So it was on again, now it's off again. Some breaking news as we're coming on to the air. We can talk about it in open phones, anything you want to talk about in open phones. And of course, next hour, stay right there. We're talking about the Gateway Arch with the Gateway Arch Park Foundation as our 250th series continues. Rediscovering all that's good about America. Stay right there. Our executive director is Alex Hinton. Our engineer tonight is Richard Good. I'm McGraw-Millhaven. This is America at Night on Westwood One.

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3: ABC News, I'm Dave Packer. Project Freedom, the U.S. operation to escort ships through the Strait of Hormuz, put on pause as President Trump to see if an agreement can be reached with Iran. Primary results in the Midwest tonight. ABC News projecting that Dr. Amy Acton will win her primary.
4: I am so honored to be the Democratic candidate for governor of the great state of Ohio.
3: We project that she's set to face off against Republican tech entrepreneur Vivek Ramaswamy. A nearly clean sweep for President Trump. At least five of the seven Indiana state senators who defied the president last year on redistricting will lose tonight to primary challengers endorsed by the president. Three people have died and at least three people are waiting to be medically evacuated from the cruise ship at the center of a suspected hantavirus outbreak. It's stuck in the Atlantic Ocean. The WHO says air evacuations will start in the morning. This is ABC News. Who would you rather see, a real doctor or an AI doctor? One state's taking the AI company to court over its development of the docs.
5: Governor Josh Shapiro says Pennsylvanians deserve to know who or what they're interacting with online, especially when it comes to their health. The Commonwealth sued Character Technologies, claiming its Character AI chatbot is illegally holding itself out as a doctor, and that makes users think they're getting actual medical advice. Character did not comment on this suit, but it's faced several suits over child safety. Last year, it banned minors from using its chatbots. Brian Clark, ABC News.
3: Well, the band has been teasing it for weeks, but they made it official today. The Rolling Stones will be releasing a new album, Foreign Tongues, this summer. Their new single, In the Stars, is out now. To celebrate, the Stones held an event at a converted Williamsburg bank in Brooklyn with host Conan O'Brien. Dave Packer, ABC News.
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I invite you to join me for the Community Blood Center pregame show at 6:15. First pitch, 6:35. Wandy Torres on the mound for the Rattlers against Blake Aita for the Peoria Chiefs. That's Timber Rattlers Baseball Wednesday at 6:35 on News Talk 93.9 WOSH.

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4: For the rest of your Tuesday, expect partly cloudy skies with a concern for frost as overnight lows reach the mid-30s. Wednesday will reach the lower 50s with a slight chance for some sprinkles. With Storm Team 5, I'm meteorologist Nathan Himsel.
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7: This is either going to be the easiest, most fun interview I've ever done, or it's going to be very difficult because our guest I'm good friends with, and he's been on the show numerous times, and I know quite a bit about what he's going to talk about, but he knows a lot more than I do. Ladies and gentlemen, he is the head of the National Gateway Arch Park Foundation, Ryan McClure. Welcome to America at Night. Thank you, my friend, for joining us.
8: It's great to be with you, McGraw, as always. Thanks for having me on.
7: Oh, my goodness. We've done this a couple of times, and I know enough to be dangerous. I know just enough to be dangerous when it comes to the arch. But in terms of full disclosure, and let's start here, because it's, I think, the one of its kind, the public-private partnership between the Gateway Arch, the National Park Foundation, Gateway Arch Park Foundation, the national parks, as well as a public subsidized part. And I sit on the Great Rivers Greenway Board, which is helps spend the taxpayer money for this. This is a one-of-a-kind sort of triangle in terms of funding and or management for the park. Talk about that for a minute.
8: It's incredibly unique, and this all came about, around 2009. We were approaching the 50th anniversary of the completion of the Gateway Arch in 2015, and St. Louis as a community really knew that it needed to come together to celebrate this anniversary and make some really significant changes to the arch experience and improvements. And so this public-private partnership got together. Gateway Arch Park Foundation, where I serve as the executive director, was created in 2009 to help coordinate this and raise all the private

0: funding. But as you mentioned, there was also federal funding involved. There was state funding from our Department of Transportation. And then there was a sales tax initiative that was overseen by Great Rivers Greenway that helped fund the $380 million renovation of the Arch Grounds. And that is the first and only time that local jurisdictions have voted to tax themselves to make improvements to a national park.
1: Yeah, pretty extraordinary that you're able to. It can be done, right? The public-private partnerships can be done, and what happened at the Gateway Arch is a giant success. So with the renovations, let's start with the arch. What did the $380 million renovations get for a brand-new arch?
0: Yeah, so it did a lot of different things. And starting with the fact that the arch, the minute it was completed in 1965, was severed from the city that it would undeniably come to represent by an interstate highway. So I-70 was built at the same time, and it completely cut the arch off from downtown St. Louis. So that was the first thing we needed to solve. And so what we did was cap that highway so that you now have a seamless connection from Gateway Arch National Park into downtown. It also completely reimagined the museum underneath the arch. That museum opened in 1976 and was not touched after that. So it was sorely needed an update. Improvements were made to the old courthouse. The grounds were improved and became more accessible. We removed a parking garage and created a 7.5-acre park. And we improved the St. Louis riverfront by raising it 2.5 feet so that it would flood less often. So, I mean, a lot of things happened for $380 million, including, I didn't mention, we expanded the visitor center under the arch by about 50,000 square feet.
1: Take me through the painstaking detail you had to do on the riverfront. It was historic land with the bricks and what you had to do to bring it up to an elevation so it wouldn't flood. People are going to be shocked by the painstaking efforts we all did here in St. Louis to get this done. Tell us about it.
0: Yeah, and you were around for this, McGraw. You knew about it as it was happening, but the cobblestone levee in St. Louis, I mean, this, we're talking about the original site of the village of St. Louis when it was formed in 1764. So we could not touch those cobblestones, and if we did, we had to put them back right where they were. So painstaking is a great way to describe that. But what we got was new pedestrian and bike paths along the riverfront, brand new lighting and security. And then, you know, the Mississippi River in St. Louis is very volatile. There's not a lock or dam from Alton, just north of St. Louis, all the way to New Orleans. So you're talking about a rise and fall of the river there that can be about 40 feet. So we know that it would flood often during peak tourism season between Memorial and Labor Day. So raising the riverfront by 2.5 feet for a 1.5-mile stretch eliminated about 70% of the flooding occurrences that shut down the riverfront every year. Right now, the Mississippi River is really high, and Lamar K. Sullivan Boulevard right on the riverfront is dry. So that change has made a huge impact.
1: Now you're able to use that waterfront road for festivals and food trucks and bike races and gatherings of all kind because of this painstaking renovation.
0: Absolutely. And just last month we had the Greater St. Louis Marathon, which is a nationally renowned marathon, and it went all the way through the arch grounds and along the riverfront. And, you know, had these changes not been made, that marathon likely could not occur right next to the arch. And hearing the stories from those runners and the inspiration and the energy they take from running on the arch grounds, whether it's a marathon or a 5K, that's huge.
1: We are just getting started. Ryan McClure, Executive Director of the Gateway Arch National Park Foundation. That's the Friends Group for the Gateway Jefferson Memorial Expansion. We'll come back and talk more with him. If you have a question, we love texts, we love questions. 1-844-2-McGraw, 1-844-2-McGraw. 262-4729. We're just getting started. Our National Park Series continues with the Gateway Arch. America at Night, back in a moment.
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1: Our National Park Series continues with Ryan McClure, who was the executive director of the Gateway Arch Park Foundation. All right, Ryan McClure, do you call the Gateway Arch the Gateway Arch, or do you call it the Jefferson National Expansion Memorial Park? What is the name of that thing?
0: Yeah, it is Gateway Arch National Park. And so you're touching on something here where the original name of the park, dating back to 1935, before the arch even got there, was Jefferson National Expansion Memorial. And when we were completing these renovations coming up in 2018, there was really a desire to change the name of the park to reflect how everyone knows it, which is by the Gateway Arch, right? Jefferson National Expansion Memorial was not a well-known name. Barely anybody called it that. So the foundation worked with our congressional delegation in Missouri, and legislation was introduced in D.C. It has to go through Congress to change the name of a park, to rename it as Gateway Arch National Park. And we just think that's been an amazing change just for how people know it, and that it is now a national park, and it is the smallest national park at 91 acres in the country. But it is also one of the very few that is located in the middle of a downtown, and that's really unique and special.
1: Yeah, let's talk about the beginning, because they cleared the land after World War II, or right before World War II, and then World War II came, and it sort of sat vacant. And ultimately, right, the idea was to have a contest. Talk about that contest.
0: Yeah, you're right. I mean, this took a while to get the land cleared, and then, of course, we were in the middle of World War II. So the land is cleared by 1942, and the competition didn't take place until 1947. So this land, 40 square blocks of the city, sat vacant for a really long time, and it became a parking lot for a while. But in 1947, Eero Saarinen won the design competition with his design for the Gateway Arch. This was an international competition. Saarinen was an immigrant from Finland, and has become and became the quintessential mid-century modern architect. And he gave the city of St. Louis and our country the gift of the Gateway Arch. It was big, it was bold, and it was beautiful. Many people thought that it could not be built, and it actually took from 1947 to 1963 before construction started in terms of getting the funding, figuring out how it was going to be built, designing it. It was a really arduous process, but what we have received is this international icon that is a true gift to the city of St. Louis, its residents, and its visitors.
1: When the commission announced the winner of the competition, didn't Eero Saarinen think his dad won the competition?
0: He did, actually. So his father, Aleel, so both names start with an E, Aleel and Eero, they both entered the competition. And a letter was sent to the home, the Saarinen home, and it was addressed to E. Saarinen. And they initially thought, okay, well, Aleel has won this. He's the well-known architect. Eero is just starting out. And they have a celebration, and, well, they open it, and it's actually addressed to young Saarinen, the son. So they had another celebration. But that's one of the really cool stories surrounding the arch. And Saarinen, Eero Saarinen, became, like I said, known as this amazing mid-century modern architects who designed the TWA terminal at JFK, Dulles in Washington, D.C., many other well-known buildings, and also furniture, the tulip chair. That's a Saarinen creation. So we're just so proud of his work here in St. Louis and across the country.
1: I wish we could talk to some of the people who were on that commission, because what's so genius about the Gateway Arch is that it's so magnificent and yet so simple of a design. And I've worked, you know this, I worked across the street from the Arch for, I don't know, 5-6 years. You never tire of staring at the Gateway Arch. It's so simple, and yet you look at it in the night, in the morning, in the winter, in the summertime, in the dark, and it changes constantly, and it's so simplistic of a design.
0: You're absolutely right. I mean, there was a, I think it's a quote from someone on the design jury that said, "There's nothing simple about it except for the shape." And you're right. I mean, I still, as you know, work right next to the Arch, and I look at it every single day, and I never, ever get tired of it. I live 7 minutes. It takes me 7 minutes door to door to get from my house to the Arch. And every morning I drive in, and it looks different every single day based on where the sun is, what time of year it is, what the angle that you're looking at it from. It is just a remarkable structure that you never get tired of.
1: Yeah. One of the things about the renovation that you guys did, wasn't it to sort of be more in the spirit of what Eero Saarinen wanted for the rest of the grounds? Wasn't that sort of the compilation or the completion of his vision when it started?
0: Absolutely. Michael Van Valkenburg Associates, who won the City Arch River International Design Competition that we held in 2010. So modeled after the competition that Saarinen won in 47, they, you know, Michael Van Valkenburg would always say, this project is about finishing this park in the spirit in which it was intended, in which Saarinen and his partner, Dan Kiley, who did all of the landscape architecture, was world-renowned in his own right, about finishing it the way they intended. And so there's lots of little nuances that went into the renovations, trees, landscaping, that really harken back to the original ideas that Kiley and Saarinen had. And one really fun example of that is the light posts in the arch grounds. They used to be kind of lollipop-looking light posts on the pathways in the arch grounds. They're now kind of flying saucer looking shades on the lampposts above the lights. Those are drawings that MVVA found in a Saarinen sketchbook for the arch grounds that were never used. And so they unearthed this nugget of a Saarinen idea and put it back into the grounds 50 years after it was completed. And I just think that's a true testament to the creativity and thoughtfulness of architects and designers.
1: Yeah, you've got the two reflecting pools that were redone. You have the steps leading down to the Mississippi River. And then, of course, we can talk about the trip to the top of the arch. I got about 2 minutes left here. But talk about Ryan McClure real quick. Talk about the rest of the grounds and everything you guys had to do to sort of fill out. I want you to talk about the movie Monument to a Dream.
0: Yeah.
1: We talked about it this morning on the radio. People need to know about this movie. It's a wonderful movie. Talk about that for a second.
0: Yeah. So in the theater underneath the arch, you can see Monument to a Dream, which it was directed and created by Charles Guggenheim. And it was nominated for an Oscar the year that it came out. And it documents the building of the arch from when it came out of the ground to the very last day of construction, October 28th, 1965, when that last piece of the arch came in. Kids were off school. People crowded downtown. And that culmination of that documentary, that short film, is so amazing. Little secret, you can also find it on YouTube, so you can look it up, Monument to a Dream. We want you to come to the Arch and pay to see it, but you can also see it on YouTube. And it's just a wonderful piece of art.
1: Talk about a time capsule into the 1960s. I got no time left. I got a break. More with Ryan McClure. But that last wedge, didn't they have to open up the two legs to fit that last wedge in?
0: The St. Louis Fire Department had to come in and spray water on the north and south leg to get it. It had contracted too much or expanded too much, so they had to get it to contract to fit that last piece, and it was almost a disaster.
1: Ryan McClure, hold that thought. More to get to. Our National Park Series continues. He is the Executive Director of the Gateway Arch National Park. America at Night, back in a moment.
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19: ABC News, I'm Dave Packer. Project Freedom, the U.S. operation to escort ships through the Strait of Hormuz, put on pause as President Trump to see if an agreement can be reached with Iran. Primary results in the Midwest tonight. ABC News projecting that Dr. Amy Acton will win her primary.
20: I am so honored to be the Democratic candidate for governor of the great state of Ohio.
19: We project that she's set to face off against Republican tech entrepreneur Vivek Ramaswamy. A nearly clean sweep for President Trump. At least five of the seven Indiana state senators who defied the president last year on redistricting will lose tonight to primary challengers endorsed by the president. Three people have died, and at least three people are waiting to be medically evacuated from the cruise ship at the center of a suspected hantavirus outbreak. It's stuck in the Atlantic Ocean. The WHO says air evacuations will start in the morning. This is ABC News. Who would you rather see, a real doctor or an AI doctor? One state's taking the AI company to court over its development of the docs.
21: Governor Josh Shapiro says Pennsylvanians deserve to know who or what they're interacting with online, especially when it comes to their health. The Commonwealth sued Character Technologies, claiming its Character AI chatbot is illegally holding itself out as a doctor, and that makes users think they're getting actual medical advice. Character did not comment on this suit, but it's faced several suits over child safety. Last year, it banned minors from using its chatbots. Brian Clark, ABC News.
19: Well, the band has been teasing it for weeks, but they made it official today. The Rolling Stones will be releasing a new album, Foreign Tongues, this summer. Their new single, In the Stars, is out now. To celebrate, the Stones held an event at a converted Williamsburg bank in Brooklyn with host Conan O'Brien. Dave Packer, ABC News.
22: For the rest of your Tuesday, expect partly cloudy skies with a concern for frost as overnight lows reach the mid-30s. Wednesday will reach the lower 50s with a slight chance for some sprinkles. With Storm Team 5, I'm meteorologist Nathan Himsel.
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26: Let's take a stroll through the park on America at Night with McGraw-Millhaven.
1: Executive Director of the Gateway Arch Park Foundation, which is the friends group, if you will, for the Gateway Arch National Park that sits on the banks of the Mississippi River. And Ryan McClure, it was supposed to be in honor of Thomas Jefferson's westward expansion with the purchase of the Louisiana Purchase and everything else. But it comes at the crossroads of the confluence of the Mississippi and the Missouri River. It's also where a whole lot of history happened. And just, I don't even know if it's a block, a stone's throw away from where the arch is the old courthouse, which has been a completely renovated because of the work you guys have done at the Gateway Arch National Park. Talk about the old courthouse and the historic nature of it and the renovation that you guys just completed.
0: Sure. That was an incredible, another public-private partnership, right? So it's a $27 million project, partly funded through private donations to Gateway Arch Park Foundation, and then public funding from the National Park Service. And what we have now in this building we've protected it so that it will last longer. It's more accessible, and the exhibits are brand new and world class. And this building, for those that aren't familiar with it, is incredibly important to the history of not just St. Louis, but of our country. That is the site where the Dred and Harriet Scott trial was first heard. Dred and Harriet were two, and their family were enslaved individuals that sued for their freedom based on, at the time, the understanding that had borne out in many cases that if you were once free, always free. So they had been transported to Illinois, a free state, which then should have meant that they were free. Well, this case where they would win it and then they lost it, it would be appealed, and then it went all the way to the Supreme Court and ended up being a major precipitating point for the American Civil War. It's the old courthouse is also the site where Virginia Minor, several decades before the suffrage movement, walked into the old courthouse and sued for a woman's right to vote. She knew full well that she would lose that case, but she also knew that somebody had to start the fight. And that the stories of courage and bravery from Dred and Harriet Scott and their family and Virginia Minor, they live in that building. And that's why buildings like this and buildings like it all across the country are worth preserving and protecting. And that's what friends groups can help do when they're working in conjunction with our national parks.
1: Hallowed ground is really what it is, because the Dred and Harriet Scott case, the city of St. Louis gave them their freedom, The state of Missouri appealed. They lost the state case, and then it was taken to the Supreme Court, where they lost at the Supreme Court. But the city of St. Louis gave them their freedom, and all of that is on a display. And the renovation did such a great job with interactive exhibits and pictures and just giving a sense of the history that happened inside those walls.
0: And that was the goal. And another goal was we wanted to make that experience accessible to more people. And that was a tenet of the entire City Arch River renovation, where universal design was implemented. So that means it goes beyond accessibility so that everyone, regardless of their ability, can experience these places together. The old courthouse, which is 150 years old, now has an elevator for the first time in its history, so that more people can explore and experience parts of this building that they may not have been able to before. So that the accessibility, I can't stress, how important the universal design component to these renovations was.
1: Yeah. You know, you think about, you know this, and I know this because we see this every day and we appreciate it. But for the people who don't know, you've got the Thomas Jefferson buys the Louisiana Purchase, and then you have Lewis and Clark. Robert E. Lee works on the Mississippi here in St. Louis. Ulysses S. Grant works there. Samuel Clemens, right, who comes down to St. Louis. You have the Eads Bridge made with this newfangled product called Carnegie Steel. You've got Dred and Harriet Scott. You've got the Arch Grounds. You got Stan Musial and Bob Gibson, who play a block away. I mean, in that two-block radius, there's the history of America all right there.
0: I mean, you said it better than I could. Hit on so many of the heroes of not just St. Louis, but American heroes, right? And they all traversed around this area, right, in downtown St. Louis. And that's why, having a national park in the middle of our city with this iconic monument in the middle of it, and then all the museum, both museums in the national park that tell these stories. And then, of course, if you said you've got Busch Stadium, for those of you who don't know, in St. Louis, we really love our baseball, is right next to the arch. You can see the arch from home plate at Busch Stadium. So, yeah, like I said, you said it better than I could. There's so many heroes here in St. Louis and stories that are really rich.
1: And the Eads Bridge is a block north, right? They took what they learned at the Eads Bridge and built the Brooklyn Bridge. So you don't have the Brooklyn Bridge unless you have the Eads Bridge.
0: Right. James Buchanan Eads really broke the mold when he created the Eads Bridge. And it was really interesting that people... this was the first major Mississippi River crossing, right? The Eads Bridge. And they still study it in engineering schools today. But the people of St. Louis did not think, they didn't trust it. So they thought it would fall into the river. So Eads, on the day that it opened, got an elephant from the St. Louis Zoo and walked it across the Eads Bridge to prove that it could stand. And Missouri is the show me state. You got to show us. You got to prove it to us. So that elephant proved it to St. Louisans, and that bridge still stands today.
1: I always ask you this question because I always worry about the dusty buffaloes that were in the old exhibits in the old museum. They're safe and sound, right? The old dusty buffaloes.
0: Yeah.
1: Okay.
0: I worry no more, McGraw. It is that buffalo is right where it belongs, on the prairie at Fort Larned, Kansas. It's better to be there than in underground in downtown St. Louis. So, McGraw, you're referring to this taxidermy buffalo bison that we had for 50 years in that museum, and it was time to have it on its home in the prairie. So that's where it is.
1: Ryan McClure, what is the future hold for the Gateway Arch National Park Foundation? What are you guys planning on in the future?
0: Oh gosh, we have so many things. And first, while we still have time, McGraw, I want to thank you for doing this series. You've talked to Jeff Reinbold from the National Park Foundation, Katie Nyberg, who is the executive director of the National Park Friends Alliance, and I proudly serve as the board chair of the National Park Friends Alliance. This series that you're doing highlighting national parks and America's best idea, we're just very grateful for that. So thank you. I want to make sure I say that. What does the future hold for Gateway Arch Park Foundation? We want to see things like expanding Gateway Arch National Park to East St. Louis, across the river to Illinois. We have an opportunity to do this, and that was Vernon's original vision, was for this park to be on both sides of the river. Just last month, two representatives from Illinois and two representatives from Missouri, two Democrats, two Republicans, introduced legislation in Congress that will help make this happen. So this is a bi-state, bipartisan piece of legislation. So we want to get that park expanded to East St. Louis. We want to really think about how this highway that we talked about that separates the arch from downtown, how can we make that better? We capped it for one block. Can we do more? Again, St. Louis can think big and bold. That's why the arch is here. And there's so much more that we can do. Just last year, the foundation stepped in and bought the Millennium Hotel, which McGraw is very familiar with. His office was right next to it. This hotel has been abandoned for 11 years. 500,000 square feet, two city blocks, sitting right next to the arch. We could not let that continue to happen. And we actually got inspired by our friends at Cuyahoga Valley National Park Conservancy, who purchased an abandoned golf course right next to their park to protect it for responsible development. And that's what we did at the Millennium Hotel. That is being demolished as we speak and will make way for a wonderful skyscraper apartment building, Class A office space, retail, and the future home for the collections and archives of Gateway Arch National Park. This is the big, bold stuff that friends groups can help make happen.
1: Yeah, anyone who's driven across the country and driven through St. Louis, it's also one of the unique places where, is it like three or four interstates all converge in the same area? So again, another historic point in right in the center of America. But if you've driven through St. Louis in any way, shape, or form, it was that round hotel, very famous. Matter of fact, when I first moved to St. Louis, that was the hotel I stayed in with my Geo Prism and my U-Haul when I moved to St. Louis for the first time. I stayed at that hotel. So it was.
0: You still have that Prism, right?
1: I'm sure I do not. I do not have the Geo Prism. No, that's that is with the Buffalo back in the hall. But it was iconic. It was historic. It had a wonderful restaurant on top that rotated all the way around. But it was time to go, and you guys stepped up. And it was a Herculean task to sort of get it done, and we can't wait to see what it's going to be. But you're right. I mean, that's the idea of what the Friends Group can do, is work together. You had to move heaven and earth to get it done, but you guys got it done.
0: Well, we are really grateful and proud to be in a position to do it and to help with that.
1: How many people visit the Gateway Arch?
0: About 2.5 million visitors a year. So that's a lot. And that is, one of the most visited attractions, certainly in St. Louis and in Missouri. And it equates to a little over $500 million in economic impact for the St. Louis region every year. So it is a huge, huge deal for St. Louis, economic driver. And of course, our calling card to the world.
1: A couple minutes left with Ryan McClure, who is the executive director of the Gateway Arch National Park Friends Group. Let's talk about going to the top of the arch, because, again, another engineering marvel. I don't know. You get people up there four at a time in what can only be described as an egg, as the tram goes up to the top and you're able to see out. Talk about that for a minute.
0: There is no other transportation system like it in the world. It is a mixture of an elevator, an escalator, and a train. Like, so it's really interesting. And so there's one set of cars that goes up the south leg of the arch, and there's one set of cars that goes up the north leg. So, and then they meet at the top, and there's an observation deck. Each train can hold 40 people, so there's eight pods, as we call them, and they are pods. They're little egg-shaped pods that you can fit five people in there to get real snug and cozy together. And it's amazing. It's a great experience that we're really proud of. One thing we did through the renovation, and then when you get to the top, you can see 30 miles in either direction. And you see Illinois and you see Missouri. You get to see both sides of the river. And you think about westward expansion and the meaning of the arch being there. One thing we did through the renovation is, unfortunately, there is no truly accessible way. So if you have mobility issues to get to the top of the arch, it's going to involve stairs, and then getting on these small pods is not something that everyone can do. And we haven't found a way to make that truly accessible. However, our universal design group, made up of 25 individuals that represent the disability community in St. Louis, had this brilliant idea to create a replica of the observation deck on the ground in the museum. So, and it has a live feed from the top of the arch. So folks that can't go to the top of the arch or don't want to, it's not for everybody. If you're afraid of heights, you can be on the ground and experience and see what folks at the top are seeing.
1: Pretty neat deal. Can I get tickets? Can I get and reserve my time online when I go to the Gateway Arch?
0: You absolutely can. Yes, you can go to gatewayarch.com. Highly recommend getting tickets in advance because they do sell out quite often, especially during the summer season. So if you're coming to St. Louis, you're visiting the arch, get your tickets in advance, and then come down a couple hours in advance and explore the museum. I mean, as an immersive experience, you'll never be able to see all of it in just one day. So it keeps you coming back over and over again. But yes, you can definitely get those tickets online.
1: Ryan McClure, I got 1 minute. Tell me about Rolling on the River.
0: Okay, so over Memorial Day weekend, we are going to have, this is the first time we've done this, we are going to put a roller rink on the Mississippi Riverfront. It's called Rolling on the River because Ike and Tina Turner are from East St. Louis. That's where they started their career. So we are honoring Tina there. And it's going to be a great event. It's the first time we've done it. Then we've got Picnic in Your Park coming in June. You can find all these events on archpark.org. We do all kinds of programming that we'd love for folks to come in and see, whether you're visiting or whether you're a St. Louisan. Lots to see and do.
1: Can you become a friend of the Gateway Arch National Park?
0: You absolutely can. 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You can volunteer. You can do – there's tons of ways to support our mission. But we are completely philanthropic. We have no public funding. So we rely on the generosity of folks that believe in what we're doing.
1: Ryan McClure is the executive director of the Gateway Arch National Park, and they couldn't have picked a better guy. Ryan, good stuff. Thanks for checking in. Have a good night.
0: Thank you, McGraw. Appreciate you.
1: You got it. Good man. America at Night, back in a moment.
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28: Multbook is essentially a social media platform, but instead of humans interacting with one another, it's AI agents interacting with one another.
27: Columbia Assistant Professor David Holt says AI agents can post to message boards about various topics on the platform. Multbook says more than 1.6 million of them have signed up so far, but Holt says only a fraction are active.
28: Maybe it's not in the millions, but there are in the tens of thousands of agents that have posted on Multbook.
27: Agents have been posting about everything from coding to religion to even overthrowing humans. But many of those posts appear to be the agents' human operators directing them to behave that way. Even still,
28: I think the fact that people were so quick to believe that these were real posts, I think also just speaks to, you know, how as we are humans going to respond to AI agents when they do start to act more autonomously.
27: With Tech Trends, I'm Mike Dubusky, ABC News.
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1: From Illinois, you two guys want to make me move to St. Louis. How cold does it get there? It doesn't get cold at all. It's 72 and sunny every single day. It's like Palm Springs here in the Midwest. What are you talking about? No wind, no rain, no hail. It's perfect weather here in St. Louis. Here's another one. This awesome segment with the Arts Museum and the Arts. Thank you very much. You betcha. There's another one here. Somebody texted in. I just had it here and I missed it. Somebody said that their great-great-grandfather was Henry Overstolz, who was the mayor of St. Louis back in the 1880s. So there you go. We'll talk more about it next hour. Open phones. Lots more to get to. Phone lines are open. Text lines are coming in. 1-844-2-McGraw. 1-844-262-4729. That's our National Park Series. We're thrilled to do it. Highlight a national park each and every week here on the show. America is a wonderful place, and it's great to find out about how wonderful it really is. Part of our 250th celebration here. Our executive director is Alex Hinton. Our engineer tonight is Richard Good. I'm McGraw Millhaven. This is America at Night on Westwood One.
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17: ABC News, I'm Dave Packer. Oil prices moving lower today as investors remain optimistic that the U.S.-Iran ceasefire will remain in place. But at $110, we're still well above Brent crude's roughly $70 price from before the war with Iran. And gas prices up nearly 30 cents over the last week.
19: A top Iranian official insisting, quote, we have not even begun yet. Adding, we know full well that the continuation of the status quo is intolerable for America. Here at home, the average price of a gallon of gas now topping $4.50, the highest it's been in 4 years. The price of beef soaring more than 15% over the past year.
17: ABC News Chief White House Correspondent Mary Bruce. Three people have died and at least three more are waiting to be medically evacuated from that cruise ship at the center of a suspected hantavirus outbreak. ABC News projects that former Republican presidential candidate Vivek Ramaswamy will win the GOP primary for Ohio governor. This is ABC News. Crypto exchange Coinbase is laying off 14% of employees. CEO Brian Armstrong blamed a down market and artificial intelligence, saying it's drastically reduced workflows. Some Texas parents who plan to send their kids to summer camp are looking for other options because only a handful have met new licensing requirements.
20: After last summer's flash flooding that killed more than 130 people in central Texas, including 27 campers and counselors at Camp Mystic, Governor Greg Abbott led a push for stricter regulations.
21: Improved camp safety is now law in the great state of Texas, a law that will save lives.
20: But with only weeks to go before the summer season begins, only nine of Texas' 300 camps have met new requirements for emergency plans, warning systems, and staff training. Jim Ryan, ABC News, Dallas.
17: The Trump administration is suing the city of Denver and its police department over an assault weapons ban that's been in place since 1989. Dave Packer, ABC News.
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0: How did I lose weight? And I did lean right here. I did. I love this stuff. Listen, Brickhouse Nutrition been with me for a long time. So chatting with Miles, I'm up at like 235. True story. I never minded being 235, but you know what minded? 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I said, I got to lose some LBs, Miles. 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
1: For the rest of your Tuesday, expect partly cloudy skies with a concern for frost as overnight lows reach the mid-30s. Wednesday will reach the lower 50s with a slight chance for some sprinkles. With Storm Team 5, I'm meteorologist Nathan Himsel.
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Got a funny story for you. Now living in St. Louis, been in St. Louis since 1999. And yes, when I first rolled into town with my Geo Prism and a couple of garbage bags of clothes and maybe a box or two. Yeah, we spent the first couple nights at the Millennium Hotel in downtown St. Louis, and the rooms were like a wedge. It was the door, and then it sort of went out. It wasn't very good use of space. It was a cool restaurant. It was a cool hotel. But, yeah, that is now being torn down. But let's go back a little ways. When the Millhavens were driving across the country in the Ford Torino, I believe, let's see, that would have been

0: circa, I think Linda, my oldest sister, was in high school. So it was before 1980. So maybe it was 1976, maybe 1975. I would have been about 8 years old, and we stopped off at the Gateway Arch. And we got out of the car, and we walked to the Gateway Arch, and my father and my mother were together, a rare occasion where we were driving across the country, and the two of them were in the car together. And my mother just did not want the older sisters going to the... No. But somehow, my father convinced her, oh, they'll be all right. So she let the three older ones go. And I remember sitting there as an eight-year-old, driving across the country in the Gateway Arch. And my sister comes up to me and says, they're letting us go to the top. Do you want to go? And I said, absolutely not. So the three older girls went up into the arch, and they came back down, and they were all talking about how you could see the curvature of the earth, and it was the coolest thing in the world, and it was the greatest. Oh, my goodness. And I was so jealous that I let my fears get the better of me. But then all those, if somebody would tap me on the shoulder and said, you know, what is this, 1978? In the year 1999, you're going to move to this town and see that hotel over there? You're going to be staying in that hotel. Isn't it amazing how life works out like that, right? Little did you know that St. Louis would be where you live, and you're raising your daughter, and you meet your wife, and I don't know. It just seems, life is an amazing thing. Hey, before we go to the phones, I want to give a little bit of a shout-out here. Congratulations to Molly and Jack Casey. Jack is my nephew. Molly is his wife. And we are pleased to announce the arrival of John Francis Casey. Born today at 2:12 in the afternoon, 9 pounds, 6 ounces. I'm happy to report that Mom and Dad and Grandma Cheryl are all doing just fine. John Francis Casey, the newest member of the Chicago Metropolitan Airport, Chicago Metropolitan Area. Sorry about that. But John Francis Casey, the newest baby in the family. So, Jack, congratulations. Molly, congratulations. Glad both are doing well. But the family is a little happy tonight, bringing in a new grandbaby and a new niece and a new nephew to the family. So congratulations to John Francis Casey, born today in Chicago, 9 pounds, 6 ounces. I'm happily to announce that everyone's doing fine, including my sister Cheryl, who was beaming from ear to ear for grandbaby number two. So there you go. Give them a shout out and welcome them properly to the world. All right. Phone numbers, 1-844-2-McGraw, 1-844-262-4729. Lots of text messages. Got a couple phone calls. Let's jump in there. Let's go to Paul in Boise. Paul, welcome to America at Night. Thanks for checking in.
1: Yeah, thanks for taking my call.
0: Sure.
1: I was going to talk to you about, I'm sure you heard about this, the fact that Trump was almost assassinated. And the guy that was the perp was actually... He was given an apology, not once, not twice, but three times, by the judge that put him into the cell that he put him into. And I find that it's unacceptable behavior to do that. I mean, If he really wants to treat the guy nice, you know, give him some more milk, some graham crackers, and give him some paper and a pencil and have him write down the reason why he almost killed the president of the United States.
0: Well, Paul, hold on a second. Your facts are a little not fully flushed out there. This was the guy who at the White House Correspondents' Dinner that you're talking about, right?
1: Yeah, the guy.
0: I don't know if, well, we still to be determined what his ultimate goal was, but let's say it was the president. Obviously, the man was arrested. He was put into solitary confinement, And his attorneys alleged that he wasn't suicidal and he had to wear a suicide vest and he was put into solitary confinement. Ultimately, apparently, the prosecutors or the courts took him out of that. And I think the judge was just apologizing for being thrown into a solitary confinement where there was no need for him to be in solitary confinement. So I wouldn't get all worked up over a judge just apologizing for being mistreated as a somebody who was arrested. Do you want them to torture this person?
1: No, that's not it at all. In fact, it could have saved his life by putting him in solitary confinement to keep him away from the other prisoners.
0: Well, I don't think bond is punitive, and I think that's what the judge was mentioning. He wasn't convicted of anything. He's been charged. In this country, we don't torture people while they're awaiting bail. And if he's held afterwards, again, being solitary confinement, being allowed out for 10 minutes is seems somewhat harsh. So I think that's what the judge was getting at. So, yeah, it sounds. Wait a minute, what's this judge talking about? He's apologizing to the guy. But when you read the facts a little bit more, it's a little more understandable why the judge apologized, because he was in a holding cell that he didn't deserve to be in. And borderline, not appropriate, because we don't do that to prisoners here in America.
1: Well, you can put them in holding cells, which is one thing different than putting them in a psych unit.
0: Well, yeah, solitary confinement will drive people crazy.
1: It can, sure it can.
0: Yeah.
1: But this guy was already 3 feet to the wind on the way there, allegedly shooting the president.
0: Well, again, he hasn't been convicted, and if and when he is convicted, he's not going to go to solitary confinement.
1: Well, I would have put him somewhere where he was away from the other prisoners.
0: Paul, we don't do things according to what you say. We go do things according to the law, and we don't put prisoners in solitary confinement for no reason. We just don't, for all sorts of reasons. And he was put in some type of solitary confinement, and the judge was saying that's not procedure when somebody gets arrested. So he was apologizing because they weren't following, apparently, procedure.
1: Okay. Well, I guess we can agree to be disagreeable. It's kind of like you can wind it down to Jeffrey Epstein. Was he murdered or did he take his own life? And that's the one question that they're not going to be able to answer.
0: Well, I don't know what to tell you, Paul, but his attorneys were arguing that he was not suicidal and he shouldn't be in solitary and he shouldn't have a suicide vest on and all those other things. So they were arguing to get him out of that. And apparently the judge agreed with him. So that's all. I don't think the judge was coddling this prisoner. But anyway, Paul, thanks for the phone call. Appreciate it. Let's go to Nick in Chicago. Nick, welcome to America at Night.
2: Yeah, thank you. You had a very nicely developed show. It's come along very nicely over the months.
0: Thank you.
2: I was down at the in the arch up to the top a few years after as well. I can't remember when, but one thing I remember, though, that when they're trying to finish the top part of it to connect the two ends together, I believe it was the mayor, some politician, it's probably the mayor of St. Louis, insisted that they're going to do that in the daytime. But the engineers trying to insist that the sun heating it on one side would expand the metal a little more. And then the mayor said, nah, just spray water on it to cool it down. And, do you know if there are any, or the other person, do you know if there are any problems mechanically or engineering wise with the structure because of that action? Because that reminded me of one of the owners of the Titanic was on a ship and insisted that the pilot, or not the pilot, the captain, go faster to set our speed record. Well, yeah. We know what happened there. So,
0: yeah. Nick, it's a great point, and we touched on it with Ryan McClure. And it's simple science. The fire department, I believe, poured either hot water or cold water on it to expand it or to contract it so that they could put that final wedge in. And think about the engineering marvel of starting on the south and the north, the two legs, and then meeting in the middle. Think about the engineering feat that is. Right, but they were able to do it, and to get that final wedge in, again, it was sunny or hot or whatever else, and so they had to pour water on it to expand it or to contract it so that that final wedge could get in. It's been up for, I don't know, since 1964. There is no structural problems. It's an engineering marvel. The tram to the top is broke a couple times along the way, but other than that, it is as safe as can be to get up there and enjoy it.
2: Oh, great. I'm glad to hear that.
0: You got it.
2: Thank you.
0: Nick, thanks for the phone call. Thank you, Nick. I appreciate it. Thanks for calling back anytime. We're just getting started. 1-844-2-McGraw. 1-844-262-4729. America at Night. 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
0: Somebody in Alabama's checking in. Love the show. Thanks for the arch conversation. Here's another one. This one's from Illinois. I love my time in solitary confinement. I got that punishment for refusing to eat the terrible food. Here's another one. This is Washington chimes in, says, why should someone who rushed in with weapons not be held in solitary confinement? That's far more common than you would expect in the prison system. That's the hard truth. Look, I don't know why you don't hold them in solitary confinement. You just don't. That's, I'm not making a value judgment. I'm not saying they should or they shouldn't. I'm saying they don't. And I'm saying his attorneys are saying he's not on suicide watch. The attorneys are saying they had a hard time talking to him. And the judge was saying that being held in that type of environment in a pretrial detention is not meant to be punitive. Being held in what's considered solitary confinement is not standard operating procedure for something like this. I'm not making it up. I'm just telling you what they're reporting. So that's why the judge apologized to the guy. Let's go to Eduardo in Tampa, Florida. Eduardo, welcome to America at Night.
13: I saw this list. Most road rage and least road rage states. Just a couple from the most road rage. Nebraska, Mississippi, Arkansas, Texas.
0: That is the most? Nebraska's the most?
13: Yeah.
0: Really?
13: Wow. Believe it or not, yeah.
0: Yeah, that's interesting.
13: The least was New Mexico, Nevada, Louisiana, Kentucky, Maine, just to name a few.
0: Hmm. Sort of.
13: My former state, Illinois, was number 10 as most road rage.
0: So no real rhyme or reason. You wonder why Nebraska would be worse and Alabama would not be so bad. That's odd. Hmm. Maybe Nebraska's upset they haven't won a national championship in a while.
13: Maybe, yeah. Well, my state, Florida, they didn't make it, so surprisingly.
0: What do they constitute as road rage?
13: Party having an argument.
0: Because I'm driving down the road, minding my own business, and somebody drives past me and, you know, says to me, hey, you're number one. Is that considered road rage, or is that just, you know, not
13: or tailgating? Just, I mean, what about tailgating too? I mean, because over here in Florida, they do a lot of that. I mean,
0: The tailgaters kill me. They're on my back bumper, and I, you know, move out of the way, and then they give me the high sign on the way past me.
13: Right.
0: Yeah. I don't get it. I don't get the road rage. These people are insane.
13: You really don't want to be.
0: Well, no, I get people upset with gas prices, but what are you upset with me for? Well, I'm driving the speed limit, minding my own business, driving my kid to school. What are you flipping me off for?
13: Yeah. Looks like it should be directed at the pump, not a person,
0: Well, and that's the other thing too, right? These poor people who are working at the convenience stores, right? They're making their $15 an hour just trying to make sure the store runs smoothly, and they're getting yelled at by people because you're upset with the gas prices. The guy behind the counter at the convenience store is not the one setting the gas prices.
13: Definitely. Yeah, that's for sure.
0: Crazy world we live in. Anything else, Eduardo?
13: Okay, thank you very much.
0: Thanks, I appreciate it. All right, Gil and Tony, we'll come back after the bottom of the hour break. Scott from Missouri asked, did Trump cancel Project Freedom? Yes, we talked about that in the first hour, right before we came on the air. He has, Marco Rubio doubled down and said Project Freedom full steam ahead, and then Donald Trump said, we're taking it down. So, sort of on again, off again with Project Freedom. We'll talk about that on the other side. America at Night, back in a moment.
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17: ABC News, I'm Dave Packer. Oil prices moving lower today as investors remain optimistic that the U.S.-Iran ceasefire will remain in place. But at $110, we're still well above Brent crude's roughly $70 price from before the war with Iran. And gas prices up nearly 30 cents over the last week.
18: A top Iranian official insisting, quote, we have not even begun yet. Adding, we know full well that the continuation of the status quo is intolerable for America. Here at home, the average price of a gallon of gas now topping $4.50, the highest it's been in 4 years. The price of beef soaring more than 15% over the past year.
17: ABC News Chief White House Correspondent Mary Bruce. Three people have died and at least three more are waiting to be medically evacuated from that cruise ship at the center of a suspected hantavirus outbreak. ABC News projects that former Republican presidential candidate Vivek Ramaswamy will win the GOP primary for Ohio governor. This is ABC News. Crypto exchange Coinbase is laying off 14% of employees. CEO Brian Armstrong blamed a down market and artificial intelligence, saying it's drastically reduced workflows. Some Texas parents who plan to send their kids to summer camp are looking for other options because only a handful have met new licensing requirements.
19: After last summer's flash flooding that killed more than 130 people in central Texas, including 27 campers and counselors at Camp Mystic, Governor Greg Abbott led a push for stricter regulations.
20: Improved camp safety is now law in the great state of Texas, a law that will save lives.
19: But with only weeks to go before the summer season begins, only nine of Texas' 300 camps have met new requirements for emergency plans, warning systems, and staff training. Jim Ryan, ABC News, Dallas.
17: The Trump administration is suing the city of Denver and its police department over an assault weapons ban that's been in place since 1989. Dave Packer, ABC News.
21: For the rest of your Tuesday, expect partly cloudy skies with a concern for frost as overnight lows reach the mid-30s. Wednesday will reach the lower 50s with a slight chance for some sprinkles. With Storm Team 5, I'm meteorologist Nathan Himsel.
11: Throughout time, there have been great pairs that the world revered. Baseball and hot dogs, Fred and Ginger, Ginger and Marianne. And now, the pairing that has gone down in history is the one pair that tops them all. 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
0: All right, let's go back to those phones, 1-844-2-McGraw. Let's go to Gil in San Antonio. Gil, welcome back, America at Night.
1: Yes, good evening, McGraw. I know you're in a good mood. The Mets beat the Rockies today.
0: Oh, I thought that game was delayed or rained out. They won today?
1: I thought I saw that on the internet. I checked.
0: They won the game yesterday, and I thought it was rained out today. Both the Cardinals and the Mets, I thought, were... Yeah, they were rained out today. You're talking about yesterday's game.
1: Probably yesterday's game. I'm sorry.
0: But the Mets didn't lose today, so that's good.
1: That's so good. Okay.
0: Yeah.
1: Well, you know, I go all the way back to 1963 with the Mets. I remember when Casey Stengel was the manager, when Yogi Berra was first a coach. I saw Duke Snider hit his last home run. It was a Grand Slam home run at a night game. I saw it on TV, but I was a pretty big Mets supporter. I've been to many games at Shea Stadium, and I never could afford to go to a game at Yankee Stadium. You know, that was always pretty expensive.
0: Yeah.
1: But anyhow, Donald Trump. He's got to finish this mess in Iran, and I'll give you the reason I think so. If Iran has this fissionable material, even if they can't make it into a thermonuclear bomb, they could turn it into a dirty bomb and put it in one of their missiles and have it explode over Tel Aviv and cause many people to die from different forms of cancer, exposure to that type of radioactivity causes many people to develop cancer. We had an incident in the 1980s in the Southwest between Mexico and the United States, an accident that caused I guess a couple hundred people to die of cancer pretty quickly after being exposed. So I think that they got to get in there and get that fissionable material and make sure Iran never has access to anything that could be turned into any kind of a weapon of mass destruction.
0: Well, I'll tell you this. You had Marco Rubio say tonight that epic fury is over with, and now it's all about the Strait of Hormuz as a humanitarian effort. You had Hegseth say that the ceasefire is not over. And then you've had reports that Iran has poked the bear a number of times from this ceasefire. They've gone after the United States 10 different times. Pentagon saying they haven't gone after us enough to declare the ceasefire over with. Then you have President Trump putting on Project Freedom and then taking off Project Freedom. So somebody should talk to somebody in there and figure out what's going on. I don't think President Trump wants to put troops in. And the only way you're going to get this material is either if Iran gives it to you, which I don't know why we would trust them to give it to us because we didn't believe them before, and or we're going to have to go in and get it. And I don't think Donald Trump wants to send troops in to go and get it in a hostile environment. And I don't think Iran's going to hand it over to us. So we're sort of caught in this between a rock and a hard place. And so what do you do? I don't know the answer to that question, Gil. We'll just have to wait and see what happens.
1: Well, we have allies in the region, and many of them copy our armed forces, and many of them have their own special forces that and they're also Muslim. They're Arabs, the Iranians, the Persians, they're not Arabs, but they're Muslim, and it's a crazy mixture. It's been going on for 50 years. It'll probably be going on 50 years after both of us are gone.
0: Well, Wickel, thanks for the phone call. Appreciate it. From Illinois, we need to get rid of all the Iranian weapons and boats and the IRGC army. I'm fed up with Trump wasting time with ceasefires and waiting to hear that the Iranian thugs and pirates want from Trump. There you go. Tony in Montreal, welcome to America at Night.
2: How you doing, McGraw? Just want to quickly say Duke Snyder. Yeah, the fellow mentioned Duke Snyder. He was a broadcaster for the Expos with Dave Van Horn. And his son played baseball in the Lakeshore Baseball Association that I played in. At the time, I didn't really know very much about Van Horn or Duke Snyder. But when I was a kid, I was listening to them, if my memory serves me correct. So we have a lot of connection with the Mets. Rusty Staub came up here. Tim Foley.
0: The Grand Orange.
2: And also yeah. Ken Singleton turned himself into a superstar up here, and then returned to the good old United States for Baltimore and became a broadcaster. So we're pretty much involved with baseball up here, even though they took away our franchise. That's another story. But I was originally, trying to talk about what I wanted to talk about, which was what we live in today, what we call in Quebec the two solitudes, the English and the French. I call your two solitudes the Democrats and the Republicans. Or it's like two philosophies of life. And then quickly I went through, like today, like when you said to one of your callers, you should try to pick up some things. Like when I wake up in the morning, I'm listening to different radio stations to get different vibes, different political messages, or just different messages. Listening to Blair and Blair, who's got a baseball show in Toronto about the Blue Jays, and his colleague, which is a good show. They were talking about how a hitting instructor teaches Vladimir Guerrero to get out of a slump or what he has to do. So you listen to that. That's interesting. And then I start reading different sources, and then you start reading about your United States, and you read about Seattle and Katie Wilson, and that they have overdoses for dogs and children because people drop foil with pills in them, and the kids and dogs eat them, and homelessness is out of control. And then you go to Brandon Johnson, who wants reparations in his city, and he's calling your Clarence Thomas hasn't done nothing for American black people, even though Clarence Thomas is trying to promote a colorblind constitution. And then you have Mandami that's talking about his agenda for a free New York, while Ms. Holcomb says that she doesn't have enough money for the agenda for class expansion, and she's begging for money. And then at the end of all this, okay, you have this gentleman from Pennsylvania, Mr. Fetterman, who all of these people say he's a lunatic because he's agreeing with Trump. He's agreeing with the Iran war. He's agreeing with protecting the United States. So it's incredible that these people all form the Democratic side of the equation, and the Republicans are on one side. And at the end of the day, you try to figure out, why can't I even listen to the left when they're talking about all these agendas? Like Ilhan Omar today refused to respect the subpoena to show up in Minnesota to talk about her involvement, allegedly, about the issue of Minnesota fraud. She just didn't show up. And they attack Fetterman. But Fetterman is a guy that's talking about protecting your country and going along with the president. He says, I don't agree with Mr. Trump all the time, but I agree with most of the stuff that protects our interests. And it's pretty sad that these two solitudes cannot meet and cannot come to a simple agreement to disagree, even in a polite way, like a couple of your callers called today.
0: Yeah.
2: you explain to them solitary confinement is. And if anybody's ever been in solitary confinement, it's terrible. But I've actually been in prisons for the clients that I have to see. And let me tell you something, being in a prison in a regular cell is highly intimidating and highly
0: let me say this, Tony. Let me say this. You brought up Fetterman. He's an interesting character, the senator from Pennsylvania.
2: I love that guy.
0: Do you know that he votes with the Democrats 93% of the time? He votes with the Democrats.
2: I don't care about that.
0: No. I know.
2: It's the way he speaks.
0: It's the way he speaks to us. I understand. But I find it fascinating that he's beloved on the right, right? They're trying to convince him to become a Republican. And he's championed by the right. The right likes him. And yet he votes 93% of the time with the Democrats. Liz Cheney voted...
2: But that's okay.
0: No. I understand it. But Liz Cheney voted 93% of the time with... Or 98% of the time with Trump, or 95% of the time with Trump. And she was kicked out of the party. It's so interesting how... It's just interesting Fetterman is loved by the right, and Liz Cheney was vilified by the right. It's just an interesting world we live in.
2: It's a valid point. It's a valid point. But I think that we all that we're supporting the right or Republican viewpoints are guilty of actually attacking Fetterman when he first appeared and was running for senator. And they were saying all kinds of things about him. And the sad thing is, when he had that brain aneurysm, it affected him. And his look and his size, people were intimidated by him. But the point of my comments is that no matter what he talks about and however he votes, he speaks to people in a reasonable way, where that even if you oppose him, in terms of what you believe, let's say on taxes or on spending, you could say this guy's a normal American. He's like, he's okay. He's like, he wears a hoodie and it's kind of interesting. But I myself refuse to wear a tie. I refuse to wear a tie and go to court. I would do everything possible to wear dark black jeans under my robes. In Canada, you got to wear robes. So I understand that type of mentality. But the sad thing is that even people like Hannity apologized to Fetterman for his vitriolic attack on Fetterman. And he invites him all the time because this guy has a conversation. I don't think you and I would always agree on everything. But if I was sitting next to you and next to Donald Trump, and I didn't know who Donald Trump was, and I didn't know who you were, and I was sitting in a bar in St. Louis watching a baseball game, and we all started talking together, I think, not knowing who we are, those guys sitting at that bar would get along just because of the conversational skills. And I'm sorry, that's what's missing in your politics, and that's what's missing in our politics. Hatred in politics is not good.
0: I agree. Tony, well said. Thanks for checking in. You know, it's funny when people say, hey, we don't always agree on everything. I can't think of one person that I know that I agree with everything they agree with. My 5-year-old daughter, I love her more than life itself. Oddly enough, we don't agree on everything. My sisters, I love my sisters to death. There's very few things we agree on, but I love them to death. I don't know if where is this thing where people have to agree with every single thing somebody else says? Where did this come from? Do you know that if we agreed with everything everybody said, do you know how long the lines would be? I love that line. Right? If everybody loved vanilla ice cream, you know how long the line would be for a vanilla ice cream? Crazy stuff. Do we go to Bill? Let's go to Bill in Las Cruces, New Mexico. Bill, you're on America at Night.
5: Hi. I just wanted to talk about the Ukraine ceasefire that started today.
0: Okay. The alleged ceasefire? I don't know. They've called ceasefire all over the place. Are they really a ceasefire?
5: Oh, no.
0: Is it Russia calling a ceasefire without a Ukraine agreeing to it, and Russia just want to take the land they have and go home?
5: No. The facts are that Putin was asking for a ceasefire for the 8th and the 9th, which is when he has his Victory Day parade in Moscow. But Zelensky, Ukraine, said, let's start on the 6th. So he actually outboxed him because he says, whatever you do on the 6th through whatever, we will retaliate the same way. So supposedly they started a ceasefire on the 6th, which will go through the 9th, which will show the world that the smaller countries can do it. And in fact, a lot of countries like Taiwan are very grateful to Zelensky because of what he has taught them.
0: So they're going to have a ceasefire for three days so they can have a parade and then back to fighting?
5: Well,
0: I wouldn't call that a ceasefire.
5: It is
0: really
5: a ceasefire because he says we all have a ceasefire as long as Putin
0: that's a break.
5: Start attacking us.
0: That's a break.
5: You don't want that? Okay.
0: Well, No. I don't want anybody. I would love for everything to be over with. But let's not twist ourselves into a pretzel here trying to pat Vladimir Putin on the back for a ceasefire, which,
5: it's on Putin. We're not congratulating Putin. We're congratulating Zelensky because he actually outboxed Putin because Putin says, let's do it on the 9th when I have my victory parade in Moscow. And said, Zelensky says, let's start on the 6th.
0: Yeah, well, I'll believe the ceasefire.
5: 4 days than what Putin says. But at least people aren't dying. So we're grateful for that.
0: I'll believe it. I'll believe it when I see it. I'm not a big fan of Putin, and I don't necessarily trust him as far as I can throw him.
5: Oh, wait, that's correct. And that's what I mean. That's why he'll prove that he's not a peace-loving person when he violates the ceasefire on the 10th.
0: I don't think we need this example to show the world he's not a peace-loving person.
5: Oh, I know, but it just makes it easier for Trump to understand it better, maybe.
0: Well, I don't. Then, if you can't figure it out by now that Vladimir Putin's not a peace-loving human being, there ain't nothing going to happen to change your mind.
5: And then the other thing, of course, is Zelensky's proven to Taiwan that China can invade him.
0: I'm short on time, Bill. I'm afraid to ask for more of an explanation because I don't have any time. But, Bill, call back and explain that tomorrow night if you can. We got to take a break. America at Night, back in a moment.
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26: There are some orgs where employees are still using unsanctioned AI.
25: In fact, Vasu Jakhal, corporate vice president of Microsoft Security, says
26: 29% of employees bring unsanctioned AI.
25: Jakhal says more AI is taking the form of agents.
26: Now the AI can get work done on your behalf. So it automates and it autonomously operates.
25: When they're deployed,
26: the agents really go from an emerging technology to becoming an active, invisible workforce.
25: The issue highlighted in a new CyberPulse report.
26: 47% of organizations we surveyed shared they don't have all of the right security controls.
25: Potentially putting an organization's data at risk. She says anyone introducing AI at work needs to think about security and reining in that AI to keep all your data safe. With Tech Trends, I'm Mike Dubusky, ABC News.
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0: All right, that's going to do it for us. Thanks to Ryan McClure from the Gateway Arch and everybody else who joined us tonight. Where did the 3 hours go? I have no idea. Don't forget, this all gets turned into a podcast. Go to where all podcasts are housed and just search for America at Night. And you can listen to it. You can listen to it again. Don't forget, you can sign up for our daily text. We'll give you a rundown of the show each and every night. And that's the way the game is played. Don't forget to check in on each night. And if you like the show and you like what you listen to, tell a friend and pass it along. We are having a blast here getting our feet wet and starting to come up with a new show and a new community, and we love the people who are coming along for the ride. We thank everybody. We thank all the guests and the interesting conversations and the phone calls and the text messages. And let me remind you, when I first started listening to talk radio, I was too afraid to call in. And now look at me, I'm hosting the show. So if you ever want to call in, text in, feel free. We'd love to have all opinions from all corners of the country. That's going to do it for us tonight. We'll be back tomorrow night with a whole new show. Every night, 5 days a week. Our executive director is Alex Hinton. Our engineer tonight is Richard Good. I'm McGraw-Milhaven. This is America at Night on Westwood One.

0: time, there have been great pairs that the world revered. Baseball and hot dogs, Fred and Ginger, Ginger and Marianne, and now the pairing that has gone down in history as the one pair that tops them all, mac and cheese and beer. 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
7: ABC News, I'm Dave Packer. Primary elections across the Midwest and Indiana primary challengers backed by President Trump will beat at least five of the seven Indiana state senators who defied the president last year in redistricting, projects the AP. Among the winners, Republican Congressman Marlon Stutzman.
8: What people are saying is that they want President Trump's leadership to be, strong and to have the support from Indiana that we're looking for in Washington, D.C.
7: ABC News projects former GOP presidential candidate Vivek Ramaswamy wins the Ohio Republican gubernatorial primary. He'll face Democrat Dr. Amy Acton. Project Freedom, the U.S. operation to escort ships through the Strait of Hormuz, put on pause by President Trump, he says, to see if an agreement can be reached with Iran. Global health officials are investigating a suspected hantavirus outbreak on a cruise ship in the Atlantic. Three people are dead and medics are working to evacuate sick passengers. This is ABC News. Park rangers in Northern California are asking for help finding suspects accused of stealing something that could be 2,000 years old.
9: It's not every day law enforcement is on the hunt for suspects allegedly stealing large amounts of old-growth redwood trees. The valuable wood is being stolen from Humboldt Redwood State Park in Northern California. Over the past month, California State Park saying four arrests have been made, but two suspects are still outstanding, allegedly cutting up a 50-foot section of large old-growth redwood log and stealing those people.
10: 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You want to get outside. Take the hike. Keep up with the people you love. Move through your day without thinking twice about it. But if your joints are not cooperating, none of that comes easy. Here's the truth. Joint discomfort is not just one problem. It's cartilage wearing down, inflammation building up. Your joints are losing the cushion they need to move freely. Most supplements pick one of those and call it a day. I wanted something better. My son and I...
4: Hot winner Brian Kilmeade cannot wait for Wednesday's show. We'll have the latest on the war. Will the ceasefire finally be broken? Brett Barrow weigh in on that. Congressman Chip Roy on what Congress has got to do next to get a reconciliation package together and pay for all of DHS. Martha McCallum on the latest breaking news overseas. And Karl Rove, the Republican game plan.

0: There have been great pairs that the world revered. Baseball and hot dogs, Fred and Ginger, Ginger and Marianne. 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

0: Now, it's Red Eye Radio. Gary McNamara and Eric Harley talk about everything from politics to social issues and news of the day. Whether you're up late or you're just starting your day, welcome to the show. From the Relief Factor Studios, this is Red Eye Radio.
1: All across America, we are Red Eye Radio. He is Eric Harley, and I'm Gary McNamara. Good morning, welcome. Thank you for being here.
2: Hello.
1: All right, so what's the one thing I noticed?
2: $4.39.
1: Yeah. For a gallon of gas on the way here in Texas.
2: Yeah.
1: I think that's the highest it's ever been.
2: I decided, because I'm the only one of the crew that can do it, I decided to start walking to work. Actually, it's hitchhiking. I went ahead while I was walking. I put my thumb out, and it looks more like I'm walking and giving everybody a thumbs up, but I'm technically hitchhiking. I would have taken a ride.
1: You know, it's there was a lot of talk about the Truth Social post that the president put out, saying there's going to be a temporary pause because of all the advancements.
2: Right.
1: And we'll have the audio coming up here a little bit. Rubio talking about it, about, you know, do you sense that they want to get rid of nuclear weapons? And it's like, yeah, they always say they do, but they don't.
2: Right.
1: And, you know, you look at what's going on right now, and I read a number of things saying that it's unfair. In fact, it was Mark Halperin. We'll play. It was actually pretty interesting, and it brought up a lot of the points that we brought up on yesterday's show about what might be happening or what he believes is happening, and it's effective, and we're, you know, and it's, well, it has a great chance of being effective, and we really don't know, and everybody's jumping to the assumption that this is taco from Trump.
2: Right.
1: Now, when I look at that, I say, well, if he wanted to, he could have ended it. Clearly there's a line that he has set, which is you need to get rid of the potential to have any type of nuclear weapons.
2: Mm-hmm.
1: What I saw yesterday was, well, you know, Trump doesn't have a plan B, a plan C. I think this is Holman Jenkins said in the Wall Street Journal, doesn't seem to have a plan B, a plan C, or a plan D. And Mark Halperin pointed out, you know, on his podcast, a lot of what we said. He goes, well, number one, they're opening up the Strait of Hormuz. Number two, there's the blockade. Number three, China wants, he goes, this isn't talked about enough, China wants out of this. They want this thing ended.
2: Yeah.
1: And
2: yeah.
1: So there's pressure from China, and there's the negotiations that are going on. But it's a legitimate question. Are we getting anywhere in the negotiations? We've seen the president say this over and over again, that when he said the Iranian

0: Ukrainians want a deal. You know, we all laughed at that one. It's like, you know, don't try to sell that one. I will tell you this, even Hegseth yesterday when he said, well, no, the ceasefire is going on. I mean, there's, you know, it's what's going on in Hormuz is separate from, and I went, stop it.
1: Yeah, what did he say? We're below the threshold.
0: Yeah, and
1: basically, our actions that we're taking now are still within the threshold of a ceasefire, basically, is what he was trying to say.
0: Right, and I'm just like, man, just stop it. You can be honest with the American people, saying, you know, here are the things that we're here's the point. Mark Halperin explained it better than Hegseth.
1: Okay, that's a good point. And I think we laid out all the possibilities, and we don't know. And of course, they're not going to talk about all the possibilities because they don't. We don't need to know them, and we don't know exactly what's going on behind the scenes. But in our discussions, our approach has been better than, I think, the way that at least Hegseth has handled it. For the president, I have to factor in that it's this particular person, that it's Donald Trump. And I don't mean that necessarily in a negative way. Sometimes it can be. But it is about how he approaches it. And propaganda is everything. Keeping your enemy guessing is everything. Keeping the American people and the markets guessing is risky. And you don't know what's going on day to day. There's question marks, but that's the thing. It's what we said with tariffs. Whatever you're going to do with tariffs, do it and stick to it. Whatever it's going to be. 30% across the board, whatever it is, do it and stay, right? Make your case and then stick with it. Stick to your guns. And, you know, one visit from I almost said Prince Charles, King Charles, next thing you know, we're okay to buy Scottish whiskey again. You know, and it's like, you know, there's too much emotional concern there. I don't necessarily believe that's the case in what he's doing with Iran, because I do believe he wants the mission finished.
0: Well,
1: but I think we have to include the possibility that the mission being finished could require boots on the ground, and I don't believe this president wants that.
0: Right. Let me just play part of the Mark Halperin thing. It's a couple minutes, but it's worth listening to, because it covered a lot of the stuff. Now, yesterday we didn't bring up the China thing, as he brought up, but we brought up the other things that the president has talked about and what we know that they're actually doing. But here it is.
2: Iran. Here's a headline from the New York Times, and this is, I'm so glad it ran not that long ago, because it fits perfectly with what I'm going to talk to you about. Number three, this is the headline, and this is a perfect reflection of what the media and the Morning Joe crowd, I say that with affection, and a lot of Democrats would say, and skeptical Republicans. Trump looks for a silver bullet to end the Iran war. There may be none. Okay? The president is trying to ratchet up the economic pressure on Tehran, but Iran's government is unlikely to make a deal without a big face-saving compromise. Okay, so that's the conventional wisdom, that there's no silver bullet here, there's no plan. Trump is flailing. BB led him down a primrose path, and his presidency is now on the decline, on the rocks, on the threat of being ruined. Gas prices are up. Everybody knows this litany. Ladies and gentlemen, and again, I'm almost embarrassed I have to tell you this because although I did reporting on it, it's as plain as the nose on our faces. Everybody's noses on everybody's faces. There's a four-track strategy now. Okay, the four-track strategy. Track one, the blockade and the attempt to escort ships through. In other words, the Pentagon has a high degree of confidence, and as far as we know, it's been going on for 2 days, the project. And it's working in the sense that some ships have gotten through, and the Iranians don't seem to control the strait currently, and they don't seem to be interrupting the project. So number one of the four-pronged plan is to control the strait and to ratchet up the ability to take ships through. Number two is the economic pressure on Iran, increased sanctions, and a belief, they believe it, this plan may not be a good plan, but it's a plan, that the Iran oil capacity is right at the end of its ropes. Again, not every expert agrees with that, but you heard Secretary Rubio say it today. You've heard Scott Bessent say it. You've heard the president say it, that Iran is on a ticking clock here, sands through the hourglass. At some point, the loss of revenue and the inability to keep operating their oil facilities without having to shut them down and do them damage, that will put a lot of pressure on Iran. Okay? Now, that's number two. Number three is the Chinese track. Little discussed, but the Chinese summoned the Iranian foreign minister to Peking to meet with I don't know whom. But why are the Chinese doing that? The Chinese do not want the summit to be canceled. And although the Chinese play footsie with Tehran, the Chinese want this thing over. Okay? So relying on the Tehran's patron, Beijing, to put pressure on them is another track. Okay? And then what's the fourth track? Negotiations. Okay? The negotiations. Now, in all four tracks, if they work, if all four of them work in tandem, time is on the president's side, except for the fact that gas prices remain high and the United States is spending a lot of my tax money on the war. If these four things are executed, there's no rush. There's no rush. The clock is ticking on the Iranians, but it's not ticking on the United States.
0: There you go.
1: I would say the pressure is a problem, and that pressure remains on pricing, especially at, as you mentioned, over $4 a gallon now through November. That's the political pressure for the midterm, because the president needs his party for the second half of his second term, and he needs his party to complete this mission before he's done as president. And that's, you know, I would say there's that pressure for, you know, for what Mr. Halperin said there at the end. But maybe that's a given. In terms of strategic pressure, there is none. We own Iran right now. I mean, in terms of what we have over them, we have all the power in this. The question is, how far does the president want to go? And how far does he want to take it? I honestly believe this is a measure that allows them this pause here is allowing for the gathering of intel so that they can determine exactly what it would take for them to not have their uranium at all in their possession when this is said and done. And that you have to, again, we mentioned it yesterday, but it has to be, all of that has to be measured. And if it's undoable without a bunch of boots on the ground, I'm not convinced that what's left of the regime is going to voluntarily work with the U.S. to hand that over, then the other part of the other option would be, and we mentioned Israeli intel being embedded in Iran for years, what that might tell us in terms of how possible it is to have an overthrow by those who had been loyal to the regime but may be converted at some point. And I have no idea what that looks like or if it even exists right now.
0: Well, it gets to the point that we've talked about. What is, as we know from the last 2 weeks, the goal is, which has been made clear by the president, no nuclear weapons.
1: Right.
0: You know, no nuclear weapons program. You right. can't have it. You can't have a nuclear program.
1: Right.
0: Remember, the president offered a nuclear program, a clean energy program to them, and they refused before the war actually began. Remember
1: right.
0: that?
1: Right, yeah.
0: And so you look and you say, okay, that's the red line. And so you ask the question, will the Iranians concede to that? Here's Marco Rubio yesterday after the president said, you know, we're working towards a deal and things are looking positive.
1: Hmm.
0: Well, how? What is the specific? Has to be the red line, which is nuclear weapons.
1: Right.
0: Right.
1: Right.
0: Here's the question from Catherine Herridge yesterday to Marco Rubio.
3: Catherine, why don't we start with you first?
4: Hi, Catherine Herridge. I'm an independent journalist. Secretary Rubio, have you seen any recent indications that Iran is willing to give up this nuclear weapons program that is credible, verifiable, and that would lead to an immediate de-escalation?
3: Well, look,
5: This is a longstanding problem for them, right? I mean, they have wanted, they have always said they don't want a nuclear weapon. That's because they've always said that, they just don't mean it. And why do you say, well, how do you know they don't mean it? Well, we don't mean it because they're doing all the things, and historically have tried to do all the things that you do if you want a nuclear weapons program. For example, they innovate and try to innovate long-range delivery missiles that now, in some cases, are capable of reaching much of Europe. They build these large underground centrifuges for enrichment activity. There are countries in the world that are involved in the enrichment business, but these guys do it in mountains and in caves and in hiding. They've always had secret components of their nuclear program undisclosed to the world. And we know for a fact that they retain highly enriched uranium at 60%, that they did so. And that has no civilian use, none, zero whatsoever. So they have an opportunity here to agree to something that will make it clear that they're not interested in a nuclear. One thing is to say we don't want a nuclear weapon. Another thing is to do the things that prove you don't want a nuclear weapon. By the way, if what Iran wants is a civilian nuclear program for power plants and stuff like that, there are a lot of countries in the world that have that, and they don't enrich. They import the enriched material. You know, they could have that if that's what they wanted, but they're not acting like that's what they wanted.
0: That's my point right there. The president saying, you know, we're going to stop hostilities because, you know, things are looking good and everything else in his Truth Social program. And Marco Rubio the same day is indicating, no, they haven't moved on the nuclear weapons at all, which is the red line the president has been set,
6: right,
0: or has set. Mm-hmm. So that's the question. What does the president want now? And the president has said, no nuclear program, over and over and over again. So where are we seeing advances in the negotiations, since that is really the one issue?
6: Mm-hmm. Right.
0: And I don't know. I can't tell you, but if it is actually
1: happening, if there is progress being made, then it would be Marco Rubio or someone else telling them, we know what you're doing. And you're only doing this for weaponry. You're not doing it for energy. And because we know what it looks like with other nations, as he just said. We know what it looks like when you're building energy plants, which, by the way, could be some kind of offering for long term, assuming the regime is gone. The regime can't be trusted if any remnants at all remain after this is said and done. But whoever's leading Iran, whoever that might be, if it is energy you're trying, nuclear energy you're trying to develop, that could be part of a cooperative agreement where there are other nations, including other Middle Eastern nations and other Western nations.
0: Well, like I said, the United States offered that before and they refused it.
1: That would be part of that. And if you're not going to do that, if there's not going to be that kind of cooperation, the only way to get that uranium, the enriched uranium, and stop their nuclear program is to take it. And in order to take it, you're going to use tremendous force.
0: Well, I don't see if the Iranians agreed, if the Iranian Revolutionary Guard agreed to it, the agreement would be, all right, we'll get rid of the nuclear stuff, you can take it, but we remain in power. They're not going to give up the nukes and also give up their power.
1: No, I don't think so either.
0: But the point here is, what is the president negotiating if Marco Rubio is making it clear they haven't budged on nuclear weapon, the nuclear program? What is the positive that the president sees question.
1: Where is that?
0: It's not
1: progress.
0: Criticism. It's a question.
1: Right.
0: We are Red Eye Radio.
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11: 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Samsung has pulled the wraps off its new Galaxy S26 Ultra.
12: I mean, the most exciting thing about it is the privacy display.
11: And Gadget Deputy Editor Cherilyn Lowe says the phone's privacy display is a feature that's designed to make the screen only visible if you're looking at it head on.
12: The person sat sort of to your right can't just kind of look over out of the corner of their eye and see just how much your bank balance is.
11: It can be set to only cover certain parts of the screen or automatically activate when you open certain apps.
12: So in this case, every time you open your banking app, it will have this privacy display set up.
11: The S26 Ultra sits at the top of the standard Samsung Galaxy range and is priced at $1,300, whereas the standard S26 starts at $900.
12: It's keeping the same price as this predecessor, whereas the S26 and the S26 Plus cost $100 more than last year's model.
11: With Tech Trends, I'm Mike Dubusky, ABC News.
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0: We're Red Eye Radio. He is Eric Harding. I'm Gary McNamara. So when you look at it, when you look at the situation, I agree with Mark Halperin that the United States has as much time as they want strategically. Those 4 points are being maximized as to what the United States is doing. Where again, the problem is domestically with prices.
1: Right.
0: Republicans behind the scenes are screaming about prices. So this can't go on until November, just basically, well, we're just having a status quo and the negotiations still go on and gas prices remain, as I saw today in Texas, $4.39. That caught my attention, when I got in. Prices are everything right now.
1: Yeah.
0: And
1: yeah.
0: Prices are not GDP. Prices are not capital investment. Prices are what people feel, every single day. And that's the challenge. That's the problem. Rasmussen, which is the most friendly Trump pollster, Trump now at his lowest numbers, tied for his lowest favorability rating as of yesterday.
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15: There are some orgs where employees are still using unsanctioned AI.
11: In fact, Vasu Jakhal, corporate vice president of Microsoft Security, says
15: 29% of employees bring unsanctioned AI.
11: Jakhal says more AI is taking the form of agents.
15: Now the AI can get work done on your behalf. So it automates and it autonomously operates.
11: When they're deployed,
15: the agents really go from an emerging technology to becoming an active, invisible workforce.
11: The issue highlighted in a new CyberPulse report.
15: 47% of organizations we surveyed shared they don't have all of the right security controls.
11: Potentially putting an organization's data at risk. She says anyone introducing AI at work needs to think about security and reining in that AI to keep all your data safe. With Tech Trends, I'm Mike Dubusky, ABC News.
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0: So, yeah, the points we made last hour that strategically the United States is absolutely dominating in the military action against Iran and what's going on now. We had played Mark Halperin. By the way, he was a longtime Democrat, as we know.
1: Yeah, oh yeah.
0: Longtime Democrat when he pointed out, you know, what he believes are the four things that the United States is doing right now. The majority of what we've mentioned on the air.
1: Yeah, right.
0: In fact, as recently as yesterday, did that and said, well, yeah, you know, the pressure is on strategically and militarily and economically. It's on Iran. When you look at the conflict,
1: right?
0: When you look at the other variables, the president's challenge is domestically, and it's on prices.
1: Yeah.
0: It's not necessarily on what you're spending,
1: right?
0: Even though, because I look, there's, you know, the news yesterday, you know, with the primaries in Indiana, that the president still has a lot of power. But what the president believes, for example, it's not necessarily people are, and this is the one thing that I object to when people paint all Republicans as simply tribal.
1: Right.
0: Because they're not. They're not doing any, they don't agree with everything that Trump does, but they look at the other options. And, you know, when you look at redistricting and the number of incumbents, I think in Indiana, I think it was five. I haven't checked on the, I know one was up in the air, but five out of the seven, the incumbents were out because they weren't for redistricting. Well, that's something that if you're a Republican and you're voting in primaries, well, it's something that you're paying attention to. And, you look at what Democrats are doing and you look at everything from how they want to pack the court to how, you know, what's going on in Virginia. And of course, Republicans are going to respond to that.
2: Mm-hmm.
0: But the president, because people still agree with the majority of what he believes, and the option is completely and totally unacceptable and in pure insanity, they're going to stick with him. It's not tribalism. It's based, as Trump has always been, on the majority of the issues of where he stands, that the Republican Party and other conservatives, and if there's moderates left anywhere anymore,
2: maybe moderates
0: and independents, agreed to.
2: Yeah,
0: so,
2: yeah.
0: But his challenge is on this particular issue is domestically, and it's with gasoline prices that accentuate the problem with prices across the board. And just in the last couple of days, you know, you can go on, CNBC and the president's economic surrogates out there saying it's wonderful. And we said, don't do what the Biden administration is doing. If you want to sit there and say, this is looking good and this is looking good, fine, but we know we have to get prices under control, fine. Do not dismiss prices.
2: Right.
0: And we know the president doesn't.
2: Right. Yeah.
0: Because a number of times he's reversed the tariffs based on the fact that it's increasing prices.
2: Right.
0: That's what they did last December when they took, the tariffs off 200 different grocery items.
2: Mm-hmm.
0: They did it for one reason and one reason only.
2: Right.
0: Prices.
2: Yep.
0: They know it's a problem. And
2: they stated that themselves. Right. They stated in December when they did that, it was to bring relief to American families.
0: So that's the biggest challenge. And the other challenge is, will the red line continue to be at the minimum no nuclear program? President hasn't budged on that.
2: And I don't see any way around that. I don't see any way to meet halfway on that. I don't think that's negotiable at all.
0: We want to play this audio cut from Rubio yesterday because it's something that we've said all along, and it's something that's not talked about at all in the mainstream media. You know, the whole War Powers Act, and will the administration abide by the War Powers Act? I saw this the other day because we asked the question, because it seemed like that the administration was, as most administrations do, we respect Congress's role, and so we will attempt to abide by it, but we are under no constitutional, there is no legal thing, there is no legal implications if we don't pay attention to the War Powers Act.
2: Right.
0: We've said it before. The War Powers Act is unconstitutional.
2: Right. It is.
0: All right. If they attempted to enforce it, but they've never attempted to enforce it. Congress already has the ability to take the funding away, but the president is not under any timeline constitutionally.
2: No.
0: And it's this simple. Congress cannot pass a law dictating what the president's authority is under commander in chief.
2: Right. You cross the line on separation of powers there.
0: And it's a separation of powers.
2: When it comes to funding, there could be issues there.
0: Yeah.
2: Going forward.
0: They can take funding away. They can't tell the president that after 60 days, you must do this or you're breaking the law.
2: Right.
0: He's not breaking the law.
2: No, he is not.
0: The only way that you could change, the only way that the War Powers Act would not be unconstitutional is if it became a constitutional amendment.
2: Right. Yes. Right.
0: And that's simple with the separation of powers. It's a pretty easy thing to explain, and people would say, you're right. I understand that point. Democrats are never going to bring it up because they care less about the Constitution. They just want to throw out the rhetoric that the president's not following the War Powers Act.
2: Well, they love having it as the political football, which is, I suspect, why it's never been fully challenged in terms of its constitutionality, because it crosses the line on separation of powers, and there's no doubt, there's no way around that. But they love having their political football in moments like this.
0: Right. I mean, if you came out and said, we're going to remove the impeach and remove the president from office because of the War Powers Act,
2: right,
0: you'd run into a, you'd hear the legal arguments at that particular point.
2: Exactly.
0: But as we've said, you can impeach the president because he ate a ham sandwich.
2: Yes. Right.
0: You know, you can impeach. They can, that's
2: a quarter pounder in this case.
0: Right. Yeah. But you cannot, there is no legal thing. You couldn't sit there and say the president needs, the president has broken the law and needs to go to court because he's not abiding by the War Powers Act. There is no power in the War Powers Act.
2: Right.
0: But here's Marco Rubio talking about it yesterday. Here we go.
3: Look, guys, I love talking about this topic. It's about the War Powers Act.
4: Yeah.
3: Okay, I love it. I was hoping somebody would ask. All right, hold on. No, boy, you don't let me answer. I got to answer the question. Okay? And I love it. I'll tell you why I love it. Because even as a senator, I said something. The War Powers Act is unconstitutional, 100%. Now, this is not the position of me, not the position of the President of the United States now. This is the position of every single president that has occupied this position since the day that law passed. It's completely unconstitutional. Now, we comply with it in terms of, like, notification because we want to preserve good relations with Congress, right? And we do that. But even as a senator, I would say that the War Powers Act is 100% unconstitutional. And look, I know some of you, whatever you want to say, but this is not this president's position. That has been the position of every single presidential administration since the day that law passes. An infringement on the president's constitutional powers. We don't acknowledge the law as constitutional. Nonetheless, we comply with elements of it for purposes of maintaining, you know, good relations with Congress, and we want them to be involved, and we want them to be informed. I have gone on Capitol Hill, I don't know, four times this year for all senators and all House members and Intel Committee and Gang of Eight. We want them to be involved in this, but I want to be clear on the point of the War Powers Act. It's unconstitutional, and every president and every administration has taken that position.
0: All right, besides saying that, he should say what we say. Here's the reason it's unconstitutional.
2: Exactly.
0: It's unconstitutional because of the separation of powers.
2: Right.
0: Congress cannot, if the United States passes a constitutional amendment that was the War Powers Act, then it would be constitutional. But Congress cannot pass a law dictating what the president's authority is of as commander in chief.
2: Right.
0: And
2: right.
0: In the Constitution, it's very vague.
2: Well,
0: because the founding fathers and everybody since, every president since, Democrat or Republican, liberal or conservative,
2: has ignored it.
0: Has ignored it because
2: at some point,
0: but they've ignored it because they understand Congress can't fight a war.
2: Right.
0: You need
2: right.
0: one leader. That's the concept of the commander in chief of the armed forces. Congress can take away the funding. You can impeach and remove a president. But you cannot set the parameters of a war.
2: I would love this just to be a mind bender, and this would be so a Trump move, just as a something to entertain the crowd. An executive order that states that Congress cannot change the executive powers when it comes to war. See what I did there?
0: Yeah.
2: And it sends them basically like a dog chasing its own tail. It would just send them into that would be hilarious.
0: Think calculus will fry their mind.
2: Oh my gosh.
0: Wait till I do this executive order.
2: Yeah, exactly.
0: And the executive order saying that Congress
2: can change the executive power.
0: The executive power.
2: When it comes to war.
0: Right. And so my executive order is legal.
2: You know what I mean? Just because it. It would fry so many liberal minds. I would just first want to put a microphone in front of AOC as soon as it hit. All right, what are your thoughts?
0: The president's a dictator.
2: Yeah, yeah.
0: No, actually, he's pointing out how you wish.
2: Exactly.
0: You wish to take the democratically created power of the president in war and give Congress authority that they don't have under the democratically created Constitution of the United States.
2: Exactly. And the reason I came up with that in my tiny little brain is because how they responded, including specifically AOC, when the abortion ruling came down. Because the court basically said, we we can't decide this. We're going to lead that up to, if Congress wants to take it up, Congress can take that up. We can't make that decision here. And AOC came out the day, I think it was the day of the decision, and said, that's why we have to take it up in Congress. Well, that's exactly what the ruling said.
0: Exactly. I've had more fun arguing, and everyone has been a liberal woman.
2: Yeah.
0: And they look at me and they don't know how to answer.
2: Right.
0: When you say, no, that's not what the Supreme Court said.
2: Right.
0: You know, the people of the United States have not been involved in this through Congress.
2: Right.
0: We're not dictators. Right. We don't get to make law.
2: Right.
0: We don't get to say that abortion is legal. We're not saying abortion is, you know, illegal. We're saying that the Supreme Court, the precedent, was wrong.
2: Right.
0: States can do it. If Congress wants to do it, they can pass a law.
2: Right.
0: There is no law. We can't create it. We're not dictators. It was the opposite of what the Democrats accuse them of. Every person and everyone has been a liberal woman,
2: yeah,
0: have looked at me, their eyes glaze over. Well, it's still wrong. What is? You know what I mean.
2: And then,
0: you haven't explained yourself. I don't know what you mean.
2: And then they told you they're late for a No Kings rally.
0: Right.
2: Which is also ironic in that setting.
0: And then the date ended.
2: Yeah, exactly. You broke up.
0: Right. No, kidding. We are on iRadio.
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0: We are Red Eye Radio. He's our cronin. I'm Gary McNamara. You know, that's I will say of everything that we talk about, the fact of so many Americans that don't understand our own Constitution is something that constantly frustrates me all the time.
2: Yeah.
0: People that sit there and, you know, that claim, you know, on the left we hear all the time, democracy, and they don't believe in it.
2: Right.
0: And it just and to find out how ignorant people are or dismissive they are of the Constitution, and at the same time claiming that they're about democracy when the Constitution came about through the democratic process, and they just ignore it. That to me, that's a scary thing for me.
2: It is.
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11: ABC News, I'm Dave Packer. President Trump saying that the U.S.'s PAWS Project Freedom, that's the U.S. operation shepherding ships through the Strait of Hormuz, to see if a final deal can be struck between the U.S. and Iran. ABC's Elizabeth Schulze.
12: Oil has moved on these big tankers, and those tankers are run by companies, and companies are worried that if they cross the strait right now, they could get attacked. It is just too big of a risk for them. Right now, they do not have much assurance, and until they really feel comfortable, we're not going to see that oil start moving really, it seems, at the pace that it was anywhere close to before the start of this war.
11: Three people dead, at least three people waiting to be medevaced from a cruise ship in the Atlantic at the center of a suspected hantavirus outbreak. More than a dozen Americans among those stuck on board. A number of primary elections Tuesday across the Midwest. Challengers backed by President Trump will beat at least five of the seven Indiana state senators who defied the president last year on redistricting, according to the Associated Press. This is ABC News. New data from the National Association of Realtors shows home prices are up again.
13: 71% of metro areas in the U.S. saw average home prices rise in the first 3 months of 2026. That's actually a small improvement over the previous quarter, where 73% of cities saw home prices go up, according to the National Association of Realtors. The three most expensive markets in the U.S. right now are all in California, with number one being San Jose. The average price for a single-family home there tops $2 million.
11: ABC's Mike Dabusky.
13: ABC News.
11: The Equal Opportunity Employment Commission has filed a discrimination lawsuit against the New York Times, alleging a white male employee was passed over for a promotion in favor of a lesser qualified woman to meet diversity goals. The Times says the lawsuit's politically motivated. The NBA has fined Celtics all-star Jaylen Brown $50,000 for public criticism of game officials following Boston's first-round exit from the playoffs. Dave Packer, ABC News.
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0: There have been great pairs that the world revered. 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
17: Now, it's Red Eye Radio. Gary McNamara and Eric Harley talk about everything from politics to social issues and news of the day. 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
18: 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We is he and me.
19: Hi.
18: I'm Gary McNamara. He's Eric Harley.
19: Hello.
18: All right. I was thinking about something on the way in.
19: Yeah?
18: On the way in with my eyes watering like crazy.
19: Oh, my gosh.
18: And they have to be red as hell. And this goes back to what we were talking about last week in the kill switch.
19: Yeah.
18: Allergies, by the way, are just the grass pollen is just through the roof here.
19: Yeah. I mean, also, the weed being sold on the streets this time of year is just horrible. makes your eyes water and your
18: oh, no, I'm allergic to weed.
19: Yeah. Oh, wow. That's going to be a problem.
18: Well, ragweed, I'm allergic to ragweed gets me big time.
19: Right. Mountain cedar for me.
18: They all get me now.
19: M. Night Shyamalan was right. That stupid movie he made where the trees were killing, The Happening, where the trees were killing everybody.
18: Yeah.
19: And I laughed about that until I really developed my allergies. And ragweed, to some extent, but mountain cedar. And then it hit me. Oh, my gosh. That movie was ahead of its time.
18: Well, it's funny because when I was a kid, I was wearing a mask before it became popular.
19: Oh, I bet you were popular.
18: I used to have to wear a pollen mask at night when I was a kid.
19: Oh, wow.
18: It was so the ragweed pollen, which really, when I grew up in Western New York, would hit from basically middle of August till the first freeze.
19: Yeah.
18: And it was horrible. I mean, it was horrible. And then that started going away. And as I get older and I moved to Texas, it's like all three now affect me, not to the degree that the ragweed did, because it's not nose and congestion anymore. It's just watery eyes.
19: My eyes and my nose just nonstop for me.
18: And so there I am wiping my eyes all the way in because I'm almost crying. You ever find yourself crying? All of a sudden you'd be doing something and a tear comes down your eye. Somebody would look at you and go, are you crying?
19: Well,
18: I get sympathy or something out of it? But no, it's really just pollen.
19: No, I was in the store yesterday and I was walking around. I'm like, hey, look, it's going to, I had my sunglasses on because they're prescriptions. So I need to read labels and the whole thing. And I didn't bring my other glasses in. And so also it looked like I was trying to just hide something, you know, because I was wearing sunglasses indoors. Mm-hmm. But then all of a sudden, tears started coming down my face. And I'm like, oh, I got to wipe this off. This looks like I'm crying.
18: Well, you just brought up the thing that I thought about.
19: Yeah.
18: You know, with the kill switches we talked about last week, which, and thanks for a couple of responses that we got on it where people said,

0: thought that was done. We thought the kill switch was over, which is, if people don't know, in the 2027 vehicles, I don't know whether the technology is going to be ready, but there are members of the Republican Congress that are trying to get this thing changed. But in the 2027 vehicles, there's going to be all sorts of new contraptions monitoring your eyes, your iris, your facial features,
1: head movement,
0: your head movement, your heartbeat,
1: how well you can sing.
0: Yeah, exactly. And to find out whether you're impaired in any way, physically, naturally, physically, or because of artificial joy, but even if you're tired, whatever. And so the whole thing is, well, do they have this thing figured out? And what was interesting was when we actually looked at the figures they're talking about, well, this, look, it's going to be 99% accurate.
1: Mm-hmm.
0: Well, we figured if it's 1% not accurate, that would be over 3 billion times that cars are shut down in this country a year.
1: Yeah.
0: Because there would be a kill switch on it.
1: Right.
0: They don't know. I don't think it's going to make it to 2027. I don't think they've got the technology because
1: I don't think I don't think, because I think they would have to appeal basically to the administration, because it was an administrative move. They would have to appeal to the administration and or lawmakers to shut it down or to get an extension on.
0: Well, no, I don't think they're ready.
1: No, that's what I mean. In order to be compliant, they're going to have to get an official extension.
0: Yeah, because what we know now is anything that we saw and the information we got was last week,
1: mm-hmm.
0: that it's not any of the technologies that the different OEMs are looking at, including one that would regulate, would monitor your heartbeat.
1: Mm-hmm.
0: You'd be in your chair and there'd be a sensor in there. How much is that going to add to the cost of the car? Nobody has talked about it because we don't have a universal system yet. But I'm going to get this out first, because this is the question I thought of. If I wear sunglasses, how can they monitor my eyes?
1: The facial recognition software goes through glasses unless you get a very specific type of glasses.
0: Not the facial recognition, but the monitoring of your iris, which is different than facial recognition.
1: Well, but no, facial recognition relies first on the eyes. And so that it's that kind of software that would be used. Sunglasses wouldn't cover it up. They can do it with sunglasses on. Now,
0: so they can monitor I don't even know what they're looking for in the iris. They just said we can look at the iris. What are they looking for in the iris?
1: They're looking for movement of the iris. They're looking for also the number of blinks along the way. They're looking, for a number of things when it comes to the eyes. There are companies who have created, because it's kind of a libertarian move, with facial recognition software being everywhere, they've created these glasses that actually do work. And so people are putting these glasses on when they go into, I don't know if it's airports or certain resorts have facial recognition software. There's a concern now that it's so widely used that retailers are using it. And one of the stories that came out over the last few weeks was that if retailers were to implement this, they could essentially tailor specials for you based on, now they can do this anyway, based on your shopping habits when your card is linked to your account. If you link your card to your account, if you've got a Walmart Plus or Amazon account or anything like that, then often there's a card linked to that and they know your buying habits, right? Even if you go in store and you don't use the app, you're using that card, which is linked to the app, which then the app sends you specials for things that you like to buy. Well, also, then the concern was, and I think this is coming from a group of liberal lawmakers primarily, but that the retailers could go in and raise the cost of things based on what they think you can afford versus what other people can afford. I don't think any retailer in their right mind would ever do that. The moment they were found doing that, it would be disastrous. But the point being is that facial recognition software has been in play for the longest time. The casinos have been using it for a long time because there's a ton of liabilities when it comes to that. There's, of course, for security, TSA and everything else. And so someone developed these glasses. I don't know how effective. They say they're effective. I don't know how effective they are on facial recognition. Now, there would likely be in the rulemaking as they go through and finalize the rule or refine the rule or issue this is what they always say. We're issuing clarifications on the rule. So they change the rules as they go along when it's an administrative move, right? FMCSA or whatever, whoever it is that's governing this, they would come in and say, well, if it detects that you're wearing something that keeps the system from reading your head movement or anything else, then it would also shut down. So if you decide you're going to try and skirt the system, that you're going to try and throw it off in any way, then it would shut it down if this thing gets through. I don't see this thing going forward. The reason is people would stop buying cars immediately. It becomes a very creepy privacy issue. You're sharing the road with other cars, with other trucks and cars, and they have the right to govern traffic on and cars on the roads.
0: Well, they
1: but
0: can't
1: if you're
0: get...
1: talking about going into it with no history of any kind of DUI conviction or anything else, and it being such an imperfect technology, there's no way you're going to get away with this without a challenge, and I believe ultimately this will fail.
0: You have, remember, I just happened to go to look at the latest on the automobile kill switch mandate. Again, this came actually in 2021. We talked about it a couple of years ago,
1: right,
0: which required all new passenger vehicles manufactured after 2026 to be equipped with advanced impaired driving prevention technology. Recent voting in January of this year, the amendment to repeal the mandate failed in the House 164 to 268. 57 Republicans voting against the repeal.
1: Yeah, we talked about that
0: the
1: other night.
0: So
1: yeah.
0: The point is, the public may not want it, but there doesn't seem to be any inertia from the side. You know, for example, you had, DeSantis has come out against it. Let me just see here. Chip Roy's come out against it. DeSantis has come out against it, pushing to repeal the requirement, calling it a Orwellian move that makes the dashboard a judge, jury, and executioner. But I can't find, think about this. Think how controversial this is. I can't find one poll on it.
1: Well, I don't think I don't think most people are even aware of it.
0: Yeah.
1: I don't think the buying public is aware of it, because the moment you started introducing that when you do a test drive, because think about this. The first part of buying a vehicle is a test drive. You get in, that technology is going to be in play. The moment that technology is in play, you're looking over at the salesperson who's riding shotgun and going, nope. Nope. I've stopped a test drive for much less.
0: Well, it's passive, you don't know it's working until it stops. You get in the car. Most people get in the car. You get in a car today, you know, you look at the you look at all the technology on it. If you have an old car and you get in, you're so confused to begin with.
1: Mm-hmm.
0: I've got the what do they call it? The immersive dashboard through my windshield.
1: Right.
0: I see it on my one vehicle, which is 2017. But when you get in a pretty complicated situation and you put on your navigation, it looks like you're in a cockpit of an airplane. I mean, there's just stuff all over the place. Mm-hmm. It took me a little while to get used to it.
1: Right.
0: And so you look at all that going on, is the system going to be passive? Well, you just get in the car, you don't know it's even there until it tells you you can't drive. And it shuts down your vehicle.
1: Well, and again, because with so many parameters in place, there's a great likelihood that at least half of test drives would render some kind of action by the car. And if that is the case, that's a non-starter. So
0: are you saying people are going in to buy their cars drunk?
1: No, I think they're looking around. I think they're doing exactly what they do when they drive. They're not paying attention. Because right now, it comes up with this. It's a disclaimer. Mine has this. And it will be, and they changed it because there was a complaint. The disclaimer used to pop up on my screen in my truck, which is only 2 years old. It would pop up on the fly. Pay attention to your driving. Well, you just distracted me from my driving with this prompt. Now it only happens when the vehicle's in park. So it comes up and it says, and you have to, in order to get your screen back, you have to click OK. It's a disclaimer. That's all it is. We told the people that they're going to have to use this responsibly, and that's where it ends. And quite frankly, that is where it ends. It's, you know, I went by, we all do it. You pass somebody who's weaving in and out of a lane. It's like, oh, that person is drunk. Nope. The guy was texting. And then not 1 minute later, I pass him. Not 1 minute later, he zooms past me at least 90. And then I'm thinking to myself, well, you know, that's just an accident waiting to happen. But there is a line that you cross. Look, there's levels of enforcement. That distracted driving is against the law. Texting while driving is against the law in most, if not all, places by now. In fact, the fines are very heavy when you get into a school zone, at least in our state. And so there are levels of enforcement. That enforcement requires manpower, humans to witness this outside of that vehicle. Now you're asking the enforcement to be the vehicle you pay for. Well, that changes the dynamic of the relationship when it comes to owning a vehicle.
0: I remember the first time when I got my 2017 vehicle, and it's got, you know, had all the latest stuff at the time, which is what they basically have today. And I'm driving down the highway. I'm going 70 and the wind's blowing. And I'm like, is that the wind or is that my alignment? And I had the car for a couple of years, so I'd never experienced this.
1: Mm-hmm.
0: So I took my hands off the wheel as the car's going down the highway. I mean, there's nobody around. I mean, it was,
1: yeah,
0: you know, it's middle of the night when I was going home.
1: Right.
0: And, you know.
1: Plus, we have guardrails, so.
0: Yeah. But I couldn't smash into them because they told me guardrail under repair.
1: Oh.
0: I still don't know why those signs exist.
1: I rely heavily on guardrails.
0: When they have that damaged guardrail sign, I'm like, why? You don't point out the damn potholes, but you're pointing out something that I don't plan on hitting.
1: Well, now I've got to finish my cereal before I get to the guardrail.
0: The guardrail. But I took my hand off the wheel and it was like, you know, three, and I'm monitoring it, seeing if the car is moving at all.
1: Mm-hmm.
0: I'm like, oh, the car, okay, it's not the alignment, it must be the wind. All of a sudden, in my windshield, this huge red sign, put your hands back on the wheel. I'm like, whoa.
1: Yeah. Well.
0: It's huge.
1: Yeah. Got to be a 10 and 2. Or as I say, keep your knees at 8 and 4.
0: Yep.
1: There you go.
0: Yeah. We are Red Eye Radio.
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4: We are looking at two more mornings of potential damaging cold extending deep into the plains and the Midwest. Those events are likely to unfold on Wednesday morning and Thursday morning.
3: With USDA meteorologist Brad Rippey say this pattern follows a departing cold front across the east, south, and lower Midwest.
4: As the cold air settles in for Wednesday morning, we could see minimum temperatures dropping to the freezing mark or below as far south as the central Great Plains. Again, this is an area that has been exposed to multiple freeze events over the last several weeks.
3: With hard freezes forecasted for the northern plains and upper Midwest as well. Moving into Thursday morning, Greg?
4: We get the cold air deepening a bit, and we could see temperatures at or near the freezing mark as far south as western Oklahoma, northeastern New Mexico, and the northern panhandle of Texas.
3: I'm Rod Bain reporting for the U.S. Department of Agriculture in Washington, D.C.
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0: Here on our radio, he is our Carly, and I'm Gary McNamara. I am surprised, though, that the entire kill switch story isn't a monster story.
1: Yeah. You know, no, I mean, I think that's why it, I think the reason it's not is because I think too many people don't even know about it.
0: But,
1: don't even know.
0: But with social media, why isn't it all over the place?
1: Yeah, I don't know. I don't know what they, it, this should have been viral back in 21 when it hit.
0: Yeah.
1: I think it was kind of, and we were still in the COVID years, so it should have been big then. Maybe, I don't know, maybe
0: I'd like to see some polling to see how many people don't even know it exists.
1: Right.
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0: We're Red Eye Radio. He's Eric Carly and I'm Gary McNamara. You know, interesting, Eric, when the different debates happen in California.
1: Mm.
0: And again, coming from my perspective, it's not the perspective of a liberal in California. But when I watch it, I'm just like,
1: yeah,
0: every time you either have either the Democrat or the Republican candidates, Hilton or I've got mine blank on the other guy, the sheriff, that they say these are the people that have been leading your state. These are the people that created all these policies.
1: Right.
0: And they're telling you how they're going to fix the policies that they endorsed and created.
1: Right.
0: What, they don't endorse them anymore. But this one was really interesting because this is back and forth. These are actually the Democrats arguing for a little bit here after Becerra talked about the cost of living in California is because of Trump. Democrats disagreed with them. Here we go.
22: So Mr. Mahan chose to divert from answering the question about affordability to launch attacks. What I would simply say to him is, let's focus on who's raising the cost of living in California the most. And that's Donald Trump. The price of gas has gone up $1 to $2 because of Donald Trump and his war in Iran. The price of goods, groceries, have gone up in California because of Donald Trump's illegal tariffs.
23: You see, all they can say is not true. That's just not true. We've had the highest gas prices on average over $2 than the rest of the nation for a very long time.
0: It was another Democrat.
1: Yeah.
0: And so to me, it's just a zoo. I look at it and I'm like, okay, you really aren't making any points here. You know, here is Steve Hilton yesterday, one of the Republican candidates. Here we go.
23: It's classic Democrats, isn't it, what you're hearing? If it moves, tax it. If it still moves, regulate it. And if it stops moving, I guess they want to subsidize it. Look, the truth is on this, we have to have a bit of humility. This is a very fast-moving technology, and actually even the people involved in it disagree about its exact consequences. Here are two practical things we could and should be doing better today. First of all, the real blue-collar jobs that are coming from the AI revolution, they're not happening in California. They're going to Texas and Arizona, semiconductor manufacturing. We could get that back by removing regulations. And secondly, school system is not educating our kids to be able to thrive in this world of AI.
24: Congresswoman.
1: Yeah. I mean, look, he makes all these great points. What has happened with California is, again, what has happened with all the blue states, a series of decisions that start with the voter. These are decisions that have been made that can be reversed. You can decide not to do them anymore and change the future, as he points out there. But I don't expect it to be widely heard and widely accepted in a state like California. I mean, I'm glad Republicans are, you know, at least showing up and talking about these things. But I don't expect this to be the case for the future of California. They just don't learn. The voters aren't going to change.
0: And that's why I find it so interesting, because you see that Gavin Newsom does not poll well. But think about this. If you're Gavin Newsom, you have to sit there and be going, what in the hell is going on?
1: Yeah.
0: How can I not be winning this? How can Kamala Harris be trouncing me?
1: Yeah.
0: She's clueless on air. And that's the thing. Everyone knows. Every Democrat knows.
1: She can't form a sentence.
0: She's clueless on how the world works completely. And not only is she clueless, she comes across as clueless. Now, Newsom is clueless, but he has that very sophisticated way. The George, as I've always said, the George Clooney way, the Obama way. Of being able to phrase things without saying anything. Yeah. Now, we know they're clueless.
1: Yeah.
0: It's obvious they're clueless. It's obvious they don't live in the real world. But they look at it and go, yeah, but we're all Democrats. We're all clueless. It's who can present our cluelessness in a much better and sophisticated way. And so Newsom's looking at Kamala Harris going, how the hell can she be leading me?
1: No, that's and that's what it is. You know, you see the voter base and their series, basically their pattern of behavior, and it's not going back to reconsider all the bad decisions. It's just the opposite. They're going further in the direction of the radical left and what has created everything in California and these blue states. It's not going to reverse in our lifetime, I'm convinced. If I'm wrong, I'll celebrate being wrong.
0: Well, when you look, things have been much higher in California for a significant period of time,
1: mm-hmm.
0: as we all know. On the national level, and this is why we even warn the Republican Party and the administration, ignore prices to your own peril.
1: Right.
0: But there are places in this country where prices don't matter.
1: Mm.
0: Where, like, everybody's talking about it in California and trying to blame Trump, as you just saw Becerra trying to do.
1: Right.
0: This is Steve Hilton talking about prices. And I looked at this, and to me, I'm like, well, if prices is number one across the country, and finally, if California has hit that limit, if finally California people are saying, my God, what are you doing? Billionaires are moving. Mm. This means that we're going to have to pay more. People aren't stupid. If people look in there, you know, they may be BS'd, but when it comes to their own economy and when it comes to the fact that they may be taxed, they're very sensitive to that. And when you have billionaires moving, and when you see, for example, when you see Spamberger in Virginia, okay, now we want to go after gym memberships. We want to, you know, tax gym memberships and tax things that the middle class uses. As we have said before, one of the things that Democrats always used to say is, look at the Scandinavian countries, look at Sweden, look at Norway, look at all the socialism and how it succeeds. What they fail to mention is the middle class and the poor pay way more in taxes than they do in the United States.
1: Right.
0: There is no free lunch. It's like the couple in California after Obamacare was passed.
1: We loved Obamacare.
0: We completely support Obama and we support Obamacare. We didn't know we were going to have to pay for it. Our premiums have skyrocketed. Yep. We can't keep our own doctor anymore.
1: Yep.
0: But we still support the person who lied to us on this entire thing. We still support him. You sit there and you go, well, what do you do in that case? I go back to the guy that called us one time. Remember that call, the guy who called?
1: Mm.
0: And we convinced him. He said, you guys are right. The private sector does provide. We went through all the waiting times, for example.
1: Yeah.
0: Oh, you see the poll, not the poll, but the study on waiting times in the United States with Obamacare have gone up significantly.
1: Yeah. Yeah.
0: But we've said, you know, it's like, yeah, but you get care. Well, if you have to wait 6 months to go to a specialist, you're not getting care.
1: No.
0: And when it comes to medical things, people want the once they find out they're ill, they want the treatment as soon as possible. But let me get back here to the prices here. I want to play this cut from Steve Hilton, and he makes a very great point. This is the best point that you can make. Now, you're a California citizen. Now, you know the gasoline prices are going up temporarily because of what we're in. But you all know, everyone knows, when the thing ends, and, you know, when this thing ends or the Strait of Hormuz is open, and we see that you've got countries like Saudi Arabia, the UAE now saying, we don't, you know, we want to be able to just sell more oil. The United States going in that direction, you're going to see a drastic decrease in it. We know it's temporary.
1: Right.
0: But here's what Steve Hilton said. He goes, look, this is California's problem. This isn't Trump. Prices have always been high.
1: Yep.
0: Here we go.
3: Mr. Hilton, go ahead.
23: It's not Donald Trump who's given us gas prices $2 higher than the rest of the country. It's Democrat policies, which Antonia and all the Democrats here support. It's not Donald Trump that's given us the highest housing costs in the country. It's Democrat policies that all these Democrats support. Donald Trump is the president in all the other states of America where the cost of living is way lower than in California. Obviously, it is way past time for change in California, and endlessly going on about Donald Trump doesn't serve the needs of the struggling families and small businesses.
0: And you said everybody knows that. Every Democrat listening right now in California to our show or independent knows that.
1: Yep.
0: They know it's the state policies in California and the Democrats sitting on that stage that caused it. And they still agree with all these Democrats all agree with the policies they've enacted. They're not saying, look, we need to back off on the climate change regulations.
1: No.
0: They still endorse everything that has given California a much higher cost of living. You and I always go back to. And we had said this for the longest time. We said, remember how they do the poverty level?
1: Right, right.
0: And we said they do it wrong. Poverty, well, the poverty level is lower in California because people make a lot more money. And we said, that's not how you figure out poverty. No. How you figure out.
1: You've been saying this for years.
0: Yeah. How you figure out poverty is not what the average salary is.
1: Right.
0: It's what, you know, what the salaries are, whether you want to do median or average or whatever, based on what the cost of living is there. And once you pay for all of the goods and services that are necessary in life, that's how you would figure it out. What is left over?
1: Yeah.
0: That's how you figure what the poverty rate is.
1: Right. Right.
0: And, you know, that's the only fair way. And then remember the Census Bureau did that?
1: They changed it.
0: And California went to number one in poverty.
1: Right.
0: And we said, well, that's the point.
1: Right.
0: Doesn't matter what you make. It matters what you have at the end of the day. Once you pay for what we would view as necessary to live the life that you wish to live, or just an average life. I don't want to say that live the life you wish to live.
1: Just be able to live,
0: and survive. The minimum sustenance.
1: The BART Bay Area Rapid Transit strike, and they said, "Look, $50,000 to $60,000. We can't as the workers for Bay Area Rapid Transit, we can't live in this area for 50 to 60, because that was the proposal on the table, I think. Mm-hmm. There's no way to survive that. And it's always been the case. And Californians know it. But the majority of Californians to date have not changed the way they vote. They still vote for the same policy that keeps them higher than the rest of the nation. I don't get it, but they're doing it. And it's, I just don't believe it's going to change. Not in my lifetime.
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27: There are some orgs where employees are still using unsanctioned AI.
13: In fact, Vasu Jakhal, corporate vice president of Microsoft Security, says
27: 29% of employees bring unsanctioned AI.
13: Jakhal says more AI is taking the form of agents.
27: Now the AI can get work done on your behalf. So it automates and it autonomously operates.
13: When they're deployed,
27: agents really go from an emerging technology to becoming an active, invisible workforce.
13: The issue highlighted in a new CyberPulse report.
27: 47% of organizations we surveyed shared they don't have all of the right security controls.
13: Potentially putting an organization's data at risk. She says anyone introducing AI at work needs to think about security and reining in that AI to keep all your data safe. With Tech Trends, I'm Mike Dubusky, ABC News.
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0: We're on our radio. He's Eric Carly, and I'm Gary McNamara. Chad Bianco was who I was trying to think of.
1: Yeah,
0: before.
1: Sheriff of Riverside.
0: Yes, he's the one that's running. And I think very articulate. Now, I look at the California debates and I say, wow, okay. It's everything that's wrong. I saw the CNN poll that showed most Californians believe that what they pay for gasoline is not worth the cost.
1: Yeah.
0: Of what they claim is being done, you know, the whole climate change thing. Well, they made their point. The Republicans have made their point, in these debates. But I just want to play this audio cut here from Katie Porter, who's running. And this is just great. Look at how blunt she is when it comes to free health care to illegal immigrants.
1: Yeah,
0: here we go.
10: Congresswoman Porter, your thoughts on the idea of funding health care for undocumented immigrants statewide?
11: Yes.
10: Yes. And
11: that's, by the way, what I think Californians deserve as answers to these questions.
0: There you go. As clear as you can get. Now, by the way, we've said this before. We've given this advice to all liberals. You can have your free health care. Mm-hmm. You can give your free health care to whoever you want.
1: Mm-hmm.
0: You can tax all the rich. You can skyrocket inside of your state all the taxes that you want.
1: Yep.
0: You can provide everything to everybody inside your state. Why aren't you doing it? Why aren't you demanding that the Democrats who have led and promised all this stuff on the federal level that they can't get done? Why aren't you demanding they do it on the state level?
1: Right. Right.
0: We live that. That's why we have, you know, federalism. That's what it's about. You as a state can do what you want. Why won't you hold the Democrats' feet to the fire and say, give us free everything do on the federal level?
1: Right.
0: We know what the answer is because you've got to pay for it.
1: Which means $29 a gallon.
0: Right. Which means you really don't care.
1: Right.
0: Because you can only care if you're willing to pay for it yourself. Then you care.
1: Yes.
0: If you're saying, no, somebody else should pay for it, then you don't care.
1: Right.
0: You just want free stuff.
1: Right.
0: You're not a more moral person than a conservative that says, by the way, there is no such thing as a free lunch. Somebody's going to have to pay for it.
1: Right. I want somebody else to pay for mine. That's greed. Right.
0: And government is not the most efficient system to run anything.
1: Right.
0: You can have it. Nope. But you won't, because it's not. We'll get to it.
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18: ABC News, I'm Dave Packer. Primary elections across the Midwest and Indiana primary challengers backed by President Trump will beat at least five of the seven Indiana state senators who defied the president last year under redistricting, projects the AP. Among the winners, Republican Congressman Marlon Stutzman.
19: What people are saying is that they want President Trump's leadership to be strong and to have the support from Indiana that we're looking for in Washington, D.C.
18: ABC News projects former GOP presidential candidate Vivek Ramaswamy wins the Ohio Republican gubernatorial primary. He'll face Democrat Dr. Amy Acton. Project Freedom, the U.S. operation to escort ships through the Strait of Hormuz, put on pause by President Trump, he says, to see if an agreement can be reached with Iran. Global health officials are investigating a suspected hantavirus outbreak on a cruise ship in the Atlantic. Three people are dead and medics are working to evacuate sick passengers. This is ABC News. Park rangers in Northern California are asking for help finding suspects accused of stealing something that could be 2,000 years old.
20: It's not every day law enforcement is on the hunt for suspects allegedly stealing large amounts of old-growth redwood trees. The valuable wood is being stolen from Humboldt Redwood State Park in Northern California. Over the past month, California State Park saying four arrests have been made, but two suspects are still outstanding, allegedly cutting up a 50-foot section of large old-growth redwood log and stealing those pieces. Rangers say the wood would have provided hundreds of years of nutrients to the forest, and the off-road vehicles used to steal the wood damage the forest floor. Alex Stone, ABC News.
18: One of the top art museums in Paris has opened a new gallery that features masterpieces stolen by the Nazis in World War II and never reclaimed. The paintings are hung so visitors can read the backs, which include labels of how the pieces moved. Dave Packer, ABC News.
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0: How did I lose weight? And I did lean right here. I did. I love this stuff. Listen, Brickhouse Nutrition been with me for a long time. 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True story. I never minded being 235, but you know what minded? 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I said, I got to lose some LBs, Miles. 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
1: 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Now, it's Red Eye Radio. Gary McNamara and Eric Harley talk about everything from politics to social issues and news of the day. Whether you're up late or you're just starting your day, welcome to the show from the Relief Factor Studios. 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
2: All across America, we are Red Eye Radio. He is Eric Harley, and I'm Gary McNamara. Good morning. So when we played that audio cut here, in fact, I'll play it again here. This is Katie Porter at the California debate. Mm. And like I said, I'm fascinated by the California debate because you found a state that has gotten to the point where people are leaving.
3: Yeah.
2: They're poor, they're leaving. If they're rich, they're leaving.
3: Right.
2: And you've seen a net outgo,
3: right.
2: And you see in, for example, cities like New York City, what's going on, or Kate Wilson in Seattle. Bye.
3: Mm-hmm.
2: Millionaire's tax. Oh, you don't want to pay it? Bye.
3: Yeah.
2: And Katie Porter here talking about illegal immigrants and free health care. Here we go.
4: Congresswoman Porter, your thoughts on the idea of funding health care for undocumented immigrants statewide?
5: Yes.
4: Yes. And
5: that's, by the way, what I think Californians deserve as answers to these questions, Alex.
4: And for critics who say that we can't afford it, what do you, Congresswoman?
2: There you go. It's interesting because she also proposes free health care for all California citizens. And like we said, every state can do that. Yeah. Every liberal state can provide free health care for their citizens, and they haven't done it.
3: Nope.
2: Why not? Now, the interesting thing is Democrats in California are pushing heavier for free health care for illegal immigrants than they are free health care, even though there's no such thing. We understand the point. We don't get angry at us. You guys are saying free, it's not free. We know it.
3: We know that.
2: We're just talking about the political narrative.
3: Yeah. But they're promoting it as free.
2: Right, because the free is to you because somebody else is going to pay for it.
3: Right.
2: But they're actually promoting free health care for illegal immigrants before they're promoting it for you. But they can all, every state, California could have had it already. Colorado could have had it already. Mm-hmm. Vermont could have had. They went through the process and then they backed off. Why? Because they went to their people and said, you

0: want to pay for this. And the people said, no, we don't want to pay for it.
1: Right.
0: We're not going to pay. We're not going to pay for it. And so this whole thing that you're compassionate. You know, Joe Biden said you can tell what you value by what your budget is, by what your spending is. Mm-hmm. That shows your values.
2: Right.
0: No, it doesn't. When you're spending somebody else's money,
1: right?
0: When you're telling one side you're a victim, so you're going to get everything for free because these other people, we have no evidence that they're evil, but we're calling them evil because they have something that you don't have, plays into the worst characteristics of human nature, which is jealousy and envy.
1: Yeah.
0: And selfishness.
2: And they've been doing it for generations.
0: And when you look at it, when you actually look at businesses and what businesses do, businesses voluntarily create a business, voluntarily get people to invest in it, voluntarily decide to sell something to people who voluntarily buy their product. That's viewed by the left as greed. Yet wanting something that somebody else has, and automatically, because they have it, without even caring how they got it legally, they're evil and owe you.
1: Yeah.
0: I mean, there isn't much of a clearer example of jealousy or envy that exists in this world today than that entire concept. And you know that they really don't care. Because when they get the opportunity to do it on their own, but they have to pay for it, they reject it every time.
2: Yep. Every time.
0: For the free health care.
2: Put the payment mechanism in the plan. Show the people how you're going to pay for it. Because you can't borrow. You're a state. Oh, we can't do that. People would go nuts if we told them $20 a gallon tax. We'll get free health care for everybody. Oh, it's not free, is it? Yeah, that's the point.
0: Noah Rothman had a great article. This was last week in National Review. We meant to do that, talking about Kate Wilson, you know, basically saying, you know, about the millionaire's tax.
2: Mm-hmm.
0: Bye.
2: Yeah.
0: Go.
2: Yeah.
0: And talked about the fact that something might be similar said of the far left's impulses. Unlike their predecessors, this crop of radicals does dwell on the wildly expanded list of government services they intend to fund through taking of private wealth. It never matters to radicals that the price tag on their schemes is typically exorbitant, which heightens the risk of taxpayer flight. To progressive reformers, that's not a problem at all. Now, listen to this, because I thought this was a great, great line.
2: Mm.
0: So, the rich will be forced to pay, or they'll be forced to leave. Either way, they're getting what's theirs, and we will be the authors of their misery. And I think that's one of the greatest lines.
2: That's it.
0: When you base something on envy, jealousy, and selfishness, and victimization. I'm a victim. I can't make it. It must be the billionaire's fault. Well, what did the billionaire do? The billionaire acquired the wealth.
2: Yeah.
0: Well, there's nothing evil about acquiring wealth. Well, they did it by exploiting workers. How did they exploit workers? Well, we believe that they should have paid them this amount and not this amount.
2: Right.
0: Were those workers forced to take that job? No. Was the process entirely voluntary? Yes. Are there other jobs that exist out there that people can go to? Yes.
2: Would the jobs exist if the billionaires weren't there? No.
0: No. Are there other things that you could do besides taking, I'm using this example because it makes the best point, maybe your education should have been in something besides gender studies. Was gender studies ever the path to riches? No, because basically that's based in academia and government regulation.
2: Mm-hmm.
0: There is really no private sector in gender studies. And so, but it's the fact that it's what we've seen from the left before. It's not new. We've seen it in corporate taxes. And now it's taxing the rich. This is getting back at them. We're getting back at them because they're evil. We're going after those evil corporations. Those evil corporations. They're going to suffer. And what we find so fascinating is the people that get hurt in the long run are the people that they claim that they want to help.
2: Yep.
0: And on corporate taxes is where Democrat voters are the biggest fools ever. Because every time you raise a corporate tax, and how do they sell the corporate tax? Those corporations need to pay their fair share, which means the corporations aren't being treated fairly. And the corporations owe you something because they're not fair because they're a corporation. There's something evil that they're doing, just like the billionaires. You know, get rid of billionaires. You know, even what Mark Kelly, what an idiot he is. It shows you astronauts can be the dumbest people on the planet when he did that interview and said, with the woman saying, well, we don't need billionaires. You're right. We don't need billionaires. We should get rid of billionaires.
2: You know, in space, nobody can hear your stupidity.
0: Does sound travel in a vacuum.
2: Mm-hmm. Does stupidity travel in a vacuum?
0: Does stupidity travel in a vacuum? But that's when you went, what an idiot this guy is. You know, I'm an astronaut, so therefore you need to listen to me.
2: Yeah.
0: The hell I do. You're an idiot.
2: Right.
0: You come up, I don't care what your title is or what your education is. If you say something that's so stupid and dumb, we're going to call you out, and a lot of other people are going to call you out on it. What do you mean get rid of billionaires? Well, if they get to this certain level, it should be taken away from them. Who takes it away? The monopoly of the government. Because they know how to spend it better. But all of it comes, you think, when you get down to the base of it, it comes from envy, jealousy.
2: All of it.
0: And selfishness.
2: Which gets back to the punishment of this when they wave goodbye to the millionaires. Well, bye. And and basically this, you know, this idea of punishing them, and they get to suffer as a result of this. The billionaires aren't gonna suffer. The billionaires are gonna benefit from leaving and going to lower tax states. That's the whole point. Some of them think they've won. Actually, all of them think that they have won when the billionaires leave. They think they have won. It's why there won't be a change in the direction of what they're doing in our lifetime.
0: I just love that line, though. So the rich will be forced to pay, or they'll be forced to leave. Either way, they're getting what's theirs, and we will be the authors of their misery.
2: Exactly.
0: And that's what they think. That's why she goes, bye. Like, go ahead, leave Washington State. Bye. You're going to miss out on not having the privilege to pay a lot more in taxes.
2: Right.
0: What? Can I tell you something? Mm. Somebody who's lived in a variety of different states.
2: Mm.
0: It's not that hard to move.
2: It's not that hard to move.
0: And especially when there's economic benefit for it.
2: Well, we've been talking about this for years, and we said at some point, not even talking about billionaires, there will be people that at that point back then, maybe they couldn't afford to leave, but now they can't afford to stay, and they're leaving. This is the problem these blue areas have. The states, the cities, you're pricing people out, and other areas are welcoming them. Our area is still growing leaps and bounds.
0: Jeez.
2: Yeah, it's crazy. Yeah. It's crazy. Another family moved into my house the other day. I didn't even know. Just happened. It's going so fast. It's growing so fast. And it's because states like ours are welcoming people through that policy. And the blue states, if they want to wave goodbye to people, wave goodbye to, because you're nothing without the humans. Maybe they can teach the trees to pay taxes. Earth First can get out there. Well, the, you
3: and
2: know the,
3: cry for the well, trees you know, and get them to pay more in taxes.
0: You know what I think is funny?
3: Huh?
0: All the liberal states talk about, well, we're going to have to tax AI like crazy. Well, you're the ones that don't want AI in your state, so who are you going to tax?
3: Right. Who are you going to tax if you want to shut down AI? Because what they realize is people are going to learn from AI. What they realize is, and I can't tell you exactly how it's going to affect the economy, where it's going to fit in any given operation, but it will fit eventually in pretty much every operation, just like the internet does today. But they don't want a more efficient economy. They don't want an expansion of wealth. They don't want people learning from AI. And that's one of the things that's happening right now. Google is so yesterday. It's now AI, which Google has their own AI, proprietary AI. But it's not just looking it up on the internet. People go into detail on AI. What would happen here? What needs to happen here? I actually tried it out this year and said, estimate my taxes for me. Here's the numbers. It got it down within $1,000. And I didn't put everything in. And it wasn't, that was just a test. I wasn't asking it to do my taxes. It just gave me an estimate. But people want to know how things work. People are curious by nature. And once they start learning, the liberals hate that. If you start learning the truth, they hate that because they look more and more radical.
0: Why do the Republicans have such a hard time explaining what we just have?
3: Mm.
0: And we have for decades. Why is it so hard for Republicans and conservatives to point out, as we have said, for Republicans to ever even listen for a moment to any Democrat who calls them a racist when Democrats have practiced identity politics where they judge people by groups and not individuals, and they're blunt about it, and everybody knows they do it.
3: Right.
0: And yet Republicans don't sit there and say, stop it. You are the people that practice identity politics. Don't call me a sexist, for God's sakes.
3: Right.
0: You people are the most misogynist, sexist people party that we've seen in, you know, with the radical transgender movement that I can see in any type of modern history with women.
3: Mm-hmm.
0: The way that you promote your sexual abuse perversions of men being in women's locker rooms and you try to frame it as some kind of women's rights. You are absolutely perverted and misogynist and sexist. Attack. Don't defend. Don't ever defend.
3: Ever.
0: You don't need to defend if you're a conservative Republican.
3: Nope.
0: Because the worst characteristics of, as we see now with Plattner and Piker and everybody else, racism, Nazism.
3: Yes.
0: And identity politics, envy, jealousy, selfishness. All the worst traits in humans are what the Democrats are promoting as a higher morality.
3: Right.
0: It's the most bizarre thing ever.
3: It's insane.
0: Yeah.
3: And they're promoting it.
0: We are Red Eye Radio.
3: Brought to you by FPPF, Fuel Power Max.
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0: We are Red Eye Radio. He's Eric Carlin. I'm Gary McNamara. You know, this is really interesting. You know, the whole Plattner situation in Maine.
12: And it was, let me see, it was James Freeman of the Wall Street Journal. Democrat who got a Nazi tattoo is not the only option. There's another Democrat on the bill.
2: Oh, yeah. Yeah.
12: Dave Costello, who actually ran for Senate a couple of years ago. They know who he is, and they say, he doesn't, there's no Nazi background there. Why isn't he viewed as an option? Talking about Frank Bruni's column in the New York Times, where he talks about the fact that, well, you know, he isn't the perfect candidate, but, you know, Trump is the basically the, he's the authoritarian, not this guy. And so Trump is so bad that this guy is the only option. It's like, well, he's not the only option. You have another Democrat that's running. Why aren't any Democrats saying, look, let's not go this radical. There is another option who is a solid, loyal Democrat for decades who has run for Senate before. That's a much better choice than Mr. Platner. Nobody's doing that.
2: Nope.
12: None.
2: Right.
12: None.
2: Right.
12: They want the Nazi.
2: They do. And they're making every excuse for him.
12: Yep.

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6: They live the life. They walk the walk. Gary McNamara and Eric Harley. Red Eye Radio.
7: And he is Eric Harley and I'm Gary McNamara. Welcome and good morning. All right. A couple of stories we've got to get to.
4: Yeah.
7: Mark Cuban has changed his mind.
4: Oh, really? Again? On?
7: No, it wasn't the one. Did we even mention it a couple of weeks ago when he said, when he, somebody, a reporter was following him, would you vote for Kamala Harris again? He goes, no. Now, remember when he was talking about the college bubble?
8: Yeah.
7: And we had said, oh, maybe we have some common ground with Mark Cuban.
8: Yeah.
7: And he was saying that no student should be able to be allowed to take more than $10,000 a year for 4 years, which would be a total of $40,000.
8: Right.
7: That any other debt is not responsible.
8: Yeah.
7: He's lowered that amount now.
8: Yeah.
7: To what?
8: Zero, right?
7: Zero.
8: Yeah. All right.
7: In a recent podcast, he called taking out loans to pay for college the dumbest thing that you can do, and laid out a two-step alternative he says makes far more financial sense. His prescription: start at community college and then transfer. Go to a community college. An accounting class is an accounting class, whether it's community college or at Harvard.
4: Actually, a community college might actually focus on, you know, accounting.
7: Right. There's accounting, then there's DEI accounting.
4: Yeah, exactly. Yeah.
7: Cuban said, psychology is psychology for the most part. So get those first couple of years of your introductory classes and transfer where you can afford to go. And as this was in MoneyWise.com, the math behind the argument is difficult to dispute. The College Board's 2025 trends in college pricing report shows the average published tuition and fees at a public two-year community college is $4,150 a year for in-district students, compared to $11,950 per year for in-state students at public four-year institutions, and $45,000 a year for private nonprofit four-year schools. Mm. The latter includes Harvard University, Stanford, MIT, Yale, and Cornell. That means completing the first 2 years at a community college before transferring to a public university could save a student tens of thousands of dollars before a single loan is required.
4: It's what my three oldest granddaughters are doing. They all three are in community college. One is finishing up. The other two, I think, will finish up at the end of summer because they're trying to catch up to their older sister, and then they're going to go on to a four-year.
7: You know, my great-nephew, and it was funny because he did it all himself. Apparently, it's different. Didn't even he was applying colleges left and right on his phone. It's a lot different to apply to colleges than when we were growing up.
4: Yeah, right.
7: And he got accepted into, he was like, I got accepted here and here and here and here.
4: Wow.
7: And everyone, I'm like, oh, man, the price of these colleges.
4: Oh,
7: and we just let him go. He just let him go. He's just applying. I got accepted here, accepted here, accepted here.
4: Yeah.
7: He got accepted at all. I don't think he even tried for Ivy League colleges. I don't think he's interested. But a ton of other great public institutions he's been accepted to. And I just talked to him the other day. He plans on going to community college the first 2 years.
4: Good. Good. No, that's a great start.
7: And we said this for the longest time, that I've always believed that the education that you get at these, especially now with the liberal indoctrination, it's a waste of your money.
4: No, it is. It is.
7: It's a waste of money.
4: It is. And you know, the community colleges, really, if you think about it, again, Mark Cuban, I think, is right. Get the courses in that you want to get in. You're going to save a lot of money. You'll find, and it's the case, I didn't go to college, but it's the case for my kids and family members, my nieces, nephews, and now grandchildren that are doing this, that have all done that. I don't know of one instance where they've come back going, I wish I would have done it differently, because it just worked. And I think it works. Well, first of all, it was out of necessity for most, if not all. But I just had a great afternoon this past Sunday with one of my granddaughters, and she's working at a place. And I said, how do you like your job? She goes, I love it. She's working and going to school. So I said, well, what do you like about it? She goes, they moved me up to bartender, and you make really great money bartending. I said, uh-huh. I love it. Because she works at one of these places that shows a movie and also serves food, right?
7: Okay. Yeah.
4: So, and I said, that's a great, unique destination, because they're not just going to watch the movie. They're not just going for the food. They're going for both. And in some cases, they're going to spend some time at the bar. So they're going to spend a little bit more when they go to one of those places, which means they're going to spend more on tips. And that's the idea. And she's loving it. And but, you know, I'm filled with this sense of pride, because they've always impressed me. They're my kids and my grandkids have always impressed me. They're much more impressive than I am. Believe me on that. And it's this. It is this work ethic they understand, okay? Because they all, and we taught them early, they all, you know, saved, okay, now I've got money for a car. Here's what I can afford. Here's what I want from the car. And then when I want to upgrade, I'm going to have money for that, right? I need to take care of the one I have, so it'll have a value when I want to upgrade. Two of them are going through that right now. And it's, you know, those are the things in life that matter. And the indoctrination didn't get through on every level. They were exposed to it, no doubt. But that's what you look for. You look for how much outside influence is there, right? When you're looking, and I know you do this with your nephew and your great-nephew and family members, and we all do this to see how much of that, because it can happen. We've seen the radicalization. Maybe not with our family members, but individuals that are in the news, where they go from seemingly normal life, then all of a sudden being just an all-out radical. That appears to be the case with the White House correspondence suspect, the shooting suspect. It appears to be the case with a number of radicals like that, where everyone around them is saying the person a couple of years ago is not the person that I'm seeing
7: in
4: the news.
7: I know some people that, you know, their kids went to college and they were raised in, you know, a critical thinking, conservative environment. And I'm talking about not just politically, but economically.
4: Right, yeah.
7: And they've just gone off, the kids have gone off the deep end.
4: Yeah.
7: And it's just like,
4: too much outside influence.
7: Where in the world did this, did this come from? But when it comes to education overall, you know, I was, and again, another thing my father used to say, you give somebody a title and they believe they've got an infusion of brains.
4: Oh, yeah.
7: And I say the same thing for degrees. They get a degree and they believe that they've got, an infusion of intelligence.
4: Right.
7: When they haven't. And what I really know, what really changed me, I might not think the same way until I became a radio talk show host.
4: Mm.
7: Because I remember when I first would interview politicians and say, man, I can't debate these people. These are smart people.
4: Yeah.
7: Shows you how stupid I was to make that assumption.
4: Mm-hmm.
7: And that's one thing that I figured out. And I see all these politicians with Ivy League educations, and I watch them argue, and I watch them debate, and I'm like, well, they just threw their damn money away.
4: Yeah.
7: This didn't help. What did it, besides indoctrination, what did it actually give you when it comes to worldwide knowledge of how things really work? And I think about my dad. My dad did not have a college education. He took a couple of college engineering courses that mirrored what he was doing at work.
4: Yeah.
7: But my father, probably by the time he was 16, had torn apart car engines.
4: Yeah, yeah.
7: You know, and so he knew how things worked.
4: You had to learn it because you had to get it right.
7: And, you know, and he became at numerous companies, the president of the engineering.
4: Mm.
7: And there's not a concept in physics and engineering that he doesn't understand.
4: Right.
7: And I remember goes back a little while, a year or so ago, somebody came up to me and we were talking. They said, well, you're not an economist. Well, what do you mean I'm not an economist? What's an economist? And it's when I talked about, you know, what economics is.
9: Right.
7: It's how people respond to incentive.
9: Right.
7: It's not that simple. I go, actually, it is.
9: Actually, it is.
7: Yeah.
9: It is.
7: And
9: it's the basis of
7: they go,
9: everything.
7: How do you know? You're an economist? I go, what judges an economist? Do you have a PhD in economics? Well, no, I don't. Well, then you're not an economist. I think I am, because I understand economic principles.
9: Yeah.
7: I understand accounting principles. I understand incentive. I read tons of economists, you know, that when I was younger, especially the Keynesian economists,
9: mm-hmm.
7: you know, Milton Friedman, Adam Smith,
9: mm-hmm.
7: other great economists out there, and compared and said what actually works. But it's this thing that you don't understand economics because they try to make it as if it's something that is outside the ability of an average human being to understand. I'll never forget my father coming home just furious at a Board of Education one time when he went, I forgot what he went, what it was for, but he was like, these people sit up there and say, look, we're the experts on education, as if educating your kids is something that an average is way beyond the intelligence of an average person, and only the person with the doctorate degree. And I go back to Dr. Charles C. Marlack.
9: Mm.
7: He's the one who laughed after he was sick one day, and I got kicked out of class for arguing with the substitute teacher who said there's no difference between our constitutional republic and communism. And I was in 10th grade arguing with her and told her she was wrong. And she goes, no, I'm not. And then I told her again she was wrong. She goes, that's insubordination. Go to the principal's office. And, of course, the principal was one of my father's best friends growing up. He goes, what the hell are you doing here? Because I don't think I'd ever been in the principal's office ever.
9: Right, right.
7: And I told him, he goes, what? So you got kicked out of class because you told the substitute teacher that our constitutional republic mm-hmm. is not the same as communism.
9: Mm-hmm.
7: And I went, yeah. And he just sort of smirked. He goes, just sit over there at that desk until the bell rings and go to class. And then she was never there again.
9: Right.
7: But the fact is but he was a doctor in education.
9: Yeah.
7: You would have never known it. He was the most fun because he actually took the experience of how do I bring this into real life? I've got to be able to relate to kids. And he was able to relate to kids. He wasn't up there going, I'm a doctorate and I'm a doctor of education, so yeah. You must all listen to me for my incredible mind. He made learning a blast. It was fun. He understood it. There was no arrogance,
9: right.
7: You know, to him at all. It was get the job done. How do I teach kids? How do we get it done? And so my father, when he was 19 years old, when he went into the Army, he was off for 1 year because of his foot, got 4F for a year, then went in right at the end of World War II. Instantly at 19 years old. And I didn't think about it till I got older. 19 years old, he immediately became an instructor of how to repair engines and stuff in Jeeps and whatever. He was in for a couple of months. He's a teacher.
9: Yeah.
7: And no college education, nothing. And so I think that what the public is starting to realize is a lot of the different things, because I'll say this, work and reading taught me more than actual formal education did after high school.
9: Because you sought it out.
7: Yeah.
9: You sought it out.
7: Yeah.
9: People can seek out the information, yeah. And when they do, they learn it.
7: Yeah. We are Red Eye Radio.
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7: We are Red Eye Radio. He is Eric Carly, and I'm Gary McNamara. I just had to go to the Babylon Bee. I don't know why, but it seems like at the end of different hours, I just am drawn to the Babylon Bee.
4: Yeah, well, it happens.
7: To see how to conclude the hour.
4: Yeah.
7: But I was reading the lead headline. Hobo with garbage can stuck on his head, mistaken for Met Gala attendee. And the only reason I bring that up is, I did see it in the New York Post, a woman who was, it looked like she was in bubble wrap, and I went,
4: yeah,
7: whatever, I don't care. They had it on the front page. I'm assuming they're mocking more than maybe a Matt Drudge obsession with things like that.
4: Yeah.
7: Pretty bows and things, but
4: I don't get it.
7: When I saw that, I went, and there's all these people like behind, like looking at this guy with a garbage can on his head.
4: Yeah, yeah.
7: Like, wow, this is awesome.
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20: News. I'm Dave Packer. President Trump saying that the U.S.'s PAWS Project Freedom, that's the U.S. operation shepherding ships through the Strait of Hormuz, to see if a final deal can be struck between the U.S. and Iran. ABC's Elizabeth Schulze.
21: Oil is moved on these big tankers, and those tankers are run by companies, and companies are worried that if they cross the strait right now, they could get attacked. It is just too big of a risk for them. Right now, they do not have much assurance, and until they really feel comfortable, we're not going to see that oil start moving, really, it seems, at the pace that it was anywhere close to before the started this war.
5: Three people dead, at least three people waiting to be medevaced from a cruise ship in the Atlantic at the center of a suspected hantavirus outbreak. More than a dozen Americans among those stuck on board. A number of primary elections Tuesday across the Midwest. Challengers backed by President Trump will beat at least five of the seven Indiana state senators who defied the president last year on redistricting, according to the Associated Press. This is ABC News. New data from the National Association of Realtors shows home prices are up again.
8: 71% of metro areas in the U.S. saw average home prices rise in the first 3 months of 2026. That's actually a small improvement over the previous quarter, where 73% of cities saw home prices go up, according to the National Association of Realtors. The three most expensive markets in the U.S. right now are all in California, with number one being San Jose. The average price for a single-family home there tops $2 million.
5: ABC's Mike Dubusky.
8: ABC News.
5: The Equal Opportunity Employment Commission has filed a discrimination lawsuit against the New York Times, alleging a white male employee was passed over for a promotion in favor of a lesser qualified woman to meet diversity goals. The Times says the lawsuit's politically motivated. The NBA has fined Celtics all-star Jaylen Brown $50,000 for public criticism of game officials following Boston's first-round exit from the playoffs. Dave Packer, ABC News.
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1: Now, it's Red Eye Radio. Gary McNamara and Eric Harley talk about everything from politics to social issues and news of the day. 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From the Relief Factor Studios, this is Red Eye Radio.
2: All across America, we are Red Eye Radio. He is Eric Harley and I'm Gary McNamara. Good morning. Welcome. Thank you for being here.
3: Hello.
2: All right. So, what's the one thing I noticed? $4.39.
3: Yeah.
2: For a gallon of gas on the way here in Texas.
3: Yeah.
2: I think that's the highest it's ever been.
3: I decided, because I'm the only one of the crew that can do it, I decided to start walking to work. Actually, it's hitchhiking. I went ahead while I was walking. I put my thumb out, and it looks more like I'm walking and giving everybody a thumbs up, but I'm technically hitchhiking. I would have taken a ride.
2: You know, it's there was a lot of talk about the Truth Social post that the president put out, saying there's going to be a temporary pause because of all the advancements. Right. And we'll have the audio coming up here a little bit. Rubio talking about it, about, you know, do you sense that they want to get rid of nuclear weapons? And it's like, yeah, they always say they do, but they don't.
3: Right.
2: And, you know, you look at what's going on right now, and I read a number of things saying that it's unfair. In fact, it was Mark Halperin. We'll play. It was actually pretty interesting, and it brought up a lot of the points that we brought up on yesterday's show about what might be happening or what he believes is happening, and it's effective, and we're, you know, and it's, well, it has a great chance of being effective, and we really don't know, and everybody's jumping to the assumption that this is taco from Trump.
3: Right.
2: Now, when I look at that, I say, well, if he wanted to, he could have ended it. Clearly there's a line that he has set, which is you need to get rid of the potential to have any type of nuclear weapons.
3: Mm-hmm.
2: What I saw yesterday was, well, you know, Trump doesn't have a plan B, a plan C. I think this is Holman Jenkins said in the Wall Street Journal, doesn't seem to have a plan B, a plan C, or a plan D. And Mark Halperin pointed out, you know, on his podcast, a lot of what we said. He goes, well, number one, they're opening up the Strait of Hormuz. Number two, there's the blockade. Number three, China wants, he goes, this isn't talked about enough, China wants out of this. They want this thing ended.
3: Yeah.
2: And
3: yeah.
2: So there's pressure from China, and there's the negotiations that are going on. But it's a legitimate question. Are we getting anywhere in the negotiations? We've seen the president say this over and over again, that when he said the Iranians want a deal, you know, we all laughed at that one. It's like, you know, don't try to sell that one. I will tell you this, even Hegseth yesterday when he said, well, no, the ceasefire is going on. I mean, there's, what's going on in Hormuz is separate from, and I went, stop it.
3: Yeah, what did he say? We're below the threshold.
2: Yeah, and
3: basically, our actions that we're taking now are still within the threshold of a ceasefire, basically, is what he was trying to say.
2: Right, and I'm just like, man, just stop it. You can be honest with the American people, saying, you know, here are the things that we're, here's the point. Mark Halperin explained it better than Hegseth.
3: Okay, that's a good point and I think we laid out all the possibilities, and we don't know, and of course they're not going to talk about all the possibilities because we don't need to know them, and we don't know exactly what's going on behind the scenes. But in our discussions, our approach has been better than, I think, the way that at least Hegseth has handled it. For the president, I have to factor in that it's this particular person, that it's Donald Trump. And I don't mean that necessarily in a negative way. Sometimes it can be. But it is about how he approaches it. And propaganda is everything. Keeping your enemy guessing is everything. Keeping the American people and the markets guessing is risky. And you don't know what's going on. day today. There's question marks, but

0: That's the thing. It's what we said with tariffs. Whatever you're going to do with tariffs, do it and stick to it. Whatever it's going to be. 30% across the board, whatever it is, do it and stay, right? Make your case and then stick with it. Stick to your guns. And, you know, one visit from I almost said Prince Charles, King Charles, next thing you know, we're okay to buy Scottish whiskey again. You know, and it's like, you know, there's too much emotional concern there. I don't necessarily believe that's the case in what he's doing with Iran, because I do believe he wants the mission finished.
1: Well,
0: but I think we have to include the possibility that the mission being finished could require boots on the ground, and I don't believe this president wants that.
1: Right. Let me just play part of the Mark Halperin thing. It's a couple minutes, but it's worth listening to, because it covered a lot of the stuff. Now, yesterday we didn't bring up the China thing, as he brought up, but we brought up the other things that the president has talked about and what we know that they're actually doing. But here it is.
2: Iran. Here's a headline from the New York Times, and this is, I'm so glad it ran not that long ago, because it fits perfectly with what I'm going to talk to you about. Number three, this is the headline, and this is a perfect reflection of what the media and the Morning Joe crowd, I say that with affection, and a lot of Democrats would say, and skeptical Republicans. Trump looks for a silver bullet to end the Iran war. There may be none. Okay? The president is trying to ratchet up the economic pressure on Tehran, but Iran's government is unlikely to make a deal without a big face-saving compromise. Okay, so that's the conventional wisdom, that there's no silver bullet here, there's no plan. Trump is flailing. Bibi led him down a primrose path, and his presidency is now on the decline, on the rocks, on the threat of being ruined. Gas prices are up. Everybody knows this litany. Ladies and gentlemen, and again, I'm almost embarrassed I have to tell you this because although I did reporting on it, it's as plain as the nose on our faces. Everybody's noses on everybody's faces. There's a four-track strategy now. Okay, the four-track strategy. Track one, the blockade and the attempt to escort ships through. In other words, the Pentagon has a high degree of confidence, and as far as we know, it's been going on for 2 days, the project. And it's working in the sense that some ships have gotten through, and the Iranians don't seem to control the strait currently, and they don't seem to be interrupting the project. So number one of the four-pronged plan is to control the strait and to ratchet up the ability to take ships through. Number two is the economic pressure on Iran, increased sanctions, and a belief, they believe it, this plan may not be a good plan, but it's a plan, that the Iran oil capacity is right at the end of its ropes. Again, not every expert agrees with that, but you heard Secretary Rubio say it today, you've heard Scott Bessent say it, you've heard the president say it, that Iran is on a ticking clock here, sands through the hourglass. At some point, the loss of revenue and the inability to keep operating their oil facilities without having to shut them down and do them damage, that will put a lot of pressure on Iran, okay? Now, that's number two. Number three is the Chinese track. Little discussed, but the Chinese summoned the Iranian foreign minister to Peking to meet with I don't know whom. But why are the Chinese doing that? The Chinese do not want the summit to be canceled. And although the Chinese play footsie with Tehran, the Chinese want this thing over. Okay, so relying on the Tehran's patron Beijing to put pressure on them is another track. Okay, and then what's the fourth track? Negotiations. Okay, the negotiations. Now, in all four tracks, if they work, if all four of them work in tandem, time is on the president's side, except for the fact that gas prices remain high and the United States is spending a lot of my tax money on the war. If these four things are executed, there's no rush. There's no rush. The clock is ticking on the Iranians, but it's not ticking on the United States.
0: There you go. I would say the pressure is a problem, and that pressure remains on pricing, especially at, as you mentioned, over $4 a gallon now through November. That's the political pressure for the midterm, because the president – needs his party for the second half of his second term, and he needs his party to complete this mission before he's done as president. And that's, you know, I would say there's that pressure for, you know, for what Mr. Halperin said there at the end. But maybe that's a given. In terms of strategic pressure, there is none. We own Iran right now. I mean, in terms of what we have over them, we have all the power in this. The question is, how far does the president want to go? And how far does he want to take it? I honestly believe this is a measure that allows them this pause here is allowing for the gathering of intel so that they can determine exactly what it would take for them to not have their uranium at all in their possession when this is said and done. And that you have to, again, we mentioned it yesterday, but it has to be, all of that has to be measured. And if it's undoable without a bunch of boots on the ground, I'm not convinced that what's left of the regime is going to voluntarily work with the U.S. to hand that over. Then the other part of the other option would be, and we mentioned Israeli intel being embedded in Iran for years, what that might tell us in terms of how possible it is to have an overthrow by those who had been loyal to the regime but may be converted at some point. And I have no idea what that looks like or if it even exists right now.
1: Well, it gets to the point that we've talked about. What is, as we know from the last 2 weeks, the goal is, which has been made clear by the president, no nuclear weapons.
0: Right.
1: You know, no nuclear weapons program. You right. can't have it. You can't have a nuclear program.
0: Right.
1: Remember, the president offered a nuclear program, a clean energy program to them, and they refused before the war actually began. Remember
0: right.
1: that?
0: Right, yeah.
1: You look and you say, okay, that's the red line. And so you ask the question, will the Iranians concede to that? Here's Marco Rubio yesterday after the president said, you know, we're working towards a deal and things are looking positive.
0: Hmm.
1: Well, how? What is the specific? Has to be the red line, which is nuclear weapons.
0: Right.
1: Right?
0: Right.
1: Here's the question from Catherine Herridge yesterday to Marco Rubio.
3: Catherine, why don't we start with you first?
4: Hi, Catherine Herridge. I'm an independent journalist. Secretary Rubio, have you seen any recent indications that Iran is willing to give up this nuclear weapons program that is credible, verifiable, and that would lead to an immediate de-escalation?
3: Well, look, this is a long-standing problem for them, right? I mean, they have wanted, they have always said they don't want a nuclear weapon. That's because they've always said that, they just don't mean it. And why do you say, well, how do you know they don't mean it? Well, we don't mean it because they're doing all the things and historically have tried to do all the things that you do if you want a nuclear weapons program. For example, they innovate and try to innovate long-range delivery missiles that now, in some cases, are capable of reaching much of Europe. They build these large underground centrifuges for enrichment activity. There are countries in the world that are involved in the enrichment business, but these guys do it in mountains and in caves and in hiding. They've always had secret components of their nuclear program undisclosed to the world. And we know for a fact that they retain highly enriched uranium at 60%, that they did so. And that has no civilian use, none, zero whatsoever. So they have an opportunity here to agree to something that will make it clear that they're not interested in a nuclear weapon. One thing is to say we don't want a nuclear weapon. Another thing is to do the things that prove you don't want a nuclear weapon. By the way, if what Iran wants is a civilian nuclear program for power plants and stuff like that, there are a lot of countries in the world that have that, and they don't enrich. They import the enriched material. You know, they could have that if that's what they wanted, but they're not acting like that's what they wanted.
1: That's my point right there. The president saying, you know, we're going to stop hostilities because, you know, things are looking good and everything else in his Truth Social program. And Marco Rubio the same day is indicating, no, they haven't moved on the nuclear weapons at all, which is the red line the president has been set,
0: right.
1: or has set.
0: Mm-hmm.
1: So that's the question. What does the president want now? And the president has said no nuclear program over and over and over again. So where are we seeing advances in the negotiations, since that is really the one issue?
0: Mm-hmm. Right.
1: And I don't know. I can't tell you, but if it is actually
0: happening, if there is progress being made, then it would be exactly, it would be Marco Rubio or someone else telling them, we know what you're doing. And you're only doing this for weaponry. You're not doing it for energy. And because we know what it looks like with other nations, as he just said. We know what it looks like when you're building energy plants, which, by the way, could be some kind of offering for long term, assuming the regime is gone. The regime can't be trusted if any remnants at all remain after this is said and done. But whoever's leading Iran, whoever that might be, if it is energy you're trying, nuclear energy you're trying to develop, that could be part of a cooperative agreement where there are other nations, including other Middle Eastern nations and other Western nations.
1: Like I said, the United States offered that before and refused it.
0: That would be part of that. And if you're not going to do that, if there's not going to be that kind of cooperation, the only way to get that uranium, the enriched uranium, and stop their nuclear program is to take it. And in order to take it, you're going to use tremendous force.
1: Well, I don't see if the Iranians agreed, if the Iranian Revolutionary Guard agreed to it, the agreement would be, all right, we'll get rid of the nuclear stuff. You can take it, but we remain in power. They're not going to give up the nukes and also give up their power.
0: No, I don't think so either.
1: But the point here is, what is the president negotiating if Marco Rubio is making it clear they haven't budged on nuclear weapon, the nuclear program? What is the positive that the president sees is the question.
0: Where is that?
1: It's not
0: progress.
1: Criticism. It's just a question.
0: Right.
1: We are Red Eye Radio.
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1: We're Red Eye Radio. He is Eric Harding, and I'm Gary McNamara. So when you look at it, when you look at the situation, I agree with Mark Halperin that the United States has as much time as they want strategically. Those 4 points are being maximized as to what the United States is doing. Where again, the problem is domestically with prices.
0: Right.
1: Republicans behind the scenes are screaming about prices. So this can't go on until November. 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That caught my attention. When I got in, prices are everything right now. Prices are not GDP. 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Prices are what people feel, every single day. And that's the challenge. That's the problem. Rasmussen, which is the most friendly Trump pollster, Trump now at his lowest numbers, tied for his lowest favorability rating as of yesterday.
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21: There are some orgs where employees are still using unsanctioned AI.
20: In fact, Vasu Jakhal, corporate vice president of Microsoft Security, says
21: 29% of employees bring unsanctioned AI.
20: Jakhal says more AI is taking the form of agents.
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20: When they're deployed,
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20: The issue highlighted in a new CyberPulse report.
21: 47% of organizations we surveyed shared they don't have all of the right security controls.
20: Potentially putting an organization's data at risk. She says anyone introducing AI at work needs to think about security and reining in that AI to keep all your data safe. With Tech Trends, I'm Mike Dubusky, ABC News.
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1: So, yeah, the points we made last hour that strategically the United States is absolutely dominating in the military action against Iran and what's going on now. We had played Mark Halperin. By the way, he was a longtime Democrat, as we know.
0: Yeah, oh, yeah.
1: Longtime Democrat when he pointed out, you know, what he believes are the four things that the United States is doing right now, the majority of what we've mentioned on the air.
0: Yeah, right.
1: In fact, as recently as yesterday, did that and said, well, yeah, you know, the pressure is on strategically and militarily and economically. It's on Iran when you look at the conflict.
0: Right.
1: When you look at the other variables, the president's challenge is domestically, and it's on prices.
0: Yeah.
1: Not necessarily right. On what you're spending,
0: right.
1: Even though, because I look, there's, you know, the news yesterday, you know, with the primaries in Indiana, that the president still has a lot of power. But what the president believes, for example, it's not necessarily people are, and this is the one thing that I object to when people paint all Republicans as simply tribal.
0: Right.
1: Because they're not. They're not doing any. They don't agree with everything that Trump does, but they look at the other options. And, you know, when you look at redistricting and the number of incumbents, I think in Indiana, I think it was 5. I haven't checked on the, I know one was up in the air, but 5 out of the 7, the incumbents were out because they weren't for redistricting. Well, that's something that if you're a Republican and you're voting in primaries, well, it's something that you're paying attention to. And you look at what Democrats are doing and you look at everything from how they want to pack the court to how, you know, what's going on in Virginia. And of course, Republicans are going to respond to that.
0: Mm-hmm.
1: But the president, because people still agree with the majority of what he believes, and the option is completely and totally unacceptable and in pure insanity, they're going to stick with him. It's not tribalism. It's based, as Trump has always been, on the majority of the issues of where he stands, that the Republican Party and other conservatives and if there's moderates left anywhere anymore,
0: maybe
1: moderates,
0: maybe.
1: And independents, agreed too.
0: Yeah,
1: so,
0: yeah.
1: But his challenge is on this particular issue is domestically, and it's with gasoline prices that accentuate the problem with prices across the board. And just in the last couple of days, you know, you can go on, CNBC and the president's economic surrogates out there saying it's wonderful. It's wonderful. And we said, don't do what the Biden administration is doing. If you want to sit there and say, this is looking good and this is looking good, fine. But we know we have to get prices under control. Fine. Do not dismiss prices.
0: Right.
1: And we know the president doesn't.
0: Right, right, yeah.
1: Because the number of times he's reversed the tariffs based on the fact that it's increasing prices.
0: Right.
1: That's what they did last December when they took, what, the tariffs off 200 different grocery items.
0: Mm-hmm.
1: They did it for one reason only.
0: Right.
1: Prices.
0: Yep.
1: They know it's a problem. And
0: they stated that themselves. Right. They stated in December when they did that, it was to bring relief to American families.
1: So that's the biggest challenge. And the other challenge is, will the red line continue to be at the minimum no nuclear program? President hasn't budged on that.
0: And I don't see any way around that. I don't see any way to meet halfway on that. I don't think that's negotiable at all.
1: We want to play this audio cut from Rubio yesterday because it's something that we've said all along, and it's something that's not talked about at all in the mainstream media. You know, the whole War Powers Act and the War Powers Act and the War Powers Act, and will the administration abide by the War Powers Act? I saw this the other day because we asked the question, because it seemed like that the administration was, as most administrations do, we respect Congress's role, and so we will attempt to abide by it, but we are under no constitutional, there is no legal thing, there is no legal implications if we don't pay attention to the War Powers Act.
0: Right.
1: We've said it before, the War Powers Act is unconstitutional.
0: Right. It is.
1: All right. If they attempted to enforce it, but they've never attempted to enforce it. Congress already has the ability to take the funding away, but the president is not under any timeline constitutionally.
0: No.
1: And it's this simple. Congress cannot pass a law dictating what the president's authority is under commander, as commander in chief.
0: Right. You cross the line on separation of powers there.
1: And it's a separation of powers.
0: When it comes to funding, there could be issues there.
1: Yeah.
0: Going forward.
1: They can take funding away. They can't tell the president that after 60 days, you must do this or you're breaking the law.
0: Right.
1: He's not breaking the law.
0: No, he is not.
1: The only way that you could change, the only way that the War Powers Act would not be unconstitutional is if it became a constitutional amendment.
0: Right. Yes. Right.
1: And that's simple with the separation of powers. It's a pretty easy thing to explain, and people would say, you're right. I understand that point. Democrats are never going to bring it up because they care less about the Constitution. They just want to throw out the rhetoric that the president's not following the War Powers Act.
0: Well, they love having it as the political football, which is, I suspect, why it's never been fully challenged in terms of its constitutionality, because it crosses the line on separation of powers, and there's no doubt, there's no way around that. But they love having their political football in moments like this.
1: Right. I mean, if you came out and said, we're going to remove the impeach and remove the president from office because of the War Powers Act, you'd run into you'd hear the legal arguments at that particular point.
0: Exactly.
1: But as we said, you can impeach the president because he ate a ham sandwich.
0: Yes. Right.
1: You know, you can impede.
0: Or a quarter pounder in this case.
1: Right. Yeah. But you cannot, there is no legal thing. You couldn't sit there and say the president needs, the president has broken the law and needs to go to court because he's not abiding by the War Powers Act. There is no power in the War Powers Act.
0: Right.
1: But here's Marco Rubio talking about it yesterday. Here we go.
4: Look, guys, I love talking about this topic. It's about the War Powers Act.
5: Yeah.
4: Okay, I love it. I was hoping somebody would ask. All right, hold on. No, boy, you don't let me answer. I got to answer the question. Okay? And I love it. I'll tell you why I love it. Because even as a senator, I said something. The War Powers Act is unconstitutional, 100%. Now, this is not the position of me, not the position of the President of the United States now. This is the position of every single president that has occupied this position since the day that law passed. It's completely unconstitutional. Now, we comply with it in terms of, like, notification because we want to preserve good relations with Congress, right? And we do that. But even as a senator, I would say that the War Powers Act is 100% unconstitutional. And look, I know some of you, whatever you want to say, but this is not this president's position. That has been the position of every single presidential administration since the day that law passes. An infringement on the president's constitutional powers. We don't acknowledge the law as constitutional. Nonetheless, we comply with elements of it for purposes of maintaining you know, good relations with Congress, and we want them to be involved, and we want them to be informed. I have gone on Capitol Hill, I don't know, four times this year for all senators and all House members and Intel Committee and Gang of Eight. We want them to be involved in this, but I want to be clear on the point of the War Powers Act. It's unconstitutional, and every president and every administration has taken that position.
1: All right. Besides saying that, he should say what we say. Here's the reason it's unconstitutional.
0: Exactly.
1: It's unconstitutional because of the separation of powers.
0: Right.
1: Congress cannot, if the United States passes a constitutional amendment that was the War Powers Act, then it would be constitutional. But Congress cannot pass a law dictating what the president's authority is as commander in chief.
0: Right.
1: And
0: right.
1: In the Constitution, it's very vague.
0: Well,
1: because the founding fathers and everybody since, every president since, Democrat or Republican, liberal or conservative,
0: has ignored it.
1: Has ignored it because
0: at some point.
1: But they've ignored it because they understand Congress can't fight a war.
0: Right.
1: You need
0: right.
1: one leader. That's the concept of the commander in chief of the armed forces. Congress can take away the funding. You can impeach and remove a president, but you cannot set the parameters of a war.
0: I would love this just to be a mind bender, and this would be so a Trump move, just as a something to entertain the crowd. An executive order that states that Congress cannot change the executive powers when it comes to war. See what I did there?
1: Yeah.
0: And it sends them basically like a dog chasing its own tail. It would just send them into that would be hilarious.
1: Think calculus will fry their mind.
0: Oh my gosh.
1: Wait till I do this executive order.
0: Yeah, exactly.
1: And the executive order saying that Congress
0: can change the executive power.
1: The executive power.
0: When it comes to war.
1: Right. And so my executive order is legal.
0: You know what I mean? Just because it. If
1: yeah,
0: things,
1: yeah, yeah, yeah, yeah.
0: I know.
1: It would
0: fry so many liberal minds. I would just first want to put a microphone in front of AOC as soon as it hit. All right, what are your thoughts?
1: The president's a dictator.
0: Yeah, yeah.
1: No, actually, he's pointing out how you wish
0: exactly.
1: You wish to take the democratically created power of the president in war and give Congress authority that they don't have under the democratically created Constitution of the United States.
0: Exactly. And the reason I came up with that in my tiny little brain is because how they responded, including specifically AOC, when the abortion ruling came down. Because the court basically said, we can't decide this. We're going to lead that up to if Congress wants to take it up. Congress can take that up. We can't make that decision here. And AOC came out the day, I think it was the day of the decision, and said, that's why we have to take it up in Congress. Well, that's exactly what the ruling said.
1: Exactly. I've had more fun arguing, and everyone has been a liberal woman.
0: Yeah.
1: And they look at me, and they don't know how to answer
0: right.
1: when you say, no, that's not what the Supreme Court said.
0: Right.
1: You know, the people of the United States have not been involved in this through Congress.
0: Right.
1: We're not dictators.
0: Right.
1: We don't get to make law.
0: Right.
1: We don't get to say that abortion is legal. We're not saying abortion is, you know, illegal. We're saying that the Supreme Court, the precedent, was wrong.
0: Right.
1: States can do it. If Congress wants to do it, they can pass a law.
0: Right.
1: There is no law. We can't create it. We're not dictators. It was the opposite of what the Democrats accuse them of. Every person and everyone has been a liberal woman
0: yeah.
1: have looked at me, their eyes glaze over. Well, it's still wrong. What is? You know what I mean.
0: And then,
1: you haven't explained yourself. I don't know what you mean.
0: And then they told you they're late for a No Kings rally.
1: Right.
0: Which is also ironic in that setting.
1: And then the date ended.
0: Yeah, exactly. You broke up.
1: Right. No, kidding. We are Red Eye Radio.
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27: We are finally starting to learn more things we can do to keep our brains sharp as we age. A lot of people think crossword puzzles or Sudoku might do the trick, but the science doesn't really bear that out. What one recent study found, though, was that a certain type of brain training seems to have a significant impact on cognition as we get older. It wasn't memory or even problem-solving tasks that move the needle. It was an interactive computerized game that tested the ability to recognize two separate images in faster and faster sequences. It's what we call a task of divided attention, in which you don't have a conscious strategy on how to improve. That's according to the study's lead author. You're just trying to do the best you can to figure out how to divide your attention. Now, the game in this study was called Double Decision. If you want to find it and try it out yourself. I'm Dr. Sanjay Gupta, helping you live a better life.
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1: We are Red Eye Radio. He's our crony, and I'm Gary McNamara. You know, that's I will say of everything that we talk about, the fact of so many Americans that don't understand our own Constitution is something that constantly frustrates me all the time.
0: Yeah.
1: People that sit there and, you know, that claim, you know, on the left we hear all the time, democracy, and they don't believe in it.
0: Right.
1: And it just and to find out how ignorant people are or dismissive they are of the Constitution, and at the same time claiming that they're about democracy when the Constitution came about through the democratic process, and they just ignore it. That to me, that's a scary thing for me.
0: It is.
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17: ABC News, I'm Dave Packer. Primary elections across the Midwest and Indiana primary challengers backed by President Trump will beat at least five of the seven Indiana state senators who defied the president last year in redistricting, projects the AP. Among the winners, Republican Congressman Marlon Stutzman.
18: What people are saying is that they want President Trump's leadership to be strong and to have the support from Indiana that we're looking for in Washington, D.C.
17: ABC News projects former GOP presidential candidate Vivek Ramaswamy wins the Ohio Republican gubernatorial primary. He'll face Democrat Dr. Amy Acton. Project Freedom, the U.S. operation to escort ships through the Strait of Hormuz, put on pause by President Trump, he says, to see if an agreement can be reached with Iran. Global health officials are investigating a suspected hantavirus outbreak on a cruise ship in the Atlantic. Three people are dead and medics are working to evacuate sick passengers. This is ABC News. Park rangers in Northern California are asking for help finding suspects accused of stealing something that could be 2,000 years old.
20: It's not every day law enforcement is on the hunt for suspects allegedly stealing large amounts of old-growth redwood trees. The valuable wood is being stolen from Humboldt Redwood State Park in Northern California. Over the past month, California State Park saying four arrests have been made, but two suspects are still outstanding, allegedly cutting up a 50-foot section of large old-growth redwood log and stealing those pieces. Rangers say the wood would have provided hundreds of years of nutrients to the forest, and the off-road vehicles used to steal the wood damaged the forest floor. Alex Stone, ABC News.
17: One of the top art museums in Paris has opened a new gallery that features masterpieces stolen by the Nazis in World War II and never reclaimed. The paintings are hung so visitors can read the backs, which include labels of how the pieces moved. Dave Packer, ABC News.
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1: All across America, we are Red Eye Radio. We is he and me.
2: Hi.
1: I'm Gary McNamara. He's Eric Carley.
2: Hello.
1: All right, I was thinking about something on the way in.
2: Yeah?
1: On the way in with my eyes watering like crazy.
2: Oh, my gosh.
1: And they have to be red as hell. And this goes back to what we were talking about last week in the kill switch.
2: Yeah.
1: Allergies, by the way, are just the grass pollen is just through the roof here.
2: Yeah. I mean, also, the weed being sold on the streets this time of year is just horrible. makes your eyes water and your
1: oh, no, I'm allergic to weed.
2: Yeah. Oh, wow. That's going to be a problem.
1: Well, ragweed, I'm allergic to ragweed gets me big time.
2: Right. Mountain cedar for me.
1: They all get me now.
2: M. Night Shyamalan was right. That stupid movie he made where the trees were killing, The Happening, where the trees were killing everybody.
1: Yeah.
2: I laughed about that until I really developed my allergies and ragweed to some extent, but mountain cedar, and then it hit me. Oh my gosh, that movie was ahead of its time.
1: Well, it's funny because when I was a kid, I was wearing a mask before it became popular.
2: Oh, I bet you were popular.
1: I used to have to wear a pollen mask at night when I was a kid.
2: Oh, wow.
1: It was so, the ragweed pollen, which really, when I grew up in Western New York, would hit from basically middle of August till the first, first freeze.
2: Yeah.
1: And it was horrible. I mean, it was horrible. And then that started going away. And as I get older and I moved to Texas, it's like all three now affect me, not to the degree that the ragweed did, because it's not nose and congestion anymore. It's just watery eyes.
2: Eyes and my nose just nonstop for me.
1: And so there I am wiping my eyes all the way in because I'm almost crying. You ever find yourself crying?
2: Mm.
1: Yeah, all of a sudden you'd be doing something and a tear comes down your eye. Somebody would look at you and go, are you crying?
2: Well,
1: I get sympathy or something out of it? But no, it's really just pollen.
2: No, I was in the store yesterday and I was walking around. I'm like, look, it's going to, I had my sunglasses on because they're prescription. So I need to read labels and the whole thing. And I didn't bring my other glasses in. And so also it looked like I was trying to just hide something, because I was wearing sunglasses indoors. Mm. But then all of a sudden, tears started coming down my face, and I'm like, oh, I got to wipe this off. This looks like I'm crying.
1: Well, you just brought up the thing that I thought about.
2: Yeah.
1: You know, with the kill switches we talked about last week, which, and thanks for a couple of responses that we got on it where people said, we thought that was done. We thought the kill switch was over, which is, if people don't know, in the 2027 vehicles, I don't know whether the technology is going to be ready, but there are members of the Republican Congress that are trying to get this thing changed. But in the 2027 vehicles, there's going to be all sorts of new contraptions monitoring your eyes, your iris, your facial features.
2: Head movement.
1: Your head movement, your heartbeat.
2: How well you can sing.
1: Yeah, exactly. And to find out whether you're impaired in any way, physically, naturally, physically, or because of artificial joy, but even if you're tired, whatever. And so the whole thing is, well, do they have this thing figured out? And what was interesting was, when we actually looked at the figures they're talking about, well, this, look, it's going to be 99% accurate.
2: Mm-hmm.
1: But we figured if it's 1% not accurate, that would be over 3 billion times that cars are shut down in this country a year.
2: Yeah.
1: Because there would be a kill switch on it.
2: Right.
1: They don't know. I don't think it's going to make it to 2027. I don't think they've got the technology
2: because I think they would have to appeal basically to the administration because it was an administrative move. They would have to appeal to the administration and or lawmakers to shut it down or to get an extension on.
1: Well, no, I don't think they're ready.
2: No, that's what I mean. In order to be compliant, they're going to have to get an official extension.
1: Because what we know now is anything that we saw and the information we got was last week that it's not any of the technologies that the different OEMs are looking at, including one that would regulate, would monitor your heartbeat.
2: Mm-hmm.
1: You'd be in your chair and there'd be a sensor in there. How much is that going to add to the cost of the car? Nobody has talked about it because we don't have a universal system yet. But I'm going to get this

0: out first, because this is the question I thought of. If I wear sunglasses, how can they monitor my eyes?
1: The facial recognition software goes through glasses unless you get a very specific type of glasses.
0: Not the facial recognition, but the monitoring of your iris, which is different than facial recognition.
1: Well, but no, facial recognition relies first on the eyes. And so that it's that kind of software that, that would be used. Sunglasses wouldn't cover it up. They can do it with sunglasses on. Now.
0: So they can monitor what the, I don't even know what they're looking for in the iris. They just said we can look at the iris. What are they looking for in the iris?
1: They're looking, well, they're looking for movement of the iris. They're looking for, also the number of blinks along the way. They're looking, you know, for a number of things when it comes to the eyes. There are companies who have created, because it's kind of a libertarian move, with facial recognition software being everywhere, they've created these glasses that actually do work. And so people are putting these glasses on when they go into, I don't know if it's airports or certain resorts have facial recognition software. There's a concern now that it's so widely used that retailers are using it. And one of the stories that came out over the last few weeks was that if retailers were to implement this, they could essentially tailor specials for you based on, now they can do this anyway, based on your shopping habits when your card is linked to your account. If you link your card to your account, if you've got a Walmart Plus or Amazon account or anything like that, then often there's a card linked to that and they know your buying habits, right? Even if you go in store and you don't use the app, you're using that card, which is linked to the app, which then the app sends you specials for things that you like to buy. Well, also, then the concern was, and I think this is coming from a group of liberal lawmakers primarily, but that the retailers could go in and raise the cost of things based on what they think you can afford versus what other people can afford. I don't think any retailer in their right mind would ever do that. The moment they were found doing that, it would be disastrous. But the point being is that facial recognition software has been in play for the longest time. The casinos have been using it for a long time because there's a ton of liabilities when it comes to that. There's, of course, for security, TSA and everything else. And so someone developed these glasses. I don't know how effective. They say they're effective. I don't know how effective they are on facial recognition. Now, there would likely be in the rulemaking as they go through and finalize the rule or refine the rule or issue this is what they always say. We're issuing clarifications on the rule. So they change the rules as they go along when it's an administrative move, right? FMCSA or whatever, whoever it is that's governing this, they would come in and say, well, if it detects that you're wearing something that keeps the system from reading your head movement or anything else, then it would also shut down. So if you decide you're going to try and skirt the system, that you're going to try and throw it off in any way, then it would shut it down. If this thing gets through, I don't see this thing going forward. The reason is people would stop buying cars immediately. It becomes a very creepy privacy issue. You're sharing the road with other cars, with other trucks and cars, and they have the right to govern traffic on and cars on the roads.
0: Well,
1: but if you're talking about going into it with no history of any kind of DUI conviction or anything else, and it being such an imperfect technology, there's no way you're going to get away with this without a challenge, and I believe ultimately this will fail.
0: You have, remember, I just happened to go to look at the latest on the automobile kill switch mandate, again, this came actually in 2021. We talked about it a couple of years ago,
1: right,
0: which required all new passenger vehicles manufactured after 2026 to be equipped with advanced impaired driving prevention technology. Recent voting in January of this year, the amendment to repeal the mandate failed in the House 164 to 164 to 268. 57 Republicans voting against the repeal.
1: Yeah, we talked about that the other night.
0: So the point is, the public may not want it, but there doesn't seem to be any inertia from the side. You know, for example, you had, DeSantis has come out against it. Let me just see here. Chip Roy's come out against it. DeSantis has come out against it, pushing to repeal the requirement, calling it a Orwellian move that makes the dashboard a judge, jury, and executioner. But I can't find, think about this. Think how controversial this is. I can't find one poll on it.
1: Well, I don't think
0: nobody's ever done.
1: I don't think most people are even aware of it.
0: Yeah.
1: I don't think that buying public is aware of it, because the moment you started introducing that when you do a test drive, because think about this. The first part of buying a vehicle is a test drive. You get in, that technology is going to be in play. The moment that technology is in play, you're looking over at the salesperson who's riding shotgun and going, nope. Nope. I've stopped the test drive for much less.
0: Well, unless it's passive, you don't know it's working until it stops. You get in the car. Most people get in the car. You get in a car today. You know, you look at the what you know, you look at all the technology on it. If you have an old car and you get in, you're so confused to begin with.
1: Mm-hmm.
0: When I've got the what do they call it? The immersive. It's called the immersive dashboard through my windshield.
1: Right.
0: I see it on my one vehicle, which is 2017. But when you get in a pretty complicated situation and you put on your navigation, it looks like you're in a cockpit of an airplane. I mean, there's just stuff all over the place. Mm-hmm. It took me a little while to get used to it.
1: Right.
0: And so you look at all that going on. Is the system going to be passive where you just get in the car, you don't know it's even there until it tells you you can't drive, and it shuts down your vehicle.
1: Well, and again, that's, I mean, because with so many parameters in place, there's a great likelihood that at least half of test drives would render some kind of action by the car. And if that is the case, that's a non-starter, so to
0: speak.
1: Are
0: you saying people are going in to buy their cars drunk?
1: No, I think they're looking around. I think they're doing exactly what they do when they drive. They're not paying attention. Because right now, it comes up with this. It's a disclaimer. Mine has this. And it will be. And they changed it because there was a complaint. The disclaimer used to pop up on my screen in my truck, which is only 2 years old. It would pop up on the fly. Pay attention to your driving. Well, you just distracted me from my driving with this prompt. Now it only happens when the vehicle's in park. So it comes up and it says, and you have to, in order to get your screen back, you have to click OK. It's a disclaimer. That's all it is. We told the people that they're going to have to use this responsibly, and that's where it ends. And quite frankly, that is where it ends. It's, you know, I went by, we all do it. You pass somebody who's weaving in and out of a lane. It's like, oh, that person is drunk. Nope, the guy was texting. And then not 1 minute later, I pass him. Not 1 minute later, he zooms past me at least 90. And then I'm thinking to myself, well, you know, that's just an accident waiting to happen. But there is a line that you cross. Look, there's levels of enforcement. That distracted driving is against the law. texting while driving is against the law in most, if not all, places by now. In fact, the fines are very heavy when you get into a school zone, in at least in our state. And so there are levels of enforcement. That enforcement requires manpower, humans to witness this outside of that vehicle. Now you're asking the enforcement to be the vehicle you pay for. Well, that changes the dynamic of the relationship when it comes to owning a vehicle.
0: I remember the first time when I got my 2017 vehicle, and it's got, you know, all the had all the latest stuff at the time, which is what they basically have today. And I'm driving down the highway. I'm going 70 and the wind's blowing. And I'm like, is that the wind or is that my alignment? So, and I had the car for a couple of years, so I'd never experienced this. So I took my hands off the wheel as the car's going down the highway. I mean, there's nobody around. I mean, it was, you know, it's middle of the night when I was going home.
1: Right.
0: And, you know,
1: plus we have guardrails, so
0: but I couldn't smash into them because they told me guardrail under repair. I still don't know why those signs exist.
1: I rely heavily on guardrails.
0: They have that damaged guardrail sign, I'm like, why? You don't point out the damn potholes, but you're pointing out something that I don't plan on hitting.
1: Well, now I've got to finish my cereal before I get to the guardrail.
0: The guardrail. But I took my hand off the wheel for, and it was like, you know, three, and I'm monitoring it, seeing if the car is moving at all. I'm like, oh, the car, okay, it's not the alignment, it must be the wind. All of a sudden, in my windshield, this huge red sign, put your hands back on the wheel. I'm like, whoa.
1: Yeah. Well.
0: It's huge.
1: Yeah, got to be a 10 and 2. Or as I say, keep your knees at 8 and 4.
0: Yep.
1: There you go.
0: Yeah. We are Red Eye Radio.
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3: Another potential freeze event midweek.
4: We are looking at two more mornings of potential damaging cold extending deep into the plains and the Midwest. Those events are likely to unfold on Wednesday morning and Thursday morning.
3: With USDA meteorologist Brad Rippey say this pattern follows a departing cold front across the east, south, and lower Midwest.
4: As the cold air settles in for Wednesday morning, we could see minimum temperatures dropping to the freezing mark or below as far south as the central Great Plains. Again, this is an area that has been exposed to multiple freeze events over the last several weeks.
3: With hard freezes forecasted for the northern plains and upper Midwest as well. Moving into Thursday morning,
4: we get the cold air deepening a bit, and we could see temperatures at or near the freezing mark as far south as western Oklahoma, northeastern New Mexico, and the northern panhandle of Texas.
3: I'm Rod Bain reporting for the U.S. Department of Agriculture in Washington, D.C.
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0: Bear Red Eye Radio, he is Carly, and I'm Gary McNamara. I am surprised, though, that the entire kill switch story isn't a monster story.
1: Yeah. You know, no, I mean, I think the reason it's not is because I think too many people don't even know about it.
0: But, but with social media, why isn't it all over the place?
1: Yeah, I don't know. I don't know what this should have been viral back in 21 when it hit.
0: Yeah.
1: I think it was kind of. And we were still in the COVID years, so it should have been big then. Maybe. I don't know. Maybe
0: I'd like to see some polling to see how many people don't even know it exists.
1: Right.
19: 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Ask your smart speaker to play News Talk WOSH.
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0: We're Red Eye Radio. He's Eric Carly, and I'm Gary McNamara. You know, interesting, Eric, when the different debates happen in California.
1: Mm.
0: And again, coming from my perspective, it's not the perspective of a liberal in California. But when I watch it, I'm just like,
1: yeah.
0: Every time you either have either the Democrat or the Republican candidates, Hilton or I've got mine blank on the other guy, the sheriff, that they say, these are the people that have been leading your state. These are the people that created all these policies.
1: Right.
0: And they're telling you how they're going to fix the policies that they endorsed and created.
1: Right.
0: What, they don't endorse them anymore? But this one was really interesting because this is back and forth. These are actually the Democrats arguing for a little bit here after Becerra talked about the cost of living in California is because of Trump. Democrats disagreed with them. Here we go.
3: So Mr. Mahan chose to divert from answering the question about affordability to launch attacks. What I would simply say to him is, let's focus on who's raising the cost of living in California the most. And that's Donald Trump. The price of gas has gone up $1 to $2 because of Donald Trump and his war in Iran. The price of goods, groceries, have gone up in California because of Donald Trump's illegal tariffs. You
4: let's
3: see,
4: all they can say is not true. That's just not true. We've had the highest gas prices on average over $2 than the rest of the nation for a very long time.
0: It was another Democrat.
1: Yeah.
0: And so it's to me, it's just a zoo. I look at it and I'm like, okay, you really aren't making any points here. You know, here is Steve Hilton yesterday, one of the Republican candidates. Here we go.
1: Yeah.
5: It's classic Democrats, isn't it, what you're hearing? If it moves, tax it. If it still moves, regulate it. And if it stops moving, I guess they want to subsidize it. Look, the truth is on this, we have to have a bit of humility. This is a very fast-moving technology. And actually, even the people involved in it disagree about its exact consequences. Here are two practical things we could and should be doing better today. First of all, the real blue-collar jobs that are coming from the AI revolution, they're not happening in California. They're going to Texas and Arizona, semiconductor manufacturing. We could get that back by removing regulations. And secondly, school system is not educating our kids to be able to thrive in this world of AI.
6: Congresswoman.
1: Yeah. I mean, look, he makes all these great points. What has happened with California is, again, what has happened with all the blue states, a series of decisions that start with the voter. These are decisions that have been made that can be reversed. You can decide not to do them anymore and change the future, as he points out there. But I don't expect it to be widely heard and widely accepted in a state like California. I mean, I'm glad Republicans are, at least showing up and talking about these things. But I don't expect this to be the case for the future of California. They just don't learn. The voters aren't going to change.
0: And that's why I find it so interesting, because you see that Gavin Newsom does not poll well. The think about this. If you're Gavin Newsom, you have to sit there and be going, what in the hell is going on?
1: Yeah.
0: How can I not be winning this? How can Kamala Harris be trouncing me?
1: Yeah.
0: She's clueless on air. And that's the thing. Everyone knows. Every Democrat knows.
1: She can't form a sentence.
0: She's clueless on how the world works completely. And not only is she clueless, she comes across as clueless. Now, Newsom is clueless, but he has that very sophisticated way. The George, as I've always said, the George Clooney way, the Obama way. Of being able to phrase things without saying anything. Yeah. Now, we know they're clueless.
1: Yeah.
0: It's obvious they're clueless. It's obvious they don't live in the real world. But they look at it and go, yeah, but we're all Democrats. We're all clueless. It's who can present our cluelessness in a much better and sophisticated way. And so Newsom's looking at Kamala Harris going, how the hell can she be leading me?
1: No, that's and that's what it is. You know, you see the voter base and their series, basically their pattern of behavior. And it's not going back to reconsider all the bad decisions. It's just the opposite. They're going further in the direction of the radical left and what has created everything in California and these blue states. It's not going to reverse in our lifetime, I'm convinced. If I'm wrong, I'll celebrate being wrong.
0: Well, when you look, things have been much higher in California for a significant period of time, as we all know. On the national level, and this is why we even warn the Republican Party and the administration, ignore prices to your own peril.
1: Right.
0: But there are places in this country where prices don't matter. Where, like, everybody's talking about it in California and trying to blame Trump, as you just saw Becerra trying to do.
1: Right.
0: This is Steve Hilton talking about prices. And I looked at this, and to me, I'm like, well, if prices is number one across the country, and finally, if California has hit that limit, if finally California people are saying, my God, what are you doing? Billionaires are moving. This means that we're going to have to pay more. People aren't stupid. If people look in their, they may be BS'd, but when it comes to their own economy and when it comes to the fact that they may be taxed, they're very sensitive to that. And when you have billionaires moving, and when you see, for example, when you see Spamberger in Virginia, okay, now we want to go after gym memberships. We want to, tax gym memberships and tax things that the middle class uses. As we have said before, one of the things that Democrats always used to say is, look at the Scandinavian countries, look at Sweden, look at Norway, look at all the socialism and how it succeeds. What they fail to mention is the middle class and the poor pay way more in taxes than they do in the United States.
1: Right.
0: There is no free lunch. It's like the couple in California after Obamacare was passed.
1: We loved Obamacare.
0: We completely support Obama and we support Obamacare. We didn't know we were going to have to pay for it. Our premiums have skyrocketed.
1: Yep.
0: We can't keep our own doctor anymore.
1: Yep.
0: But we still support the person who lied to us on this entire thing. We still support him. You sit there and you go, well, what do you do in that case? I go back to the guy that called us one time. Remember that call, the guy who called? And we convinced him. He said, you guys are right. The private sector does provide. We went through all the waiting times, for example.
1: Yeah.
0: Oh, you see the poll, not the poll, but the study on waiting times in the United States with Obamacare have gone up significantly.
1: Yeah. Yeah.
0: But we've said, it's like, yeah, but you get care. Well, if you have to wait 6 months to go to a specialist, you're not getting care.
1: No.
0: And when it comes to medical things, people want once they find out they're ill, they want the treatment as soon as possible. But let me get back here to the prices here. I want to play this cut from Steve Hilton, and he makes a very great point. This is the best point that you can make. Now, you're a California citizen. Now, you know the gasoline prices are going up temporarily because of what we're in. But you all know, everyone knows, when the thing ends, and, when this thing ends or the Strait of Hormuz is open, and we see that you've got countries like Saudi Arabia, the UAE now saying, we want to be able to just sell more oil. The United States going in that direction, you're going to see a drastic decrease in it. We know it's temporary.
1: Right.
0: But here's what Steve Hilton said. He goes, look, this is California's problem. This isn't Trump. Prices have always been high.
1: Yep.
0: Here we go.
6: Mr. Hilton, go ahead.
5: It's not Donald Trump who's given us gas prices $2 higher than the rest of the country. It's Democrat policies, which Antonia and all the Democrats here support. It's not Donald Trump that's given us the highest housing costs in the country. It's Democrat policies that all these Democrats support. Donald Trump is the president in all the other states of America where the cost of living is way lower than in California. Obviously, it is way past time for change in California, and endlessly going on about Donald Trump doesn't serve the needs of the struggling families and small businesses.
0: And you say, everybody knows that. Every Democrat listening right now in California to our show or independent knows that.
1: Yep.
0: They know it's the state policies in California and the Democrats sitting on that stage that caused it. And they still agree with all these Democrats all agree with the policies they've enacted. They're not saying, look, we need to back off on the climate change regulations.
1: No.
0: They still endorse everything that has given California a much higher cost of living. You and I always go back to, and we had said this for the longest time. We said, remember how they do the poverty level?
1: Right.
0: And we said they do it wrong. The poverty level is lower in California because people make a lot more money. And we said, that's not how you figure out poverty. No. How you figure out.
1: You've been saying this for years.
0: Yeah. How you figure out poverty is not what the average salary is.
1: Right.
0: It's what, you know, what the salaries are, whether you want to do median or average or whatever, based on what the cost of living is there. And once you pay for all of the goods and services that are necessary in life, that's how you would figure it out. What is left over?
1: Yeah.
0: That's how you figure what the poverty rate is.
1: Right. Right.
0: And, you know, that's the only fair way. And then remember the Census Bureau did that?
1: They changed it.
0: And California went to number one in poverty.
1: Right.
0: And we said, well, that's the point.
1: Right.
0: Doesn't matter what you make. It matters what you have at the end of the day. Once you pay for what we would view as necessary to live the life that you wish to live, or just an average life. I don't want to say live the life you wish to live.
1: Just be able to live.
0: Survive. The minimum sustenance.
1: The BART Bay Area Rapid Transit strike. And they said, look, $50,000 to $60,000. We can't, as the workers for Bay Area Rapid Transit, we can't live in this area for 50 to 60, because that was the proposal on the table, I think. Mm-hmm. There's no way to survive that. And it's always been the case. And Californians know it. But the majority of Californians to date have not changed the way they vote. They still vote for the same policy that keeps them higher than the rest of the nation. I don't get it, but they're doing it. And it's, I just don't believe it's going to change. Not in my lifetime.
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21: You know, I watched a video the other day about kids getting landlines at home. We haven't had a landline in my house in I can't even tell you how long. But seeing these parents about my age being teleported back to their own childhoods, a simpler time before screens, was really powerful. And as for the kids, they sat and had conversations with their grandparents without multitasking or being distracted by a screen. I thought this was a great way to have kids stay in touch with family members and friends without getting sucked into the smartphone era too young. Of course, you need other people close by to hop on board as well if this is something that's going to work. Perhaps most important, I realized, these relics can be a great conversation starter with your children. You can talk about what it really means to be connected in this day and age. Things have changed a lot. I'm Dr. Sanjay Gupta, helping you live a better life.
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23: We're on our radio. He's Eric Carlin. I'm Gary McNamara. Chad Bianco was who I was trying to think of.
1: Yeah,
23: before.
1: Sheriff of Riverside.
23: Yes, he's the one that's running. And I think very articulate. Now, I look at the California debates and I say, wow, okay, it's everything that's wrong. I saw the CNN poll that showed most Californians believe that what they pay for gasoline is not worth the cost.
1: Yeah.
23: Of what they claim is being done, you know, the whole climate change thing. Well, they made their point. The Republicans have made their point, in these debates. But I just want to play this audio cut here from Katie Porter, who's running. And this is just great. Look at how blunt she is when it comes to free health care to illegal immigrants.
1: Yeah.
23: Here we go.
28: Congresswoman Porter, your thoughts on the idea of funding health care for undocumented immigrants statewide?
29: Yes.
28: Yes. And
0: that's, by the way, what I think Californians deserve as answers to these questions.
2: There you go. As clear as you can get. Now, by the way, we've said this before. And we've given this advice to all liberals. You can have your free health care. Mm-hmm. You can give your free health care mm-hmm. to whoever you want.
1: Mm-hmm.
2: You can tax all the rich. You mm-hmm. can skyrocket inside of your state all the taxes that you want.
1: Yeah.
2: You can provide everything to everybody inside your state. Why aren't you doing it? Why aren't you demanding that the Democrats who have led and promised all this stuff on the federal level that they can't get done, why aren't you demanding they do it on the state level?
1: Right. Right.
2: We live that. That's why we have, you know, federalism. That's what it's about. You as a state can do what you want. Why won't you hold the Democrats' feet to the fire and say, give us free everything like that's you right. do on the federal level?
1: Right.
2: We know what the answer is. Because you've got to pay for it.
1: Which
2: then.
1: Means $29 a gallon.
2: Right. Which means you really don't care.
1: Right.
2: Because you can only care if you're willing to pay for it yourself. Then you care.
1: Yes.
2: If you're saying, no, somebody else should pay for it, then you don't care.
1: Right.
2: You just want free stuff.
1: Right.
2: You're not a more moral person than a conservative that says, by the way, there is no such thing as a free lunch. Somebody's right. going to have to pay for it.
1: Right. I want somebody else to pay for mine. That's greed. Right.
2: And government is not the most efficient system to run anything.
1: Right.
2: You can have it.
1: Nope.
2: But you won't. Because it's not. We'll get to it.
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7: ABC News, I'm Michelle Franzen. After the U.S. launched Project Freedom to escort ships through the Strait of Hormuz, President Trump in a social media post says the operation is now paused for a short period to allow for peace talks. ABC's Mary Bruce says there's been no break in the rhetoric.
8: A top Iranian official insisting, quote, we have not even begun yet, adding, we know full well that the continuation of the status quo is intolerable for America. Here at home, the average price of a gallon of gas now topping $4.50, the highest it's been in 4 years. The price of beef soaring more than 15% over the past year.
7: Indiana's primary races resulted in projected wins for President Trump's picks for at least five Republican races challenging GOP incumbents. Air evacuations scheduled for several passengers on board the Dutch cruise ship struck by the hantavirus outbreak. South African authorities say they've identified the Andes strain of the rodent-borne virus. Three people have died in that outbreak. This is ABC News. It has now been more than 3 months since Nancy Guthrie vanished from her home in Arizona.
9: FBI Director Kash Patel says his agency was kept out of the Nancy Guthrie investigation for 4 days at the beginning. He told Sean Hannity's podcast that he was the one who called Google and insisted that they look in their system for images from Guthrie's doorbell camera, even though Guthrie wasn't paying for a subscription. And he said it was the Pima County Sheriff's decision to send a DNA sample to a private lab in Florida rather than the FBI lab at Quantico. But the sheriff says the FBI was immediately notified and that a member of the FBI task force was on scene. Guthrie's whereabouts remain unknown. Alex Stone, ABC News.
7: Even the Pope can't always get great customer service. The New York Times says after Pope Leo was elected, he called his bank to change some personal information. When he identified himself, the customer service rep hung up. The Vatican had to reach out to the bank president. Michelle Franzen, ABC News.
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24: 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Well, the latest on the war. Will the ceasefire finally be broken? Brett Barrow weigh in on that. Congressman Chip Roy on what Congress has got to do next to get a reconciliation package together and pay for all of DHS. 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And Karl Rove, the Republican game plan for winning, and there is one that will work. 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
25: I'm Jessica Ettinger. CNBC Wall Street opens this morning with the S&P 500 index and the NASDAQ at new record highs on strong quarterly results and a surge in chip stocks. Intel soaring up 12% yesterday, hitting a new all-high on a report it's in talks to make chips for U.S.-made Apple products. Chipmaker AMD reported mixed quarterly results after the closing bell last night. U.S. crude oil closed above $100 a barrel again as the national average for a gallon of regular gas ticks closer to $4.50. Spirit Airlines filed a $217 million wind-down budget to dismantle the company, taken down as the U.S. war with Iran doubled jet fuel prices. Spirit, which was already operating in bankruptcy, became the biggest U.S. airline collapse in a generation. On today's watch list, we get earnings from Disney. Jessica Ettinger, CNBC.
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16: For your Wednesday, you could see morning frost stick on the ground for a while, but we warm up into the lower 50s today with building clouds and a chance for some sprinkles.

0: bans has found mixed results. I'm Lisa Dwyer.
1: All ahead on America in the Morning. It's 7 after. In Indiana and Ohio, voters go to the polls for statewide primary elections. In the Hoosier state, a number of GOP state senators who defied President Trump's call to redistrict congressional maps in Republicans' favor were ousted after calls by the president. John Stolness has more.
2: The president got his revenge. With six of the seven Republican state Senate primary races called, only one of the six, Senator Greg Good, managed to hold on to his seat. Five others lost to candidates backed by Trump, who urged Indiana voters not to reelect those senators who voted against redistricting last year. One race was separated by only a handful of votes and was too close to call. Spencer Deary was one of the Republicans Trump targeted.
3: Well, I mean, the truth is, I know that Trump doesn't really have any idea who I am or any idea who my opponent is. This is all just designed to try to show that Washington, D.C. can control Indiana. And that's really what this race has been about.
2: Deary speaking to CNN. Had those Republicans agreed to go along with the redistricting vote last year, it likely would have allowed the state to pick up at least two congressional seats. Tens of millions of dollars from outside the state by Trump-backed entities urged citizens to rebuke the senators who defied the president. Meanwhile, in Ohio, former Trump spokesman Vivek Ramaswamy easily won the Republican nomination for governor.
4: And now, in a position to call myself the Republican nominee for governor in the very state where I was born and raised. That is the American dream that makes American exceptionalism possible.
2: He'll go up against Democrat Amy Acton, a physician.
5: I believe it is time for a change, and Ohioans everywhere are moving in a movement. And we are going to create our future together. I need you to help me spread this word.
2: And a familiar face won his primary to return to the Senate. Sherrod Brown secured the Democratic nomination to win his old seat back.
6: So Ohio's fighting back. People are showing up. They're insisting on change. They're demanding a senator who will work for Ohio, not for the utility companies.
2: And in Michigan, Democrats held on to the state Senate after a special election, saw Democrat Chedrick Green easily defeat Republican Jason Tunney. I'm John Stolness.
1: From President Trump to the Secretary of State, Secretary of War, Secretary of the Treasury, and social media posts, the Trump administration laid out their positions Tuesday regarding the war with Iran and U.S. tensions in the Strait of Hormuz. Correspondent Rich Johnson reports this as the president announced overnight he was pausing Project Freedom.
7: It was a coordinated message from the administration Tuesday, starting with Defense Secretary Pete Hegseth at the Pentagon.
8: As a direct gift from the United States to the world, we have established a powerful red, white, and blue dome over the strait.
7: And continuing with Secretary of State Marco Rubio at the White House.
9: Epic fury as the president notified Congress. We're done with that stage of it. Okay, we're now on to this Project of Freedom.
7: Project Freedom is the massive move to escort cargo ships and tankers through the Strait of Hormuz, countering the blockade by Iran. Hegseth even pointed to an early victory.
8: Six ships tried to run the blockade out of Iranian ports as Project Freedom commenced, and they were all turned around.
7: But then the administration turned around, or rather President Trump did with a Tuesday night social media post. He wrote that Project Freedom is on hold for a short period of time, as he put it, because U.S. and Iranian negotiators have made, quote, great progress toward a complete and final agreement. He also said that Pakistan, which has acted as an intermediary between Washington and Tehran, asked for the pause. Earlier Tuesday, the president hinted at progress.
10: They play games, but let me just tell you, they want to make a deal.
7: Which, he added, has not been easy, given what he says are Iran's very different words in private and public.
10: What I don't like about Iran is they'll talk to me with such great respect, and then they'll go on television, they'll say, we did not speak to the president.
7: And while the U.S. and Iran are not trading fire, Iran is still making life hard for others in the Middle East. The United Arab Emirates says that Iran sent missiles and drones its way, sparking a fire at one oil facility. And President Trump said this could all be resolved with a simple act by Iran.
10: They should wave the white flag of surrender.
7: I'm Richard Johnson.
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0: House Ballroom Project. That story when America in the Morning continues after these messages.
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0: We're back on America in the Morning. It's May 6th, and some areas of the country are expecting snow. Here's AccuWeather.com meteorologist LaTroy Thornton.
1: A rather impressive spring snowstorm continues into today along the western edge of an expansive cold front, and counting back from the start of the storm in many places on Tuesday, the area just west of I-25 from north of Colorado Springs into far southern Wyoming may end up with storm total snowfall of at least 6 inches, and in some cases well over a foot of snow. At least an inch of snow should be in store for all of Colorado except the western, southeastern, far northeastern, and south central parts as Wyoming digs out and dries out. Farther to the south and east from that snow event, the risk for severe thunderstorms takes center stage as the cold front plows into a warm and very moist air mass over the southern states, setting up the potential for potent thunderstorms today and into tonight from eastern Texas, especially north of Houston through the I-30 corridor into Arkansas, and generally south of I-40 into eastern Tennessee, as well as northwestern South Carolina and Georgia, far western Florida, and as far south as around I-10 through Louisiana. Any of these storms may be capable of producing strong winds, hail, and tornadoes, and with all the moisture available for storms to work with, the rain may be enough for both drought relief for some and flash flooding. To the north and east of those storms, there can be thunder within steadier rain into much of Kentucky, West Virginia, and western Maryland, with showers near the coast from the mid-Atlantic toward southern Maine, rain from Maine through upstate New York, and south and west along much of the Ohio River. It's looking like a nice day along the west coast with plenty of sunshine in store, but some high clouds do spill into the Pacific Northwest throughout the day. In McAllen, Texas, today looks hot and humid with some sun and a high of 98, near the daily record of 100. For San Francisco, clouds break for some sunshine instead, the high 63. That's the nation's weather. I'm AccuWeather.com meteorologist LaTroy Thornton.
0: 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There's an investigation underway after a meeting between two people resulted in a deadly shooting in a Dallas suburb. Correspondent Clayton Neville reports from Texas.
2: Police in Carrollton, a suburb just north of Dallas, say the shooting happened in the Koreatown area of the city. Five people were shot.
3: There are two confirmed deceased individuals and three in stable condition.
2: Carrollton Police Chief Roberto Arredondo says the gunman was arrested at a grocery store about 4 miles from where the shooting happened.
3: The suspect was identified as Song Han Ho, Asian male, 69. And officers have successfully taken him into custody after a short foot chase at the secondary location.
2: The chief says there's no ongoing threat to the community in Carrollton.
3: Victims were meeting with the suspect for a business purpose. This is not a random act of gunfire.
2: Residents called the neighborhood a safe, close-knit community. In Dallas, I'm Clayton Neville.
0: In the Senate, a GOP-backed bill would fund $1 billion in security upgrades for President Trump's White House ballroom project. Washington correspondent Sagar Magani reports that questions are being raised as to how that money will be spent on top of the ballroom costs.
4: Senate Republicans are pushing $1 billion in White House security upgrades for President Trump's ballroom project.
5: We're building a ballroom for 150 years. They've wanted a great ballroom at here, even a ballroom, not a great one. Just give me a room, because this is a very small room, can hold very small numbers of people. And they've wanted a great ballroom, and we're going to build the greatest ballroom anywhere in the world. There'll be nothing like it.
4: The money was added to a bill that would fund immigration enforcement agencies and used by the Secret Service for ballroom security features. The president has long pushed the ballroom's need, and Republicans are amplifying that after a man was charged with trying to assassinate him during a dinner at a Washington hotel.
6: It is insane to do this again.
4: South Carolina's Lindsey Graham says the president needs a secure event space, not a hotel. But it's unclear just how the $1 billion would be spent, and the money far exceeds the proposed $400 million cost to actually build the ballroom. Sagar Magani, Washington.
0: It's 18 past. The dwindling jet fuel supply forces the cancellation of thousands of flights when America in the Morning returns after these messages.
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0: We're back. This is America in the Morning. It's 20 after. The good times continue on Wall Street with Wednesday Business. Here's CNBC's Jessica Ettinger.
14: Wall Street opens this morning with the S&P 500 index and the NASDAQ at new record highs on strong corporate earnings reports and a surge in chip stocks. The U.S. is at war. Oil prices are high. Chip stocks have been soaring. And the B word is now being thrown around Wall Street.
15: Some kind of early bubble-ish readings are starting to show up. Renaissance Macro says the semis as a group have now gone up by more than 100% over 2 years from a 10-year high. That's their strict definition of getting into the bubble zone. Of course, we were way above that in 2000, but, you know, don't lose sight of it, I guess, is the lesson.
14: CNBC's Mike Santoli. U.S. crude oil was holding above $100 a barrel as the national average for a gallon of gas ticked closer to $4.50.
16: The national average here for gasoline is approaching $4.50 a gallon. Yep. You know, as oil prices tick higher, $5, $10 higher, that's going to be reflected through into incremental increases at the pump.
14: That's Kepler's Matt Smith on CNBC. 16 U.S. states already have gas at an average of $4.50 per gallon, according to AAA. Smith adds that the jet fuel supply issue, now that's a problem.
16: It is a series of dominoes that are falling here. And so jet is the first one to go. Just in the last couple of weeks, we've seen 12,000 flights being canceled. That's 2 million seats. So you're not getting jet fuel out of the Middle East because they are the large exporters of the stuff.
14: Spirit Airlines, meantime, filed a $217 million wind-down budget to dismantle the company, taken down as the U.S. war with Iran doubled jet fuel prices. Spirit, which was already operating in bankruptcy, became the biggest U.S. airline collapse in a generation. More newly built homes sold in both February and March after a dismal January. It turns out the builders were lowering some of their prices.
17: Median price of a newly built home sold in March, $387,400. That is down 6.2% year over year. So builders obviously pulling down prices a bit to try and ease that affordability for homeowners, because in March, when people were out shopping for these homes, that's when the war hit and mortgage rates shot up.
14: CNBC's Diana Olick. Ferrari had a good quarter ahead of the debut of its first electric vehicle. The Luce EV premieres in 3 weeks at a base price of about $650,000. Coinbase cutting 14% of its staff, saying market volatility and AI productivity are changing how the company can operate. Yum Brands KFC trying to lure in Americans on a budget with new $10 chicken bucket deals Monday through Friday. On today's watch list, we get earnings from Disney, plus Uber and Marriott. Dirty sodas hit McDonald's today. Soda mixed with either cream, flavored syrup, or citrus fruit juice.
0: Thank you, CNBC's Jessica Ettinger. It's 24 after. football is for girls. That story when America in the Morning continues after these messages.
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20: Still.
0: Welcome back. You're with America in the Morning. It's 26 after. A number of states enact cell phone bans in schools, but questions are being raised as to how effective the rules can be. Lisa Dwyer reports so far, reviews are mixed.
21: A large study on the effectiveness of school cell phone bans has found mixed results. Teachers report fewer distractions when students lock phones away, but there's little evidence of improved academic achievement or behavior. The study, published by the National Bureau of Economic Research, compiled data from about 4,600 schools. The data shows that phone usage drops significantly with bans, but discipline issues initially rise before improving. Academic gains have been minimal. Researchers emphasize patience and persistence in managing digital devices in schools. I'm Lisa Dwyer.
0: There's been more opportunities over the years for girls' athletics in high schools and in New Jersey, a state where two professional football teams play. Flag football is the latest sanctioned sport for girls. Correspondent Gethin Coolball reports.
22: The New Jersey State Interscholastic Athletic Association has voted to sanction girls' flag football as a varsity sport, beginning with the 2026-27 school year. The vote comes after a two-year pilot program and several years of support from the NFL's New York Jets, New York Giants, and Philadelphia Eagles. New Jersey becomes the 18th state to sanction girls' flag football as a varsity sport. NFL flag football says roughly 69,000 girls competed in high school girls' flag football during the 2024-25 school year, up from 15,000 just 3 years earlier. I'm Gethin Coolball.
0: America in the Morning for Wednesday, May 6th, 2026 is produced by Jeff McKay. I'm John Trout. This is Westwood One.
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24: 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Celebrate great pairs. Ross and Rachel, Hall and Oates, Dolly Parton and Marilyn Monroe at the Mac and Brew event, May 14th.
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20: I can't imagine life without Apple.
5: CEO Tim Cook spoke with ABC News about some of his company's biggest product announcements.
20: Reinventing music, reinventing the smartphone, bringing the creative arts to the table.
5: But in the last year, Apple has had to endure an uncertain manufacturing environment, particularly around the Trump administration's tariff policy. That's why Cook says they're investing $600 billion in American manufacturing.
20: The engine, the system on a chip, we're going to make over 100 million of those in Arizona this year. We're going to make over 20 billion semiconductors in the U.S.
5: As for whether Cook is too close to the Trump administration, as detractors have criticized,
20: I'm very pleased that the president and the administration is accessible to talk about policy.
5: With Tech Trends, I'm Mike Dubusky, ABC News.
0: This is America in the Morning from Westwood One. Coming up this half hour,
4: a longtime public school fixture is back. Sagar Meghani, Washington.
25: A jury hands down the punishment in a death sentence case in Texas. I'm Clayton Neville.
26: The Justice Department is seeking the names of every person who worked in the 2020 election in Georgia's Fulton County. I'm Julie Walker.
27: Kentucky law makes spying on you through your TV illegal. I'm the new old tech guy, Chuck Palm.
28: The Met Gala shone a spotlight on the good, the bad, and the ugly. I'm Kevin Carr.
0: Winners and losers of the Ohio and Indiana primary, the latest on the situation in the Strait of Hormuz, and the Trump administration sues the New York Times. Back after these messages.
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0: America in the Morning continues. It's a huge swath of potential severe weather today. Here's AccuWeather.com meteorologist LaTroy Thornton.
1: After only sparse coverage of severe thunderstorms during the day on Tuesday, the threat for particularly dangerous storms ramps up a bit over the next couple of days, but especially today as a broad cold front spans from New England into the Four Corners region. While not all of that large area is in line for severe weather today, or even thunder for that matter, the ingredients will be in place for powerful thunderstorms over parts of the south into tonight, with an area from north of I-10 and east of I-35 in Texas, eastward into the Florida Panhandle, and northward into western North Carolina, southern and eastern Tennessee, and southern Arkansas as well, at risk for storms with hail, damaging winds of at least 55 to 65 miles per hour, and some tornadoes. This expansive front will drive much of the precipitation expected in the nation today, and following it northeastward from that severe threat in the south, much of the Ohio Valley region is in for a chance of rain today, perhaps with some embedded rumbles of thunder, although the rain should end early in the day from southeastern Ohio into western New York, with thunder risk extended into mainly interior portions of the Mid-Atlantic, including the nation's capital, with some steady rain for much of northern New England and more intermittent showers from southern New England through Delaware. The western end of the cold front curves northward into Colorado, where AccuWeather winter weather experts say that a spring snowstorm may cause dangerous travel, power outages, and even some tree damage today as accumulating snow continues. This storm blasted parts of Wyoming with inches of snow yesterday before driving enough cold air into northeastern Colorado for rain to change to snow in places like Denver. And through today, at least 3 to 6 inches of snow can be expected there, with up to a foot south and west of Denver, as higher amounts of 12 to 18 inches stretch toward the Wyoming border, and rain instead spills into Nebraska. I'm AccuWeather.com meteorologist LaTroy Thornton.
0: 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Voters in Indiana and Ohio went to the polls for statewide primary elections. Although his name was not on the ballot, President Trump was a big winner as five incumbent state senators in Indiana lost their elections, all to candidates backed by President Trump after they defied the president's call to redistrict the state prior to the 2026 midterm election. In Ohio, a familiar name will be running for his former seat in the United States Senate, and a Trump ally will be on the GOP line for governor. John Stolness has a recap.
2: The president got his revenge. With six of the seven Republican state Senate primary races called, only one of the six, Senator Greg Good, managed to hold on to his seat. Five others lost to candidates backed by Trump, who urged Indiana voters not to reelect those senators who voted against redistricting last year. Spencer Deary was one of the Republicans Trump targeted.
3: This is all just designed to try to show that Washington, D.C. can control Indiana.
2: Deary, speaking to CNN, had those Republicans agreed to go along with the redistricting vote last year, it likely would have allowed the state to pick up at least two congressional seats. Meanwhile, in Ohio, former Trump spokesman Vivek Ramaswamy easily won the Republican nomination for governor.
4: That is the American dream that makes American exceptionalism possible.
2: And a familiar face won his primary to return to the Senate. Sherrod Brown secured the Democratic nomination to win his old seat back.
5: People are showing up. They're insisting on change.
2: And in Michigan, Democrats held on to the state Senate after a special election. I'm John Stolness.
0: While the U.S.-Iran ceasefire is holding, there have been shooting incidents with Iran targeting ships near the Strait of Hormuz and firing on the United Arab Emirates. And the U.S. military responds by taking out Iranian speedboats operating in the area. Correspondent Luke Garrett reports on the latest with Project Freedom.
6: The U.S. military claimed its helicopters had sunk six small boats targeting civilian ships as it moved to reopen the strait. It also claimed two American-flagged merchant ships had successfully transited the strait on Monday through a passage free of Iranian mines, part of an initiative U.S. President Donald Trump had dubbed Project Freedom, framing the effort as humanitarian. The military also claimed Iran launched multiple cruise missiles, drones, and small boats at civilian ships under U.S. protection.
7: Is the ceasefire over?
8: No, the ceasefire is not over. Ultimately, this is a separate and distinct project, and we expected there would be some churn at the beginning, which happened. And we said we would defend and defend aggressively, and we absolutely have. Iran knows that, and ultimately, the president's going to make a decision whether anything were to escalate into a violation of a ceasefire. But certainly we would urge Iran to be prudent In the actions that they take.
6: The claims of efforts to reopen a channel in the strait were welcomed by ship captains, but were also viewed with uncertainty. Iran claimed it had struck a U.S. Navy vessel near the strait. Iranian state media released this footage, claiming that the Iranian Navy had fired warning shots at U.S. destroyers. The U.S. denied the claims that their vessel had been struck. And the United Arab Emirates said its air defenses had engaged 15 missiles and 4 drones fired by Iran, with authorities claiming one drone sparked a fire at a key oil facility. It's the first time the key US ally has come under fire since the fragile ceasefire took hold in early April. Tehran did not confirm or deny the attack, but Iran's foreign minister said the US and the UAE should be wary of being dragged back into the quagmire.
0: Luke Garrett reporting. President Trump holds a signing ceremony in the Oval Office, announcing the return of an old public school staple. Washington correspondent Sagar Magani reports on the president's Physical Fitness Award.
9: And it is indeed a beautiful day to celebrate America's athletic traditions and champions in physical fitness and all of those things that I work so hard at on a personal basis. I work out so much, like about 1 minute a day max, if I'm lucky.
10: A longtime public school fixture is back.
9: So today I sign a proclamation recognizing National Youth Sports and Fitness, and I'll also sign the very first copy of the new revitalized Presidential Fitness Test Award, a certificate in recognition of achievement of the gold standard of physical fitness.
10: It included a mile-long run and sit-ups. The annual presidential fitness test started under Dwight Eisenhower and was phased out under Barack Obama.
9: We're bringing it back. We're bringing it back. My administration's working very hard to defend America's cherished athletic traditions and pass our values of excellence and competitiveness to the next generation. So important.
10: President Trump has revived the Presidential Physical Fitness Award, announcing it in the Oval Office with cabinet members, child athletes, and pros like golfer Bryson DeChambeau, who remembers winning the award as a teen and pushed for it to come back.
11: It was quite an honor, so being up here and a part of that is quite instrumental and going to be amazing for our nation's future. Reestablishing the golden standard of the presidential fitness test has been a huge deal for me, is that these kids now are going to have a healthy future.
10: The president stressed the importance of both physical and mental fitness while joking about his own workout routine.
9: About 1 minute a day max, if I'm lucky.
10: Sagar Magani, Washington.
0: It's 17 till. The New York Times is making headlines for alleged workplace discrimination. 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
13: Yo.
0: It's 15 till. Welcome back. You're with America in the Morning. The Gray Lady is facing a lawsuit. The Equal Employment Opportunity Commission filed suit in the Southern District of New York, alleging the New York Times passed over a qualified white male employee who had applied to work as the publication's deputy real estate director because he would not help the company meet its goal of boosting the newsroom's ranks of underrepresented groups. The lawsuit does not name the journalist who was the alleged target of discrimination, but it describes him as someone who had been an editor at the news organization since 2014. The EEOC said that none of the four finalists for the role were white men. In response, the Times released a statement saying it categorically rejects the politically motivated allegations brought by the Trump administration. The former FedEx delivery driver who pled guilty to the kidnapping and murder of 7-year-old Athena Strand in Texas faced a judge and learned his fate. Correspondent Clayton Neville reports from Dallas.
14: It took a few hours for a jury in Tarrant County to decide the punishment for Tanner Horner, who pleaded guilty to killing little Athena Strand in Wise County. The trial was moved from Wise to Tarrant County because of the high-profile nature of the case. Defense attorneys called the former teachers and family members of Horner's, who testified to his turbulent childhood, also his autism diagnosis, and his apparent exposure to toxic amounts of lead. The verdict was read aloud in court.
15: Mr. Horner, if you stand, please. It's the order of the court that you, Tanner Lynn Horner, has been adjudged to be guilty of the offense of capital murder as found by the jury. Jury having answered the special issues making it mandatory that your punishment be death, it is therefore the order of this court that your punishment be death.
14: An execution date not set yet.
15: You will be caused to die in accordance with the rules and regulations established by the Texas Department of Criminal Justice until you, said Tanner Horner, are dead.
14: Horner plans to appeal. In Dallas, I'm Clayton Neville.
0: The U.S. Department of Justice is demanding personal and contact information from the 2020 Fulton County election workers. Correspondent Julie Walker reports.
16: The Justice Department is seeking the names of every person who worked in the 2020 election in Georgia's Fulton County, a Democratic stronghold President Trump has long accused of widespread voter fraud he says cost him victory against Joe Biden in the state. This follows the FBI's January seizure of ballots and documents from the county. Lawyers for the county filed a motion Monday to quash a grand jury subpoena requesting the information, arguing the subpoena is meant to target the Republican president's political opponents and is overly broad. Trump still insists the 2020 election was stolen, even though judges and his own attorney general concluded otherwise. I'm Julie Walker.
0: In a California court, the man accused of throwing a Molotov cocktail at the San Francisco home of OpenAI CEO Sam Altman pled not guilty. Following the case, correspondent Lisa Dwyer.
17: Daniel Moreno-Gama, accused of throwing a Molotov cocktail at the San Francisco home of OpenAI CEO Sam Altman, has pled not guilty to charges of attempted murder, attempted arson, and other charges. Public defender Diamond Ward describes her client as a kind, hardworking young person.
18: However, on the night of the incident, Daniel's actions stemmed from a mental health crisis.
17: Ward accused prosecutors of ignoring evidence.
18: That shows that Daniel didn't have the intent to kill. He didn't have the desire to harm. And in fact, he did not harm anyone.
17: And says,
18: and who have grossly overcharged Daniel.
17: Prosecutors say Moreno-Gama hurled a flammable bomb at Altman's home last month. He then showed up at OpenAI's headquarters threatening to burn down the building. I'm Lisa Dwyer.
0: Your smart TV knows what you're watching, but one state wants to rein in that power. The new old tech guy, Chuck Palm, reports.
19: Your TV knows what you watch, and most of us never noticed. 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
13: Last month, Governor Andy Beshear signed House Bill 692, the first state law in the country to classify smart TV viewing as data-sensitive information. As of next July, TV makers and streaming platforms will need your opt-in permission before collecting information on what's on your screen. The technology is called Automatic Content Recognition. 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In 2017, the FTC caught Vizio doing exactly this on 11 million TVs. That constituted 100 billion data points a day sold to the ad networks. Vizio paid $2.2 million and promised to stop. 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Similar laws are being considered for Connecticut, California, and Oregon, and the Federal Secure Act introduced this April. Kentucky may be the first, but it won't stay that way for long. 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I'm Chuck Palm.
0: Midweek Sports on America in the Morning with Robert Workman.
19: Veteran NFL receiver Stephon Diggs was found not guilty of assaulting his personal chef in a pay dispute. The verdict after a two-day trial in Boston could allow Diggs to return to the gridiron, though he may face discipline from the league. Diggs topped 1,000 receiving yards for the Patriots last year, but was released in March. NBA Conference semifinal openers in the East. The Pistons topped the Cavaliers 111-101. Coach J.B. Bickerstaff says Detroit's physical play was the key.
20: This is going to be a long, tough series for us, but we got to know and believe in our system and who we are, that we can sustain it and continue that physicality.
19: In the West, the Thunder rolled over the Lakers 108-90, the defending champs undefeated in five postseason games and perfect in five goes against L.A. this year. Stanley Cup playoffs second round, the Avalanche buried the Wild 5-2 for a 2-0 series lead, a goal and two assists for Nathan McKinnon. The Toronto Maple Leafs won the draft lottery, jumping from the fifth best odds to the number one pick. San Jose got a fortunate bounce as well, jumping the Sharks from ninth to second overall. Baseball, the Cubs shaded the Reds 3-2 in 10 innings for their seventh win in a row. Michael Busch tied it with an eighth-inning dinger, then singled in the winner. Yankees over the Rangers 7-4 for their fifth straight and 15th win in 17 games. Rays got two in the eighth to KO the Blue Jays 4-3 for their fifth consecutive dub, and the Royals extended their winning streak to five with a 5-3 win over the Guardians. Orioles snapped a five-game skid with a win over the Marlins. Diamondbacks got seven innings of two-hit ball from Eduardo Rodriguez as they shut out the Pirates. Phillies flattened the A's, eight scoreless from Christopher Sanchez, and two taters from Bryce Harper. That's Wednesday Sports.
0: Thank you, sir. It's 7 till. America's most famous highway reduced to the size of a postage stamp. When America in the Morning returns after these messages.
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1: Ew.
0: It's 5 till. America in the Morning continues. The annual Met Gala turned some heads, which included surprise duets, protests, and some participants who hardly wore anything. Entertainment reporter Kevin Carr has more.
3: It was fashion's biggest night on Monday at the Met Gala. This year's theme was costume art with the dress code of fashion is art. Outfits employed everything from blindfolds to nude fabric, and sometimes nothing at all. Vogue editor and Met Gala Queen Bee Anna Wintour explained the event's appeal.
4: Not only is it great for fashion and obviously a very important fundraiser for the Met and for the Costume Institute, it's also incredibly important to the economic health of New York City itself.
3: Notable moments included Beyonce and Jay-Z's daughter, Blue Ivy, making her Met Gala debut with her mom, Bad Bunny aging himself 5 decades, and Blake Lively showing up in the wake of lawsuit settlement news. A major highlight was a surprise duet between Sabrina Carpenter and Stevie Nicks singing Fleetwood Mac's Landslide. Some were critical of Jeff Bezos' $10 million sponsorship with himself and wife Lauren named honorary chairs. A protest took place nearby with Abbott Elementary's Lisa Ann Walter as MC.
5: How did an event that's supposed to celebrate artistry and fabulousness end up revolving around this Temu Lex Luthor?
3: Taraji P. Henson jumped into a discussion of an Instagram video by content creator Meredith Lynch.
24: Cannot wear the ice out pin to the Jeff Bezos-backed Met Gala.
3: Henson, who has attended the gala before, commented, quote, WTF are we doing? I'm Kevin Carr.
0: It's one of America's famous roadways, and now the U.S. Postal Service is unveiling a new stamp to honor Route 66. Correspondent Haya Panjwani reports the idea was born from a photographer's 42 trips on the legendary highway.
25: Get your kicks on Route 66.
26: The U.S. Postal Service is releasing a new series of stamps to honor Route 66 Centennial. The offering includes 8 stamps, one for each of the states traversed by the Mother Road. The special collection was created from images captured by photographer David J. Schwartz.
27: I see Route 66 as a living road. It's not a museum piece where it's tucked into glass or got a velvet rope blocking it off. You can step into it, you can experience it, and become part of it.
26: It was alternative rock band Depeche Mode's cover of Route 66 that fueled Schwartz's lifelong journey of discovery along the legendary highway. He's traveled the Chicago to Los Angeles route dozens of times over 2 decades.
27: It is just truly amazing to me that these stamps are going to get to travel all over the United States and end up in people's mailboxes. And my goal is I hope they really inspire people to get out there and travel the road, support the mom and pop businesses, and keep Route 66 alive for another 100 years.
26: I'm Haya Panjwani.
0: America in the Morning for Wednesday, May 6th, 2026 is produced by Jeff McKay. I'm John Trout. This is Westwood One.
12: 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Ross and Rachel, Hall and Oates, Dolly Parton and Marilyn Monroe at the Mac and Brew event May 14th.
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6: ABC News, I'm Michelle Franzen. Three patients have now been evacuated from a cruise ship off the West African coast where the hantavirus has been confirmed. The head of the WHO says they're going to be going to the Netherlands to be treated. Hantavirus usually is transmitted through rodent droppings, but new tests show the strain can pass from human to human. Just a couple of days after announcing Project Freedom, the U.S. protection plan for cargo ships traveling the Strait of Hormuz, President Trump pausing it, hoping to get a peace deal with Iran. But the closure of the strait pushing the average gas price over $4.50 a gallon.
7: We are still not at that all-time high for gas when it comes to the national average. That was hit under President Biden back in June 2022. We were at $5.03. So that's kind of the all-time high. Some analysts are saying if the strait stays closed through, for example, 4th of July, that's when we could be talking about getting past that $5 mark.
6: ABC's Elizabeth Schulze. This is ABC News. The state of California suing insurance giant State Farm over its handling of the wildfires in Los Angeles County last year. State Farm says it's paid out $5 billion in some 14,000 claims. State investigators, though, allege the way they made those payouts was illegal. Here's ABC's Trevor Ault.
8: We talked to Ricardo Lara. He's the commissioner with the Department of Insurance, and he kind of laid out claim after claim after claim of what they say State Farm is doing. Essentially what they're saying is State Farm, they believe, has been doing this systematically. They can now face a fine, and even potentially they could, in theory, get their license suspended in the state of California.
6: In San Diego, more than 400 animals rescued from a sprawling animal sanctuary. The Humane Society says the crisis was sparked when it filed for bankruptcy.
9: Some 200 cats, 165 horses, dozens of dogs, and everything from chickens to alpacas. Authorities say many were suffering. Some had to be euthanized.
6: ABC's Hannah Bata, Villa Chardonnay Sanctuary, says the facility was hoping to turn around its situation. Michelle Franz and ABC News.
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15: I'm Jade Henschel with Local 5 News, and here are today's Fox Valley headlines. There was a fire last night at an apartment building in Fond du Lac. Shortly before 7:30 p.m., Fond du Lac Fire Rescue says they were sent to West Division Street. Upon arrival, firefighters found smoke coming from an open window. A small smoldering fire was found in a kitchen. Investigators say the fire was caused by improperly disposed of smoking materials. No injuries were reported. One person is dead after a motorcycle and semi-truck crash. Manitowoc police say they were notified of the crash around 9:45 last night near the intersection of Dewey Street and South 21st Street. They say through preliminary investigation and witness statements, it was determined the semi-truck was making a turn when the motorcycle collided with it. The motorcycle operator, a 21-year-old man, was taken to a hospital where he was later pronounced dead. The semi-truck operator, a 61-year-old man, was not injured. And those are today's Fox Valley headlines. I'm Jade Henschel.
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14: Cool spring weather continues. Low 50s for highs as clouds thicken. There's a chance for stray flurries or sprinkles today and part of the night tonight. Late tonight, areas of frost again, a low of 36. Tomorrow, 55. From Storm Team 5, I'm meteorologist Jordan Lamers.
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0: This is America in the Morning from Westwood One. Good morning, I'm John Trout. It's Wednesday, May 6th, 2026. Here's what's coming up on America in the Morning.
16: President Trump's revenge efforts against Republican state senators who voted against his plans to redistrict Indiana largely succeeded. I'm John Stolness in Washington.
17: Project Freedom is underway, according to the Secretary of State, or it's not, according to the President. I'm Richard Johnson.
18: A deadly shooting at a Koreatown shopping center in Texas.
19: There are two confirmed deceased individuals.
18: I'm Clayton Neville.
20: Senate Republicans are pushing $1 billion in White House security upgrades for President Trump's ballroom project. Sagar Meghani, Washington.
21: On Wall Street, the markets opened this morning with the S&P 500 index.

0: More.
1: The president got his revenge. With six of the seven Republican state Senate primary races called, only one of the six, Senator Greg Good, managed to hold on to his seat. Five others lost to candidates backed by Trump, who urged Indiana voters not to reelect those senators who voted against redistricting last year. One race was separated by only a handful of votes and was too close to call. Spencer Deary was one of the Republicans Trump targeted.
2: Well, I mean, the truth is, I know that Trump doesn't really have any idea who I am or any idea who my opponent is. This is all just designed to try to show that Washington, D.C. can control Indiana. And that's really what this race has been about.
1: Deary speaking to CNN. Had those Republicans agreed to go along with the redistricting vote last year, it likely would have allowed the state to pick up at least two congressional seats. Tens of millions of dollars from outside the state by Trump-backed entities urged citizens to rebuke the senators who defied the president. Meanwhile, in Ohio, former Trump spokesman Vivek Ramaswamy easily won the Republican nomination for governor.
3: And now, in a position to call myself the Republican nominee for governor in the very state where I was born and raised. That is the American dream that makes American exceptionalism possible.
1: He'll go up against Democrat Amy Acton, a physician.
4: I believe it is time for a change, and Ohioans everywhere are moving in a movement. And we are going to create our future together. I need you to help me spread this word.
1: And a familiar face won his primary to return to the Senate. Sherrod Brown secured the Democratic nomination to win his old seat back.
5: So Ohio's fighting back. People are showing up. They're insisting on change. They're demanding a senator who will work for Ohio, not for the utility companies.
1: And in Michigan, Democrats held on to the state Senate after a special election, saw Democrat Shedrick Green easily defeat Republican Jason Tunney. I'm John Stolness.
0: From President Trump to the Secretary of State, Secretary of War, Secretary of the Treasury, and social media posts, the Trump administration laid out their positions Tuesday regarding the war with Iran and U.S. tensions in the Strait of Hormuz. Correspondent Rich Johnson reports this as the president announced overnight he was pausing Project Freedom.
6: It was a coordinated message from the administration Tuesday, starting with Defense Secretary Pete Hegseth at the Pentagon.
7: As a direct gift from the United States to the world, we have established a powerful red, white, and blue dome over the strait.
6: And continuing with Secretary of State Marco Rubio at the White House.
8: Epic fury as the president notified Congress. We're done with that stage of it. Okay, we're now on to this Project of Freedom.
6: Project Freedom is the massive move to escort cargo ships and tankers through the Strait of Hormuz, countering the blockade by Iran. Hegseth even pointed to an early victory.
7: Six ships tried to run the blockade out of Iranian ports as Project Freedom commenced, and they were all turned around.
6: But then the administration turned around, or rather President Trump did with a Tuesday night social media post. He wrote that Project Freedom is on hold for a short period of time, as he put it, because U.S. and Iranian negotiators have made, quote, great progress toward a complete and final agreement. He also said that Pakistan, which has acted as an intermediary between Washington and Tehran, asked for the pause. Earlier Tuesday, the president hinted at progress.
9: They play games, but let me just tell you, they want to make a deal.
6: Which, he added, has not been easy, given what he says are Iran's very different words in private and public.
9: What I don't like about Iran is they'll talk to me with such great respect, and then they'll go on television, they'll say, we did not speak to the president.
6: And while the U.S. and Iran are not trading fire, Iran is still making life hard for others in the Middle East. The United Arab Emirates says that Iran sent missiles and drones its way, sparking a fire at one oil facility. And President Trump said this could all be resolved with a simple act by Iran.
9: They should wave the white flag of surrender.
6: I'm Richard Johnson.
0: 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It's 12 after. Could $1 billion in taxpayer money go to fund the White House Ballroom Project? That story when America in the Morning continues after these messages.
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0: We're back on America in the Morning. It's May 6th, and some areas of the country are expecting snow. Here's AccuWeather.com meteorologist LaTroy Thornton.
1: A rather impressive spring snowstorm continues into today along the western edge of an expansive cold front, and counting back from the start of the storm in many places on Tuesday, the area just west of I-25 from north of Colorado Springs into far southern Wyoming may end up with storm total snowfall of at least 6 inches, and in some cases well over a foot of snow. At least an inch of snow should be in store for all of Colorado except the western, southeastern, far northeastern, and south central parts as Wyoming digs out and dries out. Farther to the south and east from that snow event, the risk for severe thunderstorms takes center stage as the cold front plows into a warm and very moist air mass over the southern states, setting up the potential for potent thunderstorms today and into tonight from eastern Texas, especially north of Houston through the I-30 corridor into Arkansas, and generally south of I-40 into eastern Tennessee, as well as northwestern South Carolina and Georgia, far western Florida, and as far south as around I-10 through Louisiana. Any of these storms may be capable of producing strong winds, hail, and tornadoes, and with all the moisture available for storms to work with, the rain may be enough for both drought relief for some and flash flooding. To the north and east of those storms, there can be thunder within steadier rain into much of Kentucky, West Virginia, and western Maryland, with showers near the coast from the mid-Atlantic towards southern Maine, rain from Maine through upstate New York, and south and west along much of the Ohio River. It's looking like a nice day along the west coast with plenty of sunshine in store, but some high clouds do spill into the Pacific Northwest throughout the day. In McAllen, Texas, today looks hot and humid with some sun and a high of 98, near the daily record of 100. For San Francisco, clouds break for some sunshine instead, the high 63. That's the nation's weather. I'm AccuWeather.com meteorologist LaTroy Thornton.
0: 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There's an investigation underway after a meeting between two people resulted in a deadly shooting in a Dallas suburb. Correspondent Clayton Neville reports from Texas.
2: Police in Carrollton, a suburb just north of Dallas, say the shooting happened in the Koreatown area of the city. Five people were shot.
3: There are two confirmed deceased individuals and three in stable condition.
2: Carrollton Police Chief Roberto Arredondo says the gunman was arrested at a grocery store about 4 miles from where the shooting happened.
3: The suspect was identified as Song Han Ho, Asian male, 69. And officers have successfully taken him into custody after a short foot chase at the secondary location.
2: The chief says there's no ongoing threat to the community in Carrollton.
3: Victims were meeting with the suspect for a business purpose. This is not a random act of gunfire.
2: Residents called the neighborhood a safe, close-knit community. In Dallas, I'm Clayton Neville.
0: In the Senate, a GOP-backed bill would fund $1 billion in security upgrades for President Trump's White House ballroom project. Washington correspondent Sagar Magani reports that questions are being raised as to how that money will be spent on top of the ballroom costs.
4: Senate Republicans are pushing $1 billion in White House security upgrades for President Trump's ballroom project.
5: We're building a ballroom for 150 years. They've wanted a great ballroom not a great one. Just give me a room because this is a very small room, can hold very small numbers of people. And they've wanted a great ballroom, and we're going to build the greatest ballroom anywhere in the world. There'll be nothing like it.
4: The money was added to a bill that would fund immigration enforcement agencies and used by the Secret Service for ballroom security features. The president has long pushed the ballroom's need, and Republicans are amplifying that after a man was charged with trying to assassinate him during a dinner at a Washington hotel.
6: It is insane to do this again.
4: South Carolina's Lindsey Graham says the president needs a secure event space, not a hotel. But it's unclear just how the $1 billion would be spent, and the money far exceeds the proposed $400 million cost to actually build the ballroom. Sagar Magani, Washington.
0: It's 18 past. The dwindling jet fuel supply forces the cancellation of thousands of flights when America in the Morning returns after these messages.
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0: We're back. This is America in the Morning. It's 20 after. The good times continue on Wall Street with Wednesday Business. Here's CNBC's Jessica Ettinger.
14: Wall Street opens this morning with the S&P 500 index and the NASDAQ at new record highs on strong corporate earnings reports and a surge in chip stocks. The U.S. is at war. Oil prices are high. Chip stocks have been soaring. And the B word is now being thrown around Wall Street.
15: Some kind of early bubble-ish readings are starting to show up. Renaissance Macro says the semis as a group have now gone up by more than 100% over 2 years from a 10-year high. That's their strict definition of getting into the bubble zone. Of course, we were way above that in 2000, but, you know, don't lose sight of it, I guess, is the lesson.
14: CNBC's Mike Santoli. U.S. crude oil was holding above $100 a barrel as the national average for a gallon of gas ticked closer to $4.50.
16: The national average here for gasoline is approaching $4.50 a gallon. Yep. You know, as oil prices tick higher, $5, $10 higher, that's going to be reflected through into incremental increases at the pump.
14: That's Kepler's Matt Smith on CNBC. 16 U.S. states already have gas at an average of $4.50 per gallon, according to AAA. Smith adds that the jet fuel supply issue, now that's a problem.
16: It is a series of dominoes that are falling here. And so jet is the first one to go. Just in the last couple of weeks, we've seen 12,000 flights being canceled. That's 2 million seats. So you're not getting jet fuel out of the Middle East because they are the large exporters of the stuff.
14: Spirit Airlines, meantime, filed a $217 million wind-down budget to dismantle the company, taken down as the U.S. war with Iran doubled jet fuel prices. Spirit, which was already operating in bankruptcy, became the biggest U.S. airline collapse in a generation. More newly built homes sold in both February and March after a dismal January. It turns out the builders were lowering some of their prices.
17: Median price of a newly built home sold in March, $387,400. That is down 6.2% year over year. So builders obviously pulling down prices a bit to try and ease that affordability for homeowners, because in March, when people were out shopping for these homes, that's when the war hit and mortgage rates shot up.
14: CNBC's Diana Olick. Ferrari had a good quarter ahead of the debut of its first electric vehicle. The Luce EV premieres in 3 weeks at a base price of about $650,000. Coinbase cutting 14% of its staff, saying market volatility and AI productivity are changing how the company can operate. Yum Brands KFC trying to lure in Americans on a budget with new $10 chicken bucket deals Monday through Friday. On today's watch list, we get earnings from Disney, plus Uber and Marriott. Dirty sodas hit McDonald's today. Soda mixed with either cream, flavored syrup, or citrus fruit juice.
0: Thank you, CNBC's Jessica Ettinger. It's 24 after. football is for girls. That story when America in the Morning continues after these messages.
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0: Welcome back. You're with America in the Morning. It's 26 after. A number of states enact cell phone bans in schools, but questions are being raised as to how effective the rules can be. Lisa Dwyer reports so far, reviews are mixed.
1: A large study on the effectiveness of school cell phone bans has found mixed results. Teachers report fewer distractions when students lock phones away, but there's little evidence of improved academic achievement or behavior. The study, published by the National Bureau of Economic Research, compiled data from about 4,600 schools. The data shows that phone usage drops significantly with bans, but discipline issues initially rise before improving. Academic gains have been minimal. Researchers emphasize patience and persistence in managing digital devices in schools. I'm Lisa Dwyer.
0: There's been more opportunities over the years for girls' athletics in high schools and in New Jersey, a state where two professional football teams play. Flag football is the latest sanctioned sport for girls. Correspondent Gethin Coolball reports.
2: The New Jersey State Interscholastic Athletic Association has voted to sanction girls' flag football as a varsity sport, beginning with the 2026-27 school year. The vote comes after a two-year pilot program and several years of support from the NFL's New York Jets, New York Giants, and Philadelphia Eagles. New Jersey becomes the 18th state to sanction girls' flag football as a varsity sport. NFL flag football says roughly 69,000 girls competed in high school girls flag football during the 2024-25 school year, up from 15,000 just 3 years earlier. I'm Gethin Coolball.
0: America in the Morning for Wednesday, May 6th, 2026 is produced by Jeff McKay. I'm John Trout. This is Westwood One.
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4: From ABC News Tech Trends, GameStop has put in a bid to acquire the online auction site eBay. The company says it could offer $55.5 billion to buy eBay as a mix of 50% cash and 50% stock. However, it remains unclear if GameStop actually has the money to do that. eBay says its board is reviewing the proposal. Amazon has announced it's allowing Procter & Gamble, Land's End, and 3M, as well as other big companies, to use its logistics services to fill and deliver packages. It comes after the company made efforts to reduce its dependency on the U.S. Postal Service earlier this year. And a new study from the National Bureau of Economic Research finds that banning cell phones in schools has little to no impact on test scores. But it also found long-term student well-being did improve after phones were banned, but there was a brief increase in disciplinary incidents. The survey looked at phone data from 40,000 schools from 2019 through 2026. With Tech Trends, I'm Mike Dabusky, ABC News.
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0: This is America in the Morning from Westwood One. Coming up this half hour.
11: A longtime public school fixture is back. Sagar Meghani, Washington.
12: A jury hands down the punishment in a death sentence case in Texas. I'm Clayton Neville.
13: The Justice Department is seeking the names of every person who worked in the 2020 election in Georgia's Fulton County. I'm Julie Walker.
14: Kentucky law makes spying on you through your TV illegal. I'm the new old tech guy, Chuck Palm.
15: The Met Gala shone a spotlight on the good, the bad, and the ugly. I'm Kevin Carr.
0: Winners and losers of the Ohio and Indiana primary. The latest on the situation in the Strait of Hormuz, and the Trump administration sues the New York Times. Back after these messages.
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0: America in the Morning continues. It's a huge swath of potential severe weather today. Here's AccuWeather.com meteorologist LaTroy Thornton.
1: After only sparse coverage of severe thunderstorms during the day on Tuesday, the threat for particularly dangerous storms ramps up a bit over the next couple of days, but especially today as a broad cold front spans from New England into the Four Corners region. While not all of that large area is in line for severe weather today, or even thunder for that matter, the ingredients will be in place for powerful thunderstorms over parts of the south into tonight, with an area from north of I-10 and east of I-35 in Texas, eastward into the Florida Panhandle, and northward into western North Carolina, southern and eastern Tennessee, and southern Arkansas as well, at risk for storms with hail, damaging winds of at least 55 to 65 miles per hour, and some tornadoes. This expansive front will drive much of the precipitation expected in the nation today, and following it northeastward from that severe threat in the south, much of the Ohio Valley region is in for a chance of rain today, perhaps with some embedded rumbles of thunder, although the rain should end early in the day from southeastern Ohio into western New York, with thunder risk extending into mainly interior portions of the Mid-Atlantic, including the nation's capital, with some steady rain for much of northern New England and more intermittent showers from southern New England through Delaware. The western end of the cold front curves northward into Colorado, where AccuWeather winter weather experts say that a spring snowstorm may cause dangerous travel, power outages, and even some tree damage today as accumulating snow continues. This storm blasted parts of Wyoming with inches of snow yesterday before driving enough cold air into northeastern Colorado for rain to change to snow in places like Denver. And through today, at least 3 to 6 inches of snow can be expected there, with up to a foot south and west of Denver, as higher amounts of 12 to 18 inches stretch toward the Wyoming border, and rain instead spills into Nebraska. I'm AccuWeather.com meteorologist LaTroy Thornton.
0: 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Voters in Indiana and Ohio went to the polls for statewide primary elections. Although his name was not on the ballot, President Trump was a big winner as five incumbent state senators in Indiana lost their elections, all to candidates backed by President Trump after they defied the president's call to redistrict the state prior to the 2026 midterm election. In Ohio, a familiar name will be running for his former seat in the United States Senate, and a Trump ally will be on the GOP line for governor. John Stolness has a recap.
2: The president got his revenge. With six of the seven Republican state Senate primary races called, only one of the six, Senator Greg Good, managed to hold on to his seat. Five others lost to candidates backed by Trump, who urged Indiana voters not to reelect those senators who voted against redistricting last year. Spencer Deary was one of the Republicans Trump targeted.
3: This is all just designed to try to show that Washington, D.C. can control Indiana.
2: Deary, speaking to CNN, had those Republicans agreed to go along with the redistricting vote last year, it likely would have allowed the state to pick up at least two congressional seats. Meanwhile, in Ohio, former Trump spokesman Vivek Ramaswamy easily won the Republican nomination for governor.
4: That is the American dream that makes American exceptionalism possible.
2: And a familiar face won his primary to return to the Senate. Sherrod Brown secured the Democratic nomination to win his old seat back.
5: People are showing up. They're insisting on change.
2: And in Michigan, Democrats held on to the state Senate after a special election. I'm John Stolness.
0: While the U.S.-Iran ceasefire is holding, there have been shooting incidents with Iran targeting ships near the Strait of Hormuz and firing on the United Arab Emirates. And the U.S. military responds by taking out Iranian speedboats operating in the area. Correspondent Luke Garrett reports on the latest with Project Freedom.
6: The U.S. military claimed its helicopters had sunk six small boats targeting civilian ships as it moved to reopen the strait. It also claimed two American-flagged merchant ships had successfully transited the strait on Monday through a passage free of Iranian mines, part of an initiative U.S. President Donald Trump had dubbed Project Freedom, framing the effort as humanitarian. The military also claimed Iran launched multiple cruise missiles, drones, and small boats at civilian ships under U.S. protection.
7: Is the ceasefire over?
8: No, the ceasefire is not over. Ultimately, this is a separate and distinct project, and we expected there would be some churn at the beginning, which happened. And we said we would defend and defend aggressively, and we absolutely have. Iran knows that, and ultimately, the president's going to make a decision whether anything were to escalate into a violation of a ceasefire. But certainly we would urge Iran to be prudent in the actions that they take.
6: The claims of efforts to reopen a channel in the strait were welcomed by ship captains, but were also viewed with uncertainty. Iran claimed it had struck a U.S. Navy vessel near the strait. Iranian state media released this footage, claiming that the Iranian Navy had fired warning shots at U.S. destroyers. The U.S. denied the claims that their vessel had been struck. And the United Arab Emirates said its air defenses had engaged 15 missiles and 4 drones fired by Iran, with authorities claiming one drone sparked a fire at a key oil facility. It's the first time the key U.S. ally has come under fire since the fragile ceasefire took hold in early April. Tehran did not confirm or deny the attack, but Iran's foreign minister said the U.S. and the UAE should be wary of being dragged back into the quagmire.
0: Luke Garrett reporting. President Trump holds a signing ceremony in the Oval Office, announcing the return of an old public school staple. Washington correspondent Sagar Magani reports on the president's Physical Fitness Award.
9: And it is indeed a beautiful day to celebrate America's athletic traditions and champions and physical fitness and all of those things that I work so hard at on a personal basis. I work out so much, like about 1 minute a day max, if I'm lucky.
10: A longtime public school fixture is back.
9: So today I sign a proclamation recognizing National Youth Sports and Fitness, and I'll also sign the very first copy of the new revitalized Presidential Fitness Test Award, a certificate in recognition of achievement of the gold standard of physical fitness.
10: It included a mile-long run and sit-ups. The annual presidential fitness test started under Dwight Eisenhower and was phased out under Barack Obama.
9: We're bringing it back. We're bringing it back. My administration's working very hard to defend America's cherished athletic traditions and pass our values of excellence and competitiveness to the next generation. So important.
10: President Trump has revived the Presidential Physical Fitness Award, announcing it in the Oval Office with cabinet members, child athletes, and pros like golfer Bryson DeChambeau, who remembers winning the award as a teen and pushed for it to come back.
11: It was quite an honor, so being up here and a part of that is quite instrumental and going to be amazing for our nation's future. Reestablishing the golden standard of the presidential fitness test has been a huge deal for me, is that these kids now are going to have a healthy future.
10: The president stressed the importance of both physical and mental fitness while joking about his own workout routine.
9: About 1 minute a day max, if I'm lucky.
10: Sagar Magani, Washington.
0: It's 17 till. The New York Times is making headlines for alleged workplace discrimination. That and more when America in the Morning returns after these messages. 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
14: Or.
0: It's 15 till. Welcome back. You're with America in the Morning. The Gray Lady is facing a lawsuit. The Equal Employment Opportunity Commission filed suit in the Southern District of New York, alleging the New York Times passed over a qualified white male employee who had applied to work as the publication's deputy real estate director because he would not help the company meet its goal of boosting the newsroom's ranks of underrepresented groups. The lawsuit does not name the journalist who was the alleged target of discrimination, but it describes him as someone who had been an editor at the news organization since 2014. The EEOC said that none of the four finalists for the role were white men. In response, the Times released a statement saying it categorically rejects the politically motivated allegations brought by the Trump administration. The former FedEx delivery driver who pled guilty to the kidnapping and murder of 7-year-old Athena Strand in Texas faced a judge and learned his fate. Correspondent Clayton Neville reports from Dallas.
15: It took a few hours for a jury in Tarrant County to decide the punishment for Tanner Horner, who pleaded guilty to killing little Athena Strand in Wise County. The trial was moved from Wise to Tarrant County because of the high-profile nature of the case. Defense attorneys called the former teachers and family members of Horner's, who testified to his turbulent childhood, also his autism diagnosis, and his apparent exposure to toxic amounts of lead. The verdict was read aloud in court.
16: Mr. Horner, if you stand, please. It's the order of the court that you, Tanner Lynn Horner, been adjudged to be guilty of the offense of capital murder as found by the jury. Jury having answered the special issues making it mandatory that your punishment be death, it is therefore the order of this court that your punishment be death.
15: An execution date not set yet.
16: You will be caused to die in accordance with the rules and regulations established by the Texas Department of Criminal Justice until you, said Tanner Horner, are dead.
15: Horner plans to appeal. In Dallas, I'm Clayton Neville.
0: The U.S. Department of Justice is demanding personal and contact information from the 2020 Fulton County election workers. Correspondent Julie Walker reports.
17: The Justice Department is seeking the names of every person who worked in the 2020 election in Georgia's Fulton County, a Democratic stronghold President Trump has long accused of widespread voter fraud he says cost him victory against Joe Biden in the state. This follows the FBI's January seizure of ballots and documents from the county. Lawyers for the county filed a motion Monday to quash a grand jury subpoena requesting the information, arguing the subpoena is meant to target the Republican president's political opponents and is overly broad. Trump still insists the 2020 election was stolen, even though judges and his own attorney general concluded otherwise. I'm Julie Walker.
0: In a California court, the man accused of throwing a Molotov cocktail at the San Francisco home of OpenAI CEO Sam Altman pled not guilty. Following the case, correspondent Lisa Dwyer.
18: Daniel Moreno-Gama, accused of throwing a Molotov cocktail at the San Francisco home of OpenAI CEO Sam Altman, has pled not guilty to charges of attempted murder, attempted arson, and other charges. Public defender Diamond Ward describes her client as a kind, hardworking young person.
19: However, on the night of the incident, Daniel's actions stemmed from a mental health crisis.
18: Ward accused prosecutors of ignoring evidence
19: that shows that Daniel didn't have the intent to kill, he didn't have the desire to harm, and in fact, he did not harm anyone.
18: And says,
19: and who have grossly overcharged Daniel.
18: Prosecutors say Moreno-Gama hurled a flammable bomb at Altman's home last month. He then showed up at OpenAI's headquarters threatening to burn down the building. I'm Lisa Dwyer.
0: Your smart TV knows what you're watching, but one state wants to rein in that power. The new old tech guy, Chuck Palm, reports.
20: Your TV knows what you watch, and most of us never noticed. The state of Kentucky did. Last month, Governor Andy Beshear signed House Bill 692, the first state law in the country to classify smart TV viewing as data-sensitive information. As of next July, TV makers and streaming platforms will need your opt-in permission before collecting information on what's on your screen. The technology is called Automatic Content Recognition. 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This might sound familiar. In 2017, the FTC caught Vizio doing exactly this on 11 million TVs. That constituted 100 billion data points a day sold to the ad networks. Vizio paid $2.2 million and promised to stop. 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But Kentucky did. Similar laws are being considered for Connecticut, California, and Oregon, and the Federal Secure Act introduced this April. Kentucky may be the first, but it won't stay that way for long. 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I'm Chuck Palm.
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14: Veteran NFL receiver Stephon Diggs was found not guilty of assaulting his personal chef in a pay dispute. The verdict after a two-day trial in Boston could allow Diggs to return to the gridiron, though he may face discipline from the league. Diggs topped 1,000 receiving yards for the Patriots last year, but was released in March. NBA Conference semifinal openers in the East. The Pistons topped the Cavaliers 111-101. Coach J.B. Bickerstaff says Detroit's physical play was the key.
21: This is going to be a long, tough series for us, but we got to know and believe in our system and who we are, that we can sustain it and continue that physicality.
14: In the West, the Thunder rolled over the Lakers 108-90, the defending champs undefeated in five postseason games and perfect in five goes against L.A. this year. Stanley Cup playoffs second round, the Avalanche buried the Wild 5-2 for a 2-0 series lead, a goal and two assists for Nathan MacKinnon. The Toronto Maple Leafs won the draft lottery, jumping from the fifth best odds to the number one pick. San Jose got a fortunate bounce as well, jumping the Sharks from ninth to second overall. Baseball, the Cubs shaded the Reds 3-2 in 10 innings for their seventh win in a row. Michael Busch tied it with an eighth inning dinger, then singled in the winner. Yankees over the Rangers 7-4 for their fifth straight and 15th win in 17 games. Rays got two in the eighth to KO the Blue Jays 4-3 for their fifth consecutive dub, and the Royals extended their winning streak to five with a 5-3 win over the Guardians. Orioles snapped a five-game skid with a win over the Marlins. Diamondbacks got seven innings of two-hit ball from Eduardo Rodriguez as they shut out the Pirates. Phillies flattened the A's, eight scoreless from Christopher Sanchez and two taters from Bryce Harper. That's Wednesday Sports.
0: Thank you, sir. It's 7 till. America's most famous highway reduced to the size of a postage stamp. When America in the Morning returns after these messages.
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0: It's 5 till. America in the Morning continues. The annual Met Gala turned some heads, which included surprise duets, protests, and some participants who hardly wore anything. Entertainment reporter Kevin Carr has more.
1: It was fashion's biggest night on Monday at the Met Gala. This year's theme was costume art with the dress code of fashion is art. Outfits employed everything from blindfolds to nude fabric, and sometimes nothing at all. Vogue editor and Met Gala queen bee Anna Wintour explained the event's appeal.
2: Not only is it great for fashion and obviously a very important fundraiser for the Met and for the Costume Institute, it's also incredibly important to the economic health of New York City itself.
1: Notable moments included Beyoncé and Jay-Z's daughter, Blue Ivy, making her Met Gala debut with her mom, Bad Bunny aging himself 5 decades, and Blake Lively showing up in the wake of lawsuit settlement news. A major highlight was a surprise duet between Sabrina Carpenter and Stevie Nicks singing Fleetwood Mac's Landslide. Some were critical of Jeff Bezos' $10 million sponsorship with himself and wife Lauren named honorary chairs. A protest took place nearby with Abbott Elementary's Lisa Ann Walter as MC.
3: How did an event that's supposed to celebrate artistry and fabulousness end up revolving around this Temu Lex Luthor?
1: Taraji P. Henson jumped into a discussion of an Instagram video by content creator Meredith Lynch.
4: Cannot wear the ice out pin to the Jeff Bezos-backed Met Gala.
1: Henson, who has attended the gala before, commented, quote, WTF are we doing? I'm Kevin Carr.
0: It's one of America's famous roadways, and now the U.S. Postal Service is unveiling a new stamp to honor Route 66. Correspondent Haya Panjwani reports the idea was born from a photographer's 42 trips on the legendary highway.
5: Get your kicks on 66.
6: The U.S. Postal Service is releasing a new series of stamps to honor Route 66 Centennial. The offering includes 8 stamps, one for each of the states traversed by the Mother Road. The special collection was created from images captured by photographer David J. Schwartz.
7: I see Route 66 as a living road. It's not a museum piece where it's tucked into glass or got a velvet rope blocking it off. You can step into it, you can experience it, and become part of it.
6: It was alternative rock band Depeche Mode's cover of Route 66 that fueled Schwartz's lifelong journey of discovery along the legendary highway. He's traveled the Chicago to Los Angeles route dozens of times over 2 decades.
7: It is just truly amazing to me that these stamps are going to get to travel all over the United States and end up in people's mailboxes. And my goal is I hope they really inspire people to get out there and travel the road, support the mom and pop businesses, and keep Route 66 alive for another 100 years.
6: I'm Haya Panjwani.
0: America in the Morning for Wednesday, May 6th, 2026 is produced by Jeff McKay. I'm John Trout. This is Westwood One.
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12: ABC News, I'm Michelle Franz, and China's foreign minister meeting this morning with Iran's top diplomat calling for a comprehensive ceasefire in the Middle East. This coming just days before President Trump is expected to travel to Beijing. The president hitting pause on the mission to offer protection to ships in the Strait of Hormuz, saying he wants to see if the U.S. can reach a deal with Iran. More from ABC's Rachel Scott.
13: The president launched Operation Epic Fury on February 28th. On April 7th, both sides agreeing to a ceasefire. And then on Sunday, the president announced Project Freedom, only to pause it 2 days later. The Strait of Hormuz remains at a virtual standstill. Only two commercial ships crossing under Project Freedom, more than 1,500 lined up waiting.
14: The closure of the strait forcing the average prices for a gallon of gas above $4.50 for the first time in 4 years. Three people evacuated from the ship stuck off the West African coast amid the outbreak of hantavirus on board. This is ABC News. The four-day school week is growing in popularity around the country, stretching in class days and shrinking the school week. Here's ABC's Sophie Flay.
15: More schools nationwide are embracing the idea, especially in rural areas. More than 2,000 schools in 26 states are now on a four-day schedule. Studies show mixed academic results. Critics argue struggling students can fall behind and families face childcare challenges. But south of Tucson, Patagonia Public Schools are reporting positive results after switching to a four-day week 2 years ago. Math scores are up 7%.
14: The investigation into a bear attack continues at Yellowstone National Park. Two hikers mauled by a possible grizzly. Another hiker, Craig Lerman, says he heard calls for help in the distance.
16: Continued up the trail, saw a bloody hat and a watch that looked like it was torn off.
14: Lerman says he was told both victims survived and are both recovering. Michelle Franzen, ABC News.
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19: I'm Jade Henschel with Local 5 News, and here are today's Fox Valley headlines. There was a fire last night at an apartment building in Fond du Lac. Shortly before 7:30 p.m., Fond du Lac Fire Rescue says they were sent to West Division Street. Upon arrival, firefighters found smoke coming from an open window. A small smoldering fire was found in a kitchen. Investigators say the fire was caused by improperly disposed of smoking materials. No injuries were reported. One person is dead after a motorcycle and semi-truck crash. Manitowoc police say they were notified of the crash around 9:45 last night near the intersection of Dewey Street and South 21st Street. They say through preliminary investigation and witness statements, it was determined the semi-truck was making a turn when the motorcycle collided with it. The motorcycle operator, a 21-year-old man, was taken to a hospital where he was later pronounced dead. The semi-truck operator, a 61-year-old man, was not injured. And those are today's Fox Valley headlines. I'm Jade Henschel.
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21: Across the country right now, at this very moment, there are probably arguments taking place about who's doing more of the housework, the homework, the shuttling of kids from this activity to that. It's true. By and large, women do more of this than men. But doesn't have to be that way. And if you and your spouse can level that playing field, it's going to make both of you and your kids happier. Psychologist Yelena Kecmanovic says this might be how you get there. As hard as it might be at first, try to think of your partner like a teammate, not an adversary. Learn how to do some of the chores your partner does to get a better understanding of how much effort something takes. And finally, take the time to acknowledge what the other person is doing, and every now and then, even express your appreciation. That'll go a long way. I'm Dr. Sanjay Gupta, helping you live a better life.
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0: The average price of gasoline has soared in the last 2 months, with the national average near $4.50 a gallon. But President Trump continued this week to state that this is temporary and had been due to conflict in Iran.
1: I see it going down very substantially when this is over, Chris, and I think very rapidly, too.
0: His Treasury Secretary Scott Bessent echoed this on Fox News this week.
2: We are cognizant that this short-term blip up in prices is affecting the American people, but I am also confident on the other side of this, prices are going to come down very quickly. You know, the conflict will end.
0: The president insists the price is worth it.
1: That's a very small price to pay for getting rid of a nuclear weapon from people that are really mentally deranged.
0: And while much of Iran's capabilities have been destroyed, they've used much of it to target oil and gas facilities in the Gulf and continued to target them with the weaponry they still have. Just this week, Joint Chiefs Chairman General Dan Kane acknowledged,
3: in addition to shipping, Iran has continued to deliberately attack its neighbors. Just yesterday, Iran attacked Oman once and the UAE three times, including an attack on Fujairah oil terminal, which was successfully defeated.
0: Energy research company Rystad estimates damage caused to energy infrastructure across Gulf states will cost nearly $60 billion to repair. The International Energy Agency has said more than 80 oil and gas facilities have been damaged across the Gulf. So with all of that damage, once all is said and done, can prices come back down quickly, or will it take some time?
4: The hope is the U.S. is swimming in so much oil, and now we have so many new customers, companies, countries. I mean, we are exporting more than ever.
0: Fox Business correspondent Lauren Simonetti.
4: We are exporting more of our oil and our natural gas that we have at any point in time. But every time you do that, you draw down on your supply. I have spoken to many people who say gas will hit $5 a gallon nationally. I know many people are paying $5, if not $6 right now, but regular unleaded, $5 nationally on Memorial Day. So the end of this month. And at that point, it feels like something would have to give. What gives at that point? Either it's too high, people change their behavior, demand goes down. Since the U.S. has so much oil, prices would start to come down. Or there's a change in the Strait of Hormuz and with the conflict in Iran, and things are over, more ships are moving. But things go up a lot faster than they come down.
0: You know, I'm looking at the damage to all these facilities. I know the International Energy Agency is tracking this. We hear reports more than 80 oil and gas facilities in Gulf states have been damaged. We could mention them all, right? Ras Laffan, the LNG hub in Qatar, the Sitra refinery in Bahrain. You've talked, I've seen you write about the Fujairah port in the UAE and the impacts there. Mm-hmm. Iran's facilities have been impacted. I'm reading some of this could take years to fix. What are the downstream effects if people can't output what they used to just because of damage?
4: Good question. And it will take years, but remarkably, and we have seen this in past conflicts, that things are fixed a lot faster than people say they are going to be. The other thing that we're watching is Iran's oil wells. When are they going to shut in because they're running out of places to physically store the oil? And a lot of analysts say they have ways to do this for 47 years. They have evaded sanctions and other restrictions placed on them, that even if they have to, and they might be doing that right now, capping some of their production, maybe in some of their older or less economic oil fields, they could be doing that now as I speak. It's not going to really crimp them the way we expected to, because this is an area that is so used to getting hit economically or kinetically that they have ways around. If you look at the Strait of Hormuz specifically, that is a fifth of the world's oil, but they are figuring out ways to absorb a lot of that oil using different pipelines in the area, or just rerouting ships entirely. It wasn't too long ago we spoke to a man who was deciding, how am I going to route my they were chemical tankers, so not oil tankers, but how am I going to route them today? We're not going to go to the Middle East. Let's go to the Panama Canal. Do you know how much people are paying to go through the Panama Canal? $3 to $4 million, because they want to secure a slot that they can get through. So they're now taking this journey that gets the oil to Asia from the U.S. Gulf Coast by going west. So we are seeing a workaround.
0: Tell me, exports from the U.S., right? You're saying they've boomed, they've increased, but that's not translating into lower gas prices for us when we go fill up. So our companies might be doing really well, our gas and our oil companies might be doing well.

0: but that's not translating into our benefit. Will it ever, or how does this work?
1: Because the production is being exported, because the world needs us, and they're taking our oil. So if the oil is leaving the U.S., and going to other places, it's less that we have domestically. Are we going to run out of gas? No way. That's, you know, we'll just pay more for it. But then I think you see demand destruction start to happen if prices get too high. But it is a good thing that drill, baby, drill is the name of the game right now. Watch for any Permian Basin. That's Texas and Oklahoma. Watch if any of those drillers say that they're going to start drilling more. They have not said that, and I speak to them every single day. I am searching. If anybody hears this, I am searching for an oil producer in the U.S. who says that we are actively drilling more because oil is at $100, if not above, and we feel this is worthwhile. The reason they're not doing that is because they think this is temporary. The amount of time it takes to get your permits, even though it's happening a lot faster now under the Trump administration, it still takes months to get a permit and then get everything that you need in place on a site to actually drill for oil. What these companies are doing is they're looking at their current production and they're saying, how can I get these barrels to market faster to take advantage of the price spike? But so far, in all of my reporting, in all of my contacts, I have not met with one driller who says they are drilling more because of the conflict for the past 8 weeks, encouraging them that, okay, oil prices are going to stay high and we can continue to make money from this. They're not saying that.
0: Tell us then, in light of the global picture, mm-hmm. about the impact of the United Arab Emirates leaving OPEC. I understand that's a pretty big deal.
1: Yeah. Well, they want to produce more. And they have the ability to produce 5 million barrels a day. They're not doing that now, obviously because of the conflict, but they weren't doing that before either. And the reason is you're in this group, this cartel of nations, about a dozen, called the Organization of Petroleum Exporting Countries, or OPEC, and you set quotas. So it's basically a way to control the price of oil by making sure not one member produces too much, which would bring the price down. So you kind of act in unison. You meet ever so often, and you determine what you should do. The UAE is like, okay, enough with this. I mean, we're looking at the global economy. We're looking at all different ways to get energy. Yes, it's fossil fuels and oil, but there's all these other diversified and even green ways to do it. We want to pump more, and we want to pump more while we can. And we have these pipelines that can carry. I mean, if you look at the port of Fujairah, the pipeline that goes from their oil fields in the west east, bypassing the Strait of Hormuz, that pipeline has been activated big time. It's now maxed out at about 1.8 million barrels per day. They want to do more of that because they can. So they just don't want to be governed by what the group says anymore.
0: Do you think other countries will leave OPEC
1: probably.
0: To follow suit, kind of like what the UAE is doing?
1: Yeah.
0: You do?
1: Yes. I think that the whole region's hold on the oil sector has been loosened. And I think the power structure when it comes to energy and oil is the United States of America, which is a complete 180 from where we were 2 years ago in the Biden administration. That the first action he took on day one, Joe Biden, was canceling the Keystone XL pipeline. Now we are getting pipelines up everywhere we can as fast as we can, including out west to California, which is a desert when it comes to oil, and Vegas and all these surrounding states that pay so much. We are exporting 60% of our natural gas to Europe. We are keeping the lights on in Europe. And that in February, that 60% went up to, I think it was 72%. I mean, as fast as we can produce the natural gas, we're sending it over to Europe. So now we need the infrastructure in place and the pipelines in place to send more of it. We're happy to do that. Part of the Keystone XL pipeline, new company now, but part of what's already been laid is being used for a new pipeline. So this is all about this effort to make the U.S. suddenly, because it wasn't like this in the prior administration, the epicenter of energy for the world.
0: Before I let you go, Lauren, because you track this, I see you writing about it. This effort to find alternative routes and get oil, moving without the Strait of Hormuz, how big of a focus is that on these Gulf nations? I mean, how much of an effort is being put into figuring this out?
1: Huge. It's just very difficult to be done. This is what Kepler is saying. Among the four largest economies dependent on Middle Eastern crude via the Strait of Hormuz, India and China have successfully secured approximately 90% of their 2025 import averages in the month of April. So war is still going on. They're still okay. They have 90% of the oil that they need. It's a different story in South Korea and Japan. They're about 60%. So no one is getting everything that they got before this all started, but they're using these bypasses and these alternative ways to get oil and energy out of the Middle East, not using the Strait of Hormuz, to ensure that they do get something. And in some cases, it's almost everything that they used to get, but not in all. And that's not going to continue for a long time, especially if the war does continue and you have Iran firing at key refineries and facilities and oil ports, or even pipelines that are the bypass pipelines. Then you have another issue. So none of this is good, but so far the importance of the Strait of Hormuz will never be as important as it was on February 27th when all of this started. It will never be as crucial to the world economy. Those nations have lost the power center for the energy markets.
0: Fox Business correspondent Lauren Simonetti, thank you so much for joining us.
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0: look at what's happening from the Fox News Rundown.
1: Good morning. It's Tuesday, May 6th. This is the Fox News Rundown. The Trump administration announcing Monday it's pausing Project Freedom, its escorting of ships through the Strait of Hormuz. State Department spokesperson Tommy Pigott telling Fox the reason for the shift in strategy.
2: President Trump was very clear on the objective here. The Iranian regime can never have a nuclear weapon. And at first, he tried the diplomatic approach. Then we saw Operation Midnight Hammer, and the diplomatic approach was opened yet again. Then we saw Operation Epic Fury. And now the president, as the secretary indicated today, really prefers to see a deal. He is a deal maker.
1: More from Fox's Kevin Cork.
3: A temporary pause. That is how President Trump is describing the ongoing effort dubbed Project Freedom. Now, it is, of course, meant to secure ship movement through the Strait of Hormuz. The president, of course, declined to define what a ceasefire red line might be, saying adroitly today, you'll find out. Though he did suggest that Iran would be blown off the face of the earth if they continue attacking U.S. ships in the Strait. We also learned from the Secretary of State, Marco Rubio, that a pair of Navy vessels successfully transited the Strait.
1: In Tuesday's primaries, biotech billionaire and President Trump supporter Vivek Ramaswamy is going to face a challenge from the state's former health director as he seeks to keep the governor's office in GOP hands. And former Senator Sherrod Brown easily defeated a challenger in the Democratic primary for the Senate. He's going to try to unseat Republican Senator John Husted. In Indiana, state Republicans who did not back President Trump's plans to redraw the state's congressional district map went down to defeat. Secretary of State Marco Rubio is traveling to Italy today in the Vatican for a meeting with the Pope and other leaders. Fox's Tanya J. Power says more.
4: Secretary Marco Rubio's trip will feature a meeting tomorrow with Pope Leo XIV and one on Friday with Italian Prime Minister Giorgia Meloni. It comes as President Trump has repeatedly disparaged the first U.S.-born Pope in recent weeks for criticizing American attacks on Iran, drawing a backlash from Christian leaders on both sides of the aisle. Prime Minister Meloni, who was once one of President Trump's staunchest European allies, has been on the receiving end of his criticism after she came to the Pope's defense, saying she found Trump's remarks, quote, unacceptable. The Pope marks his first year as leader of the Catholic Church on Friday. Tanya J. Powers, Fox News.
1: And Commerce Secretary Howard Lutnick will testify today before the House Oversight Committee to discuss his relationship with Jeffrey Epstein. I'm Sue Guzman on the Fox News Rundown.
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5: Cool spring weather continues, low 50s for highs as clouds thicken. There's a chance for stray flurries or sprinkles today and part of the night tonight. Late tonight, areas of frost again, a low of 36, tomorrow 55. From Storm Team 5, I'm meteorologist Jordan Lamers.
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16: I'm Charles Payne, and this is the Fox Business Report.
17: Walt Disney shares are up 8% after its earnings and revenue both topped expectations. This is the first quarter under new CEO Josh D'Amaro, who says Disney is working to make its streaming service Disney Plus more engaging, more personalized, and more central to how fans experience its brands. Shares of restaurant brands, parent of Burger King, are narrowly higher. It says after several years of hard work turning around the business, Burger King is seeing results. Chipmaker AMD's quarter was even better than strong forecast. AMD shares up 20%. Novo Nordisk shares up 7%. The parent company of Wegovy and Ozempic weight loss and diabetes medications is reporting an upbeat quarter. And CVS Health shares are up 5%. It is raising expectations for the year. That's your Fox Business Report. I'm Jenny Coselda. Invested in you.
15: This is the Fox News Rundown.
18: It's part of the Make America Healthy Again agenda. bringing back the Presidential Fitness Test Award for students, phased out during the Obama administration.
19: My administration's working very hard to defend America's cherished athletic traditions and pass our values of excellence and competitiveness to the next generation.
18: In the past, it measured students' fitness using timed one-mile runs and sit-ups and push-ups. Standing next to President Trump in the Oval Office, Health and Human Services Secretary Robert F. Kennedy Jr. says the test will be
20: challenging Americans to compete with each other in a friendly, congenial way.
18: And the secretary says we need to focus on fitness.
20: We've gone from 5% of our kids being obese to 20%. 70% of adults are obese or overweight.
18: This as the Trump administration also released an economic analysis of the president's most favored nation drug pricing policy, involving agreements with 17 pharmaceutical companies, though Democrats remain critical, suggesting that drug companies are still raising prices on hundreds of medications. Now, this analysis estimates that the policy will generate $529 billion in savings over a decade.
2: I believe President Trump and Secretary Kennedy, if they have a superpower, one among many, is that they focus on the issues that matter to Americans the most.
18: Dr. Tom Keene is President Trump's National Coordinator for Health Information Technology.
2: And obviously the high cost of health care is at the top of that list. And so the president and Secretary Kennedy are targeting the high cost of health care through a number of initiatives, one of which you just described, the most favored nation drug pricing. As you know, folks overseas, folks in European nations, typically paid substantially less for their drugs than we paid in the United States. And the Trump administration and folks, Secretary Kennedy and folks at CMS, decided that we had the ability to negotiate with drug companies to bring our drug prices down in keeping with those of other countries. They've been doing this aggressively over the last 14 months of the Trump administration, and so far the results have been spectacular. As you alluded to, more than $500 billion in savings over 10 years and more than $64 billion in savings to Medicaid programs simply by negotiating for the United States to pay the same prices that our overseas colleagues pay.
18: Are these popular drugs that a lot of Americans are taking? What are we talking about here?
2: We're talking about brand name drugs that are widely used by Americans. This initiatives and efforts to lower drug pricing began in the last Trump administration. If you recall, at that time, people who were dependent on insulin for their diabetes were paying close to $300 a month in order to access insulin. My colleagues over here at CMS and one of my colleagues who works with me now were able to negotiate with insurance companies and with drug companies to lower the price of insulin to $35 a month. This initiative has continued in this administration among drugs not only like insulin that are commonly used, but fertility drugs, drugs for weight loss, and drugs across the entire spectrum of disease, including cancer drugs and drugs for inflammatory conditions that people suffer from, like rheumatoid arthritis.
18: You reference weight loss drugs. A lot of people are interested in these are GLP-1s, right?
2: These are the GLP-1s.
18: Yeah,
2: yes.
18: And they're certainly getting a lot of attention. But their prices can vary widely. And another issue is getting them covered by insurance. So what is the difference with the cost people pay when they have insurance covered or when insurance doesn't cover it?
2: Well, that's a great question. As you know, another Trump administration initiative to lower drug prices was the release of TrumpRx, a website in which people can access approximately 60 drugs at some of the lowest prices that are available in the market. The GLP drugs, if you buy them at the pharmacy counter for cash, typically cost about $1,300. The drug companies will actually deal directly with consumers who don't have insurance and lower the cost of these drugs to as low as under $300. And these prices are accessible through the TrumpRx website due to the work that the Trump administration has done. So even if you don't have insurance, you will pay only a fraction of the cost that you would normally be charged at the pharmacy counter.
18: Okay. And is there a chance that you would pay less TrumpRx than if you had your insurance covered or not?
2: It all depends on the insurance plan. One of the things that we're doing in my office, the National Coordinator's Office, is trying to make these drug prices transparent to both the physician and the patient at the time of prescribing. Up until recently, when you went to the doctor's office and the doctor chose a therapy for you, neither the doctor nor you had any sense whether this therapy was covered by insurance or how much it would cost, even if it was covered by insurance. Last summer, under President Trump and Secretary Kennedy's direction,
3: We adopted regulation that requires the makers of electronic health records to actually display not only the prices of a pharmaceutical that a doctor chooses for a patient, but also the prices of therapeutically equivalent alternatives, so that the doctor, in conjunction with the patient, can choose the most cost-effective covered therapy for a patient. Sometimes the cost under insurance is the cheapest cost. Other times, believe it or not, the cash pay price that you can get without insurance can actually be cheaper. What we've done in this administration is make sure that all of these prices, the cash pay price, the insurance price, is available to the prescriber and the patient at the time of prescribing, so that you can optimize your therapy not only for therapeutic benefit, but also for affordability.
21: Is this for all doctors, all patients, for all medicine, that when you go and you get a prescription, you have to see this?
3: The coverage is extensive. Any doctor that uses an electronic health record will have to adopt this functionality, I believe, by 2028.
21: Okay.
3: But at this point, we've found that this functionality has been adopted by roughly 90% of the market. The important thing that patients can do is ask their doctors to access this functionality and use it. And the important thing that doctors can do is be aware that this functionality exists and leverage it for the benefit of the patients. The information that about the insurance costs are provided by the insurance companies, and it's pretty extensive and up to date, because believe it or not, the insurance companies want you also to choose the lowest cost therapeutically effective alternative for you, so they're happy to provide this information. We in this administration, at Secretary Kennedy and President Trump's direction, are also getting the cash pay prices on there, and we're looking to get alternative vendors of information like Mark Cuban Cost Plus Drugs, like GoodRx, like TrumpRx, all at the point of care, so that both the patient and the doctor have access to this information. The important thing for your listeners to do is to ask their doctors to utilize this functionality when they go to the doctor's office.
21: Now, certainly as this most favored nation status with the drug companies continues to play out, there have been critics. Senate Democrats put out a report last month. You probably saw this. They say that companies that sign drug pricing deals have raised the cost of hundreds of medications and launched new ones with an average price of $353,000, and that they made a lot more profit in 2025 than the year before. So when you hear that criticism, what do you say in response?
3: Well, I think the criticism really falls flat. The reality is drugs are, in fact, a miracle of modern healthcare. We are able to treat conditions that just a few years ago were untreatable. When I was in medical school, medical students and doctors had to worry about getting a needle stick that would expose them to hepatitis C. If you got hepatitis C, it was a chronic disease for which there was no treatment, which could eventually lead to liver failure and liver cancer. Then in 2013, the drug companies came out with a cure for hepatitis C that was widely deployed. There's always going to be evolution in the drug product market. New products are going to come on, and there is an expectation that as these new products come on the market, drug companies are going to be able to profit from them, which is a fair thing to ask them to be able to do. What we can't have them do is charge different prices for Americans and overseas folks, or price gouge. And what the administration is doing, it's not addressing the issue of stopping innovation. It's addressing the issue of price gouging and differential pricing. This is something in which everybody can win. Not only are the patients provided drugs, but the number of patients who can actually access the therapy goes up. So the overall profitability of the company may actually go up as more and more patients are able to access therapeutic and appropriate drugs for their conditions.
21: There are some drugs that are extremely expensive. In that Senate report, they brought out Keytruda, which is for cancer, and I guess it's called Kesimpta, a multiple sclerosis drug. And some of these drugs can cost $100,000 to $200,000 a year. How do we deal with that? I know you talk about the drug companies needing to get rewarded and get their profit from expensive research, but when you have prices like that, or even some of the drugs that deal with some of the more rare diseases that are out there, that's very difficult for people to afford.
3: Yes. Well, the MFN initiative is helping with this, as is the real-time prescription benefit functionality that I described. But I have to tell you, drug pricing is often done by value. So if you take a look, for example, at the hepatitis B example, I believe when the therapy was initially released, the cost of therapy was about $90,000. And if you see that on a store shelf, you would be absolutely shocked by it. But the actual cost of suffering from hepatitis C, having to deal with all of the complications of it, having to deal with the complications of liver failure and eventual liver cancer, are much, much higher. So in point of fact, pharmacotherapy can be a very effective way to lower overall drug costs. And I believe the drug companies try to price for value. Now, the best way to bring down prices is with competition. And by allowing there to be innovation and by not stifling the drug company's work, we allow other drug companies to come up with therapeutic alternatives, which overall drives down prices.
21: There are newer drugs and there are generic versions yet, or maybe new alternatives. What do you do about that?
3: I think typically doctors will choose the generic alternative if it's therapeutically equivalent, and you can inquire about that. The beauty of the real-time prescription benefit functionality that President Trump and Secretary Kennedy asked us to implement is that it shows not only the cost of the brand name drugs, but also the cost of the generic drugs, so that you can see both at the time of prescribing.
21: Ultimately, are Americans going to be paying less for their prescription drugs over the next several years?
3: Ultimately, yes. And at the same time, we will not be strangling the innovation that marks, that is the hallmark of American medicine, and that allows new conditions to be treated so effectively. I'm old enough to remember when HIV was a fatal disease. Now HIV is a chronic disease managed with medications. This has been revolutionary, and we intend to allow the medical system to continue to produce these innovations and this revolution in health.
21: Dr. Tom Keene is President Trump's National Coordinator for Health Information Technology. Thanks so much for joining us.
3: Thank you so much for having me.
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5: Fox News, I'm CJ Pavlicka. The war between the U.S. and Iran come to an end. More from Fox's Peter Ducey at the White House.
6: One page, 14 points. That is what is being hashed out between the U.S. and Iran, according to a report just out in Axios. Something could come together in the next 48 hours, according to this report. It also says this is the closest the two sides have been to resolving their differences since the shooting started in February.
5: President Trump posting on Truth Social this morning, Iran does not agree. The bombing starts, and it will be, sadly, at a much higher level and intensity than it was before. But he did tap the pause button on the U.S. Navy guiding ships through the Strait of Hormuz. Wall Street futures surging this morning on the news of a potential deal, while oil prices are plunging. AAA say gas prices up 5 cents overnight. 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
1: NBA playoffs 2-game 1s last night in Oklahoma City. The reigning champion Thunder scored their tightest win against the Lakers this season. Oklahoma City won game one by only 18 points. Having gone 4-0 against Los Angeles with the average margin of victory over 29 points this season, the Thunder beat the Lakers 108-90. The Pistons went up 1-0 on the Cavaliers with a 111-101 win at Detroit. Stanley Cup playoffs, the Avalanche up 2-0 on the Minnesota Wild after a 5-2 win. The Toronto Maple Leafs won the NHL draft lottery. They'll pick first in the draft June 26th, followed by the Sharks, the Canucks, Blackhawks, and Rangers. That's your sports on the Fox News Rundown. Jared Max, Fox News.
2: An update from Outkick Stan Dockich.
3: Human nature basically says we want competition. Human nature says we like to watch competition. We like to be involved in competition. And when you get to a certain age, really, what's your competition? I'm 63 years old. People ask me all the time, why do you like to bet on damn near everything when you play golf? Because it's the only thing I can compete in physically. Golf, slow, sedentary, I move it along. I'll bet you closest to the pin, $10, that kind of thing. We love competition. Most people actually think they know far more about sports than they actually do. We're all experts on everything these days, but especially sports. What Mad Dog Russo said about the Knicks, oh man, they're going to kill so-and-so tonight. You become an expert because you listen to talk radio, or you listen to a TV show, or you just follow. Everybody thinks they can do it. So I don't buy the government thing. I do buy it's for suckers. For Outkicks, don't at me. I'm Dan Dockage, and this is Fox News Rundown.
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0: What's on your mind?
7: A bumper crop of ethics allegations in the current 119th Congress is contributing to record low approval numbers for Congress this cycle. Already, 3 members of Congress have resigned this term, some waiting months after credible allegations surfaced. More need to go. Anytime you get 535 people together, somebody is going to be doing something stupid somewhere. But the public deserves faster, bolder action when their representatives behave badly. Delayed action undermines public trust. Though every American is owed due process, with elected officials in Congress, it must happen faster. The public should not have to wait out a scandal-plagued lame duck term. Congress must act with greater urgency when trust is broken. Voters deserve swift special elections in which they can directly choose a replacement. Delayed action only fuels the perception that government is rigged and unresponsive. Approval ratings for Congress are in the basement, with Gallup's April polling finding that just 10% approve while 86% disapprove. This is a direct threat to congressional legitimacy. Accountability must be real, not performative. I appreciate the work of the bipartisan House Ethics Committee, which has had its hands full. With an equal number of Democrats and Republicans, the committee is less driven by partisanship than other committees. However, because the balance of power is so tight, part of what's making these forced resignations possible is the even number of violators from each party. The process is not entirely driven by justice. It's still about political power. Elected officials hold power in trust, not as a personal right. The Constitution explicitly grants each chamber authority to discipline its members, including expulsion. There is no requirement for glacial timelines. Certainly, representatives are innocent until proven guilty. But public office is no courtroom. Voters still have a right to timely, functional representation. Prolonged service does not so much protect the innocent as shield the politically connected. The American people fund this government and grant its power. We should not have to beg for basic integrity, especially from those who have sworn an oath to uphold it. Congress must choose: cling to slow-motion self-protection or deliver the swift, credible accountability voters have every right to demand. The health of our republic depends on making the right choice. I'm Jason Chaffetz, Fox News contributor and host of the Jason in the House podcast.
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10: ABC News, I'm Michelle Franzen. President Trump now says that if Iran agrees to a peace deal, then Operation Epic Fury will be at an end. But if not, the president in an online post says bombings will begin again. Yesterday, Secretary of State Marco Rubio said this.
11: The operation is over. Epic Fury, as the president notified Congress, we're done with that stage of it.
10: President Trump also pausing Project Freedom, the mission to protect ships in the Strait of Hormuz, in order to try and get a peace deal. Three people have now been evacuated from a cruise ship where several people have tested positive for hantavirus. Dr. Ann Lindstrat with the WHO.
12: The incubation time for this hantavirus is between 1 and 8 weeks. It's rather long time between the incubation, the contact and the incubation day when you get symptoms.
10: And a spring snowstorm hammering parts of Colorado. Some areas getting a foot of snow and kids in many schools getting a May snow day. This is ABC News. It's Wildfire Awareness Week, an event California fire officials are using to remind residents to remain alert. Officials point to last year's devastating wildfires in Los Angeles as a reminder that the threat is increasingly year-round due to climate change. LA Fire Department Air Operations Crew Chief Johnny Gray says this year is uniquely challenging given major upcoming events like the World Cup.
13: if the bells go off and the emergency does happen, we are prepared to go tackle whatever problem that it is.
10: Utz Quality Foods has issued a recall for a half a dozen of its Utz potato chips and dirty chips due to concerns of possible salmonella contaminations. Officials say that recall is tied to a dry milk powder used as seasoning on the chips. You can check out which chips are on the website. I'm Michelle Franzen, ABC News.
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23: Cool spring weather continues, low 50s for highs as clouds thicken. There's a chance for stray flurries or sprinkles today and part of the night tonight. Late tonight, areas of frost again, a low of 36, tomorrow 55. From Storm Team 5, I'm meteorologist Jordan Lamers.
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1: I want Brian Kilmeade here. Thanks so much for listening. We have a great show coming your way. This hour, I'm going to be joined by Rich Lowry and Brett Baer. Don't ask me how I know. And also, just to remind you and to get Brett Baer jealous, we have a YouTube page, youtube.com/@TheBrianKilmeadeShow. It's all America is talking about for the most part. And we're keeping up to date on what's happening. The president's making it clear. Things are moving forward and the market's reacting. The market is up significantly. We're getting closer and closer to 50,000, 49,792 on word that we're getting closer to a 14-point agreement and 30 days to finalize the deal. Before we get to Brett Baer and his brand-new book that's number one on Amazon, it's called The Case for America, an argument on behalf of the nation. Let's get to the big three.
3: Number three. Congresswoman Porter, you recently put out an email, a fundraising email, with the subject line, F Trump. Will F. Trump be your guiding principle in dealing with the president?
6: I will absolutely stand up to him. 100%.
1: Yeah, that'll soften her image. California governor race. 7 candidates left and only 2 will survive. We review the final California debate as the left coast searches for a leader. But could they turn right?
3: Number two.
7: About 25 million people benefited from no tax on tips. Mm. The consumer is really, really firing on all cylinders, just like the corporate sector you're seeing in the earnings reports.
1: And yeah, Kevin Hassett is actually right.
7: Money in their pockets.
1: Kevin Hassett is actually right. The economic breakdown from Trump RX to the big, beautiful bill to drill, baby, drill. America's either all in on capitalism or all out. In exchange for socialism, they're going to have a

0: and one of which is 30 days to get it done. They'll have zero enrichment for between 12 and 15 years. Then they'll go up to 3.67 enrichment. I don't know what that point is. They'd get some sanctions lifted, maybe all. They'd get billions of frozen funds unfrozen. And I'm not sure that would really fall. That would be pallets of cash being delivered because they don't want the real. I'm sure they want our currency. There's still a lot to be worked out. Are you surprised we're in a pause?
1: No, I think that the president has been searching for this exit ramp and giving the Iranians the most possibility to make it happen while having leverage because the blockade in his mind is working and pinching them. You know, I thought they were going to continue to escort ships through.
0: That's what I was talking
1: about.
0: Yeah.
1: And so I'm a little surprised by that. And why not continue to escort ships while you're in negotiations, unless the Iranians said, we don't want that, you know, but the blockade's still in place. So that's the big thing. And listen, he's been trying to get this. They've been trying to get a negotiated deal. It's just he wants to have a dismount where he can declare victory. It just has to be clear enough that everybody goes, oh, okay, I got it. This is why we did it.
0: You know, people talk about munitions and people talk about hardware. Well, what are we going to be doing? You know, that's why we got to stop it. I think it's more the straight. It's all about the economy. We continue to pound and push and prod. But when that strait's closed, I think he's getting pressure from allies and 1,200 ships just sitting there in the, you know, waiting to come through. So that's what I thought Sunday was brilliant. You got the blockade and then you got the umbrella. And I thought the umbrella was supposed to provoke. It was definitely going to provoke some hostilities. They handled it. UAE got hit. And then the next day, we put it on pause. So we don't know the backstory yet. Axios seems to have gotten it.
1: Yeah, I do think that the ally pressure is a big thing. And the UAE taking more than 2,500 missiles and projectiles is real. And I wouldn't be surprised if the UAE said, hey, listen, we need to not get hit anymore because, you know, they've had a real challenge to their air defenses, but they've pushed back effectively. I mean, UAE, if you think about it, has been
0: amazing.
1: The real country that stood up through this whole thing.
0: The ambassador that you had on, so impressive.
1: Yeah.
0: I mean, I thought I was talking to somebody from NATO.
1: Yeah. No, I mean, really impressive and a firm spine. And think about what they've done. They've pulled out of OPEC. They're doing their own thing, saying that we're going to stand up to this regime.
0: Right. And I do think fundamentals are in place. I'm pretty amazed at the economy. If we had opened up that strait and had the same operation and people were able to go through, I think the president goes for the total complete victory. But the fact that the market's approaching 50,000, the fact that the jobs numbers look good, that Kevin Warsh is moving into the Fed, that we're seeing the earnings report go so strong. I'm thinking to myself, what's going on here? I mean, this is the big, beautiful bill. The people with their tax returns coming back now. Everything is moving in place.
1: Think about if this hadn't happened, if Iran hadn't happened, and we can go through, you know, why it happened and the threat and what's important. But had it not happened, we probably would be seeing this major boom. And it's already, you know, hanging tough. It's very resilient. Manufacturing is up significantly. Obviously, you see what the market's doing. But minus the gas prices, the economy looks pretty strong.
0: Absolutely. It's very interesting because they were saying the affordability thing has got the president and he's supposed to get great numbers on the economy. But I think that this took bold action to address a problem that's been festering. And the next thing is the president is Cuba. And you're in the Florida, involved in Florida. You got a big house in Florida, so that would mean so much to the people in Florida, especially, right?
1: Well, yeah, and the people of Cuba. I mean, I've been there six times over the years. Used to cover Southeast and South and Central America, and remember the Elian Gonzalez case? Went down there,
0: sure.
1: And covered all that.
0: Was he like 50 years old now?
1: He must be. He has to be.
0: He's, right. He's the last one still liking Castro.
1: I mean, he could be the next leader. Who knows? I think it's a big, big deal. I'll be interested to see how it plays out. The Cubans are saying stuff that is pushing back, but the economy and the situation is so desperate.

0: desperate there that I bet they're ready for a deal.
1: All right, so you know what's exciting? I'm older than you, but I remember being in probably fifth or sixth grade during 1976. And everything was 76. Everything was, the cover of your light switch was 1776. Ashtrays, everybody was smoking back then. Everyone had an ashtray that said 1776 on it. So here come to year 250. And I remember thinking a couple of years ago, are we even going to celebrate this? Because in America, there was so much anti-Americanism. We were pulling down statues. I thought we were going to become a country of pedestals because nobody was worthy of a statue anymore. So Brett Baer, that probably prompted, I can't wait to get the answer on this, The Case for America, your brand new book. An argument on the behalf of our nation. It's amazing you had to do this, but you had to do this.
0: I started thinking that ahead of the 250th, what was needed. And I thought just laying stuff out like you're making a case in front of a jury, and having written about six different presidents, you know, George Washington, Ulysses S. Grant, Teddy Roosevelt, FDR, Dwight Eisenhower, and Ronald Reagan. Each one of those had unique moments where they made the case for America in their presidency, in different speeches. And I thought, if I tapped into that and then got really interesting people, historians, business people, politicians, others, to talk about their case for America, maybe this could lay out something that people could look at and say, hey, this is a 30,000 foot view of where we are. And for all, it's not a sanitized view of America. We have major problems, but we have to look back and say, look, we've been in dark, dark places in our country before. And despite how partisan we may be, there are amazing things that we have inherently in this country because of the founders at the beginning.
1: Also, we've always been partisan. I mean, we used to shoot each other. Right.
0: Yeah.
1: I mean, Andrew Jackson wasn't president, but he got shot in a duel. Right. And then Aaron Burr famously killed Alexander Hamilton. I mean, this was brutal. We had Sam Houston beating other congressmen with his cane.
0: Relationship between Thomas Jefferson and John Adams? They run against each other in 1800. Vice president takes on a sitting president. And we think campaigns are tough now. It was brutal. In the press, they called each other everything to the point where it was tied. Congress decided it after 36 votes. Thomas Jefferson wins after Hamilton weighs in. And they don't talk to each other for 11 years, John Adams and Thomas Jefferson. They start a letter-writing campaign in 1811. And they become the best of friends. By the way, they both die on July 4th. Mm-hmm. And at the end of their life, they credit each other for the formation of this country. And, you know, come back together after brutal, brutal rhetoric against each other. So there are many stories where we've been through a lot of crap. And we come out to the other side because of resilience and optimism.
1: And remember, I don't think any Adams ever showed up after they lost, because John Adams, after he loses, does not go to the inauguration of
0: right.
1: Thomas Jefferson.
0: Right.
1: And then John Quincy Adams, when he loses to Andrew Jackson, just leaves the White House.
0: Right.
1: And by the way, Andrew Jackson comes in and has a huge party, wrecks the place. All his friends wrecked the place. They had to go protect him. So both those guys are kind of sore losers.
0: They are.
1: Right? But yeah. Still, that's part of America. Donald Trump didn't go to the inauguration.
0: True.
1: But he wasn't the first not to go to the inauguration or have a disputed election. So Condoleezza Rice is born in the South and black, right? Dad's a football coach. She sees the crosses on lawns and sees segregation, the brutal Jim Crow South. When you approach her about making the case for America, what's her angle?
0: Oh, man, she has such an amazing story. You know, it was not called Birmingham, it was called Bombingham because of all of the bombings at the time. She knew those girls who were killed in that bombing at the church growing up. And, you know, she talks about her family and how they were working to just really work for the kids to have a better life. And she lays it all out that the country she sees is one that has made progress along the way and is always striving. And so she, you know, depicts standing in the State Department next to world leaders thinking, it's hard to believe that I'm that girl born in Birmingham, Alabama, in the segregated South. And she says part of her case for America is that we are forever young and always striving to be better. We're never perfect, but we're trying to be perfect. And I think her words are really, really powerful.
1: Right. And at a time, and so interesting because you mentioned we're not perfect, right? And then we have a situation where we don't free the slaves even after the revolution, even though we promised. And then after the Civil War, I believe John Wilkes Booth did more damage to this country than any single human being because, and you did a book on this, if you put Frederick Douglass and Lincoln and this heroic general, Ulysses S. Grant, together, they knew it had to be done.
0: Yeah.
1: And then we would have the best chance to convert the South slowly. And they talked about reconciliation. So wait, your former slaves were signed in on reconciliation. Frederick Douglass, born a slave, signed on reconciliation. But 200 years later, we want reparations. If anybody wanted reparations, it was them.
0: Yeah,
1: they deserve reparations. So people need a perspective. That's why your books, but this book in particular, is so valuable.
0: I do think it gives you a prism of where we've been and maybe where we're going. You know, when we're talking about those statues being taken down, when I was writing the Grant book, To Rescue the Republic, a Grant statue was being taken down because his father-in-law had slaves and he was part of that family. This guy, other than Abraham Lincoln, did the most for African Americans and black communities of anybody. I mean, he fought the KKK in the South. He had more black politicians, senators, congressmen than any other administration. And, you know, makes this big deal to save the country from falling back into a second Civil War. But, you know, he doesn't get credit for it.
1: His father-in-law, and he got someone gift him a slave. He went to court to get free the slave.
0: Freedom.
1: And so, yeah, it's incredible. The book is called The Case for America, An Argument on Behalf of Our Nation. A few more minutes with Brett Baird. Don't move. 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
21: From his mouth to your ears, it's Brian Kilmeade.
1: All right, welcome back, everybody. Brett Baer's here. A few more minutes. The Case for America, an argument on behalf of our nation. And Brett, a couple of things. You are all over Times Square. You are Times Square.
0: Yeah.
1: I mean, there might be a Gap ad and you. and it's just, what does that feel like? I know you did your stand-up last night on that. Isn't that pretty cool?
0: It's really cool. It's a cool thing. And the funny part is people walking by are like, wait, is that what? It's really cool. And, who knows? It's just a great thing for promoting the book. And I thought that, you know, it's a awesome visual in Times Square, the crossroads of the world.
1: How about the fact that you write this book and the king is here addressing a joint session of Congress and then has this state dinner? You had a chance to go.
0: I did. And my wife and I went. It was really amazing.
1: References to the Boer of 1812.
0: Yes. Oh, that was really funny. We tried to do our own redecorating.
1: Yes.
0: Said. But in the receiving line, President Trump says, hey, Brett. And he said, how about that speech the king gave? And I said, it was really something. Your Majesty, it's pretty remarkable that the King of England on the 250th from the Declaration of Independence gives a speech that tells Americans how to be more American, uniquely optimistic and forward-leaning. I mean, that was that speech. And if you think about it, it was just really, really special. And he said, I'm glad you got it. Happy 250th.
1: Right. I felt, you know, I always feel for these guys because they were so ceremonial. Like, they got nothing really of substance to do. But that was substance.
0: Really substance. Right?
1: It was like, he's like, wow, you guys have been saying horrible things about Stormer and our country. They have, you know, no Navy. You guys are nowhere. We don't need you. So when he comes over here, he really had to do something. Not like, you know, not drop something.
0: Yeah. And it was really eloquent. And he seems very comfortable in his skin. And he's very funny.
1: Did you make any references to Princess Diana?
0: I didn't.
1: Yeah, it would have been perfect.
0: Yeah, it really would have worked well.
1: Oh, great. You asked to interview other people. You have Steve Wynn in the book?
0: I don't have Steve Wynn in the book. I have a number of folks like David.
1: Oh, Ken Langone.
0: Ken Langone.
1: So tell me about Ken Langone.
0: By the way, Steve Wynn's is an amazing American story that should have his own book. Ken Langone, obviously business, finance, the starter of Home Depot, an amazing man, grew up in Italian, you know, in New York, and really worked hard, and tells these personal stories about how he worked at a grocery store and was, you know, not making a lot of money as a kid, but next door was a liquor store, and the guy would take the boxes from the liquor business, and he decided that he was going to make the boxes and not charge the grocery store guy to work, so he made money taking the boxes out. Years later, the guy gives him an envelope, says, I paid you every week that you didn't get paid.
1: Wow.
0: And he gave him a cash.
1: The Case for America, Brett Baer. Go get it. An argument on behalf of our nation.
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2: Cool spring weather continues, low 50s for highs as clouds thicken. There's a chance for stray flurries or sprinkles today and part of the night tonight. Late tonight, areas of frost again, a low of 36, tomorrow 55. From Storm Team 5, I'm meteorologist Jordan Lamers.
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24: The message to Iran, these guys are facing, they are facing real catastrophic destruction to their economy, generational destruction to their economy, generational destruction to the wealth of their country, imposed on themselves by the actions that they're taking. They should check themselves before they wreck themselves in the direction that they're going.
1: What a great line. I mean, Marco Rubio, I think, went over an hour yesterday as press secretary. And it just, I mean, he couldn't be more relaxed, comfortable, the same way he is in front of the Senate. Wherever you ask him, he's not grasping because he understands it. Also, it's really tough because no matter how brilliant the president is, or you don't think the president's brilliant, it's not your policy. So it's not what you're doing, but you go ahead and implement it. So the president, he could make suggestions to the president. The president could go the opposite direction. He's got to go and defend that decision. But can't say, not my decision. If you listen to me, this never would have happened. And you could tell, because they like to try to make it clear when it's not your decision. So if he went out there and said, I believe the focus here wasn't there at the time, and then explains the blockade or the decision to have a ceasefire. But Marco Rubio never does that. Backs up every policy. You have no idea if it was his idea or not. I don't know if Rich Lowry feels the same way, but why not ask him? He's the editor of National Review. Rich, what do you think of Rubio's explanation yesterday of all Trump's policies?
25: Fantastic. I mean, it could be another job that he could take on, White House press secretary, right?
1: When you know the answers, it's good to do the press conference.
25: Absolutely. I think he's probably the most valuable player of the last 2 years. Maybe Scott Bessent's up there too. He's been great. Sean Duffy's been great. You know, that's not as consequential as being Secretary of Treasury or Secretary of State. But I think Rubio's helped himself immensely. And a lot of people thought at the beginning, I was inclined this way as well, there are all these special envoys kind of nipping around in his territory. How is this going to work? You know, his relationship with Trump has been fraught, but he's done a fantastic job.
1: He has no problem ever with Witkoff and Kushner. You need me, let me know. The vice president went over to Pakistan. Okay, fine, I'll be here. I'm going to go to the G7. Or now he's going to go meet the Pope in a couple of days. President's going to go to China. And it, you know, it just reminds me of somebody say, you know, I don't need the job, but I love the job. So, yeah. But if you want to get rid of me, you can get rid of me. And it also reminds me what the president said when they were vying for the vice presidency. At one point, he called up Rubio and said, do you want this? He goes, yeah, but you know where I am as president. I'm not going to bother you. You know, you're going to make your own decision. And because unlike everybody else who is essentially, then that's their choice, auditioning for it.
25: Yeah. So this all plays into whether he'll run in 28. And I'm a little skeptical of this because he is one of the most powerful jobs on the planet. I don't know. Maybe there are 25 foreign heads of state that are more powerful than Marco Rubio. But he's right up there and working on stuff he really cares about, Venezuela, Iran, Cuba. So is he really going to 9 months or so or whatever it is leave to rent a car and travel around Iowa? You know, maybe he will. Trump gives him a real sign that he'll be neutral in the race, or, you know, maybe he'll endorse Rubio. Otherwise, I think he's going to stay where he is. This is just a dream job, and he's doing so well at it.
1: Rich, I don't think there's any way that he runs if JD's running. And someone told me, and it's not the person that's necessarily in, but just an analyst, said that there's a chance JD doesn't run. And one of the reasons is because, you know, you don't know the Trump momentum coming out of this because he's going to be linked to it. And yet he's pretty well known to not agree with some key policies that Trump supports. And number two is he's got a young family, 4 kids,
25: yep.
1: And they've already been under strain. And he sees the violence that's out there and thinks to himself, do I really need this next step?
25: Mm-hmm. Yeah, need people taking shots at me. Yeah, maybe. I just think you're right at the cusp of the presidency. And in 28, who knows what it will look like. But if it looks like the way it does now, it'd be hard for a Republican to win. But in the abstract, you have about a 50% chance of being president if you're a major party nominee. So I think it's going to be hard for him. I've heard similar rumblings. He's talking about people maybe not doing it. I'd be shocked if he didn't run.
1: So a couple of things. It looks like we're in a pause. Axios is reporting it's 14 points. And if it's agreed upon, there's be a 30 days to work out all the details. But I'll give you some of the things that we know. They want the strait will be gradually pulled back and open. And our blockade would be gradually pulled back and then open. 15 years will be the deal it'll have zero enrichment, and then they'll go to 3.67. I didn't see it on this plan, but the word was that they were going to downblend what they have already, and there's going to be much more robust inspections, which we will take part in. But they'll get the sanctions unfurled,
25: yeah.
1: And they're going to get frozen money back. So these are some of the things that have been talked about. Rich, I there's a lot of things I really don't like about it. I know the president's got reality in the midterms, but you got to finish the job.
25: Yeah, I mean, the question is, can you finish the job within a time frame that works for us? If you just keep the blockade on for, I'm making up the number, but for 7 months, I think you grind them down to dust, and maybe you get them to actually hand over the highly rich uranium, and that would be a huge victory. But I don't know whether that's in the offing, and it's just hard to know. So I've always thought if you get sort of JCPOA plus, sounds like this is what it would be or what they're circling around, in addition to the massive destruction you brought on their weapons programs and on their economy and on their industrial base, such that even if you relieve them of the sanctions, it's going to take years for them to get back to where they were 8 weeks ago. I think that's a net benefit to U.S. national security. Not my ideal, but I think it'd be a net plus.
1: So here is Admiral Horwood prior to this Axios announcement, but we did hear yesterday that the president was pulling back on Operation Epic Freedom and no longer essentially providing that security umbrella to any ships that came through. Cut 7.
7: I believe at the end of the day, the real center of gravity remains the leadership in Iran, the IRGC, and their ability to control the people, leveraging these elements of power, be it the Straits of Hormuz, the nuclear weapons, the funding of surrogates. So unless we address all those issues, it's just as Secretary Rubio said, we'll be back and dealing with this later. So again, we'll have to see what the negotiations portend, but any control of the Straits by either side seems unacceptable to the other at this point.
1: But they can never control the Strait. And as Marco Rubio said yesterday, there's other 15 places that they could decide to start taking tolls. And it'll be a horrible precedent around the goal. And if they're going to take tolls and control it and decide they don't like something and shut it down, number one, it's going to be a message to reprogram a lot of your oil and a lot of your and a lot of your purchases. And the UAE is already doing it.
25: Yeah, that's probably going to happen anyway, whatever the deal is. But I think the problem is, Brian, they control the strait, and it's really hard to open up. And, you know, we started this operation, and we got, what, three ships through, because it's not as though there's an Iranian Navy blockading the Strait of Hormuz. The Iranian Navy, as we know, is on the bottom of the ocean, but just the slightest threat from a fast boat or from a drone or missile, and the tankers aren't going to get through, they're not going to get insurance to go through. So and eliminating all that may require guys on the ground, on the shore. So I don't think President Trump is going to be inclined to do that. So the fact of the matter, that does give the Iranians significant leverage in negotiations, more than you'd want, ideally.
1: But you write in the National Review, Operation Epic Fury is highlighting the utter brilliance of Drill Baby Drill. That put us in a powerful spot, and we got a lot of clients out of this, too, didn't we?
25: Yeah, so this was, I think, the most successful U.S. public policy in the last 15 years. That doesn't mean we're immune to the turmoil from this, right? Gas prices are up. But if you look at liquefied natural gas, it's unbelievable. So you have 20% of the supply cut off because it can't get through the Strait of Hormuz, and the price has actually gone down in the United States. Well, it's soared, you know, over 100%, over 80% in Asia, in Europe. In West Texas, they have so much natural gas, they don't know what to do with it. They're paying people to come and take it away. So we need more pipelines, more refineries, more terminals. But actually drilling and exploiting all these resources under our feet was always common sense. And we've done it, and we're in a much stronger position geopolitically and economically because of it.
1: So when you talk about these environmentalists and the green fever, is it just right now down, or is the fever broken? For example, I don't see anybody running on environmental causes, on the need to go electric like they were. And why? Because they're not in power. Number two is, I don't know if there's a market for it. What do you think?
25: Yeah, I think it's we're off-peak climate panic. And you've had some people like Bill Gates, you know, say it was always idiotic to think we could just crush our energy production and save the world. There are lots of other things we can do to help people now, you know, clean drinking water, better sanitation, all that sort of stuff. So I think intellectually the case is much weaker than it was, not that I ever consider it very strong. But if they have unified control, God forbid Democrats in 28, they'll be right back on this. So it hasn't gone away. And we've also seen the real world effect of it in Europe, where they have kneecapped themselves in terms of their economy and their energy because they fell for this net zero nonsense.
1: But Rich, if they know it helps the economy and it's already there, they know if they start implementing some of these policies and forbidding the sale of gas cars, it will hurt them economically. It'll hurt their state or hurt their country should the next president. Would they go out of the way, or would they take the win? Would they take the success? There's no more Maduro to make a deal with the devil with. So you realize how much it would hurt them politically to go backwards, wouldn't you?
25: Yeah, but they're fanatics on this issue, and they really think it's the right thing, and they really think the existence of planet Earth is at stake. So rationally, they should do what you're going to do. And maybe if you get a more moderate Democratic president in 28, if they win, maybe that happens. But I don't think they're nominating a moderate in 28. So I think they'd snap back as much as they could. I don't think they can go all the way back. We've created a lot of facts on the ground, which you can't reverse, but they would to the extent they could.
1: So the President Barack Obama sat down with Stephen Colbert yesterday, and he's getting set to launch his library. So we're going to see a lot of interviews with him. But I was struck by what he said about Zohran Mamdani, and it just blows me away when he talks about the party. And anybody, look, when the Tea Party was hot, you must have got this a lot. What's happening to the party? You know, the Tea Party candidates were running off traditional conservative Republicans. I don't remember people saying it's no big deal. It was definitely a big deal.
25: Yeah.
1: But what Barack Obama said about Mamdani, I was fascinated with, because I think it's divorced from reality. He talked about how talented he is. Cut 28.
8: I'm not as worried about this so-called rift between the left and liberals, as you describe it. You look at somebody like Mamdani, who I think is an extraordinary talent. He wants people to be able to afford housing in New York. Well, you know, I would assume liberals in New York want the same thing. And so I don't worry as much. What I'm more interested in for Democrats is, do you know how to just talk to regular people like we're not in a college seminar?
9: I think that's one of the powers that Mom Donnie has.
8: That's correct.
9: Is that he also, not only does he talk like a normal person, but he lives a normal life, but he also, he names what is obviously wrong.
8: Yes.
9: And he goes, we should change that thing.
8: That doesn't make any sense. And not have a bunch of gobbledygook around it.
1: I mean,
25: oh my gosh,
1: Rich. But he's missing the point. The guy wants to. He's the bad guy. Are landlords and rich people?
25: Yeah, he says.
1: I'm a socialist. Billionaires should be banned. Which means, by the way, we should not have billionaires. Which means we should. Barack Obama should give up at least $1 billion. So,
25: yeah.
1: I mean, he's probably worth about $5 billion. So,
25: yeah.
1: Why does he act like that's not a problem? It's how you do that. How do you get to affordable housing?
25: Exactly. Yeah, so it's not enough to say he wants affordable housing. Who doesn't want affordable housing? But when your solution is one that's been tried for decades and failed consistently and nearly destroyed New York City in the 1970s, that's a big problem. So I think there's a little whistling past the graveyard. I do think this is a big fight between, you know, Obama Democrats are now relatively moderate in the party, and these Tea Party-like forces that are pro-Hamas, pro-violence, they're exemplified by, you know, Hassan Piker, the streamer, by Plattner up in Maine, by El Saeed, who's running in Michigan, and these are real radical people. You know, they're pro-Hamas. So the Republican Tea Party was pro-Constitution. These people are pro-Hamas, and I think they have the energy and the momentum within the party.
1: Rich Lowry, thanks so much. I think it's going to be an interesting debate. I never thought they would just avoid doing the debate. What Barack Obama's doing, but he considered himself a leader. I guess he is. He is a leader on the left, and he's really not leading. He's commentating. Thanks so much, Rich.
25: All right. Thanks, Brian. Talk to you.
1: All right. And just a quick thing. He says, I didn't want to continue in politics, and it strained my marriage. But because Donald Trump has been Donald Trump, I feel I had to be the voice on the other side. You stayed in Washington after. You stayed through the Trump administration. Then you stayed through the Biden administration. If there was ever an exit plan, when your vice president becomes president, if you don't want to be a part of politics, that was your go sign. Please, spare me. Back in a moment.
21: 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It's Brian Kilmeade.
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18: I'm Jill Schneider, CNBC. Stocks set to move higher at the open following a report that the U.S. and Iran are nearing an agreement to end the war. That's also pushing oil prices lower. Private sector job creation was stronger than expected in April, providing more evidence of a stable labor market and less incentive for the Federal Reserve to lower interest rates amid persistently higher inflation. ADP reporting today companies added 109,000 jobs for the month, a step up from the 61,000 created in March and better than the Dow Jones consensus estimate for 84,000. Some early movers, Advanced Micro Devices, soaring 20% after the company issued a rosy outlook for the second quarter. AMD also beat expectations in the first quarter. Disney jumped 5% on fiscal second quarter revenue that beat analyst expectations. Driving the beat was a strong performance from the company's streaming and theme park businesses. Jill Schneider, CNBC.
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21: 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It's Brian Kilmeade.
29: I can't believe that on a stage with 30 minutes of interrupting and bickering and name calling and shouting and disrespect for everyone up here who's stepping into public service, that anyone wants to talk about my temperament.
9: You were actually interrupting them too. I don't know why you want to act like you weren't.
29: Yes, I did not interrupt. I did not go back and forth. Mr. Bianco, you've been very well behaved tonight, especially compared to CBS, and I actually appreciate it that you've been waiting your turn and following the rules. And I would appreciate it if everybody could do that, because I think Californians are actually owed some answers to questions.
1: So Katie Porter tried to show that she had a great temperament. She also had an ad out that kind of mocked the fact that she was screaming at her co-worker or subordinate to get out of a shot. So that really, she's tanked. What they say yesterday, out of the seven, the one that did the best is, well, who came across the best, is Villagrosa, who was once the mayor of Los Angeles. Doesn't know his stuff and not a radical lefty. They all admit that California needs to be fixed, but none will really, outside Steve Hilton and Bianchi, would be critical of Gavin Newsom. Matt Mahan is the most reasonable. As you know, he's somewhat of a moderate Democrat who's got Silicon Valley backing and the business backing. But for the most part, he has been in single digits. So I'm not sure he's going to resonate. He'd be done right now if Swalwell stayed in and it wasn't exposed what a horrible person he was, even though you probably had the instincts to hear it. Here's a little of Matt Mahan talking about Trump. Cut 20.
30: We deserve better. I'm the only Democrat in this race who has challenged the establishment within my own party to demand better results. I've made San Jose the safest big city in the country, unblocked thousands of homes that are now under construction, led our city to reduce homelessness faster than any other city. We don't need MAGA values, but we also don't need more of the same.
1: So that's tough. You know, that's something that is a little moderate, and that's why he's got so much money. But so far, I have not seen it in the polls. The crazy thing is if you go with Beshear, because he was a terrible HHS secretary. He was a horrible congressman. He's ridiculously partisan. Also, he was MIA really during the pandemic. And I thought he was about to be fired. So I'm not even sure why he's running. And he might be a default candidate because they're afraid it's going to be Bianchi and Hilton to get through. But the good news is Steve Hilton, great friend of the show, by almost all accounts and almost all polls, will get through. He's extremely likable, knows very smart, and very composed. So we'd like to see if he, with a British accent, could be the next governor of California. He's got my vote, but I can't vote.
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6: ABC News, I'm Michelle Franzen. The president is now warning about fresh bombings on Iran if Iranian leaders don't agree to a peace plan. That from a post this morning. More from ABC's Rachel Scott at the White House.
7: The president launched Operation Epic Fury on February 28th. On April 7th, both sides agreeing to a ceasefire. And then on Sunday, the president announced Project Freedom, only to pause it 2 days later. The Strait of Hormuz remains at a virtual standstill. Only 2 commercial ships crossing under Project Freedom, more than 1,500 lined up waiting.
6: Despite a ceasefire that was supposed to take effect at midnight in the war in Ukraine, officials say Russia fired dozens of drones at Ukrainian targets overnight. Russian officials say Ukraine broke its own ceasefire. 3 patients removed from cruise ship at the center of the hantavirus outbreak. The ship still off the West African coast. 3 people have died and around 150 people are still on board that ship. This is ABC News. Some encouraging data for private sector hires last month.
13: Job creation blew past economists' expectations in April, according to payroll processor ADP, with private employers adding 109,000 positions. ADP says continued strength in the healthcare sector, along with a rebound in trade, transportation, and utilities, fueled the fastest pace of job growth since January of 2025.
6: ABC's Jim Ryan. The government releases its monthly employment report later this week. Legendary rock band The Rolling Stones is rolling out a new album, the first in nearly 2 decades, and their latest single has already dropped. ABC's Mike DeBusky has more.
14: Stones have a new album coming out. Foreign Tongues will feature 14 new songs from the iconic band, including 2 singles, In the Stars and Rough and Twisted, both of which are out now.
6: The album is due out in July and fans can pre-order. I'm Michelle Franzen, ABC News.
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18: Cool spring weather continues. Low 50s for highs as clouds thicken. There's a chance for stray flurries or sprinkles today and part of the night tonight. Late tonight, areas of frost again, a low of 36. Tomorrow, 55. From Storm Team 5, I'm meteorologist Jordan Lamers.
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1: So glad you're there. It's the Brian Kilmeade Show coming your way. Karl Rove is standing by, and Congressman Chip Roy, he wants to be the next Attorney General of Texas. And I think he's one of these real consequential congressmen, too. And I always say this, I just like to make it clear. I always think it's great when you go into Congress with principles, and this is what I mean. And then you got to go do what's possible. All right, this is what I think. I'm a conservative, but I have the majority, but I only got a 3-vote majority. And I got a lot of moderates on my side. So how do I get the most out of those moderates? How do I push and prod the speaker? But at the end of the day, get towards something you agree on. That's what Chip Roy does. He's a pit bull, but he also is there to get things done. Carl Rove standing by. I can't wait for him to weigh in on that. Keep in mind, too, in New York City, front page in the New York Times, 67% of the people unhappy in New York. 67%. And you're going to hear from Ken Griffin a little bit later. The billionaire, multi-billionaire from Citadel, says New York is not welcome. It does not welcome capitalism. Let's get to the big three.
9: Number three. Congresswoman Porter, you recently put out an email, a fundraising email, with the subject line, F Trump. Will F Trump be your guiding principle in dealing with the president?
19: I will absolutely stand up to him. 100%.
1: Wow. Good luck with that, Katie Porter. California governor's race. 7 candidates left and only 2 survive. We're going to review the debate as the left coast searches for a leader. Could they turn right?
9: Number two.
20: About 25 million people benefited from no tax on tips. The consumer is really, really firing on all cylinders, just like the corporate sector you're seeing in the earnings reports. And they're doing that because they have so much more money in their pockets.
1: Kevin Hassett weighing in, economic advisor, the economic breakdown from Trump RX, drugs, to the big, beautiful bill, passed to drill, baby, drill every day. America

0: more enhanced inspections that they were used to, whatever, I heard that before. And they want all their money that's unfrozen and handed back to them in sanctions relief. Karl Rove, former deputy chief of staff, senior advisor to President George W. Bush. You know all about what it's like to fight a war, try to win it, at the same time try to win elections. So, Karl, what do you think so far what Axios has written, if this is indeed true?
1: Well, it's a movement by the Iranians, but it doesn't appear to be much. Remember, they've lied to us for, you know, decades about their enrichment program. So I'd have to see the details on the enhanced oversight. And look, this whole deal that they need to enrich to have nuclear power is baloney. They can buy the uranium that they can buy the fuel they need for their reactors from a number of countries in the world. They don't need to enrich. They can buy it, and it's cheaper for them to buy it than for them to build this gigantic enrichment program hidden underneath giant mountains. I mean, you know, look, commercial use of nuclear power, great, wonderful, but you don't need to do what they've been doing for decades. So I'm distrustful. Let's see how it plays out.
0: Well, I love the idea of the umbrella, security umbrella, along with the blockade, and I thought that was the best way to handle it at this point. While the ceasefire, and if they want to come at the umbrella, that's on them. And do we go after the guys that, you know, the launchers that were launching these, you know, the cruise missiles? That would be the bigger question. I didn't think this was going to be removed, and I'm perfectly open to saying I don't know everything, right, Karl? I mean, I'm not on the inside. And what happened yesterday about 2 o'clock in the afternoon or 5 o'clock?
1: Well, I think that's right. I mean, remember, let's step back for a moment. The Iranian economy is in terrible shape, and the delay of getting their oil to market and selling it to their customers in India and China is simply making things worse. We're talking about 150% or greater inflation. We're talking about millions of people losing their jobs. We're talking about losing, food security. They've got a huge water problem. This economy is a disaster, and the Revolutionary Guard doesn't care. But at some point, they will care, because you cannot have 90 million people starving and out of work and facing squalor and having been already, impoverished. This used to be one of the richest countries in the region. Now it's one of the poorest, if not the poorest. And it's because of the Revolutionary Guard taking all the money to support terrorism in the region and muscle up their ballistic missile and drone program. So my view is that we don't know how bad it is, but it's bad. And it's only going to get worse. The longer they delay opening the Gulf, the less revenue they have, the more they eat into their reserves, and the more difficult their economy gets to be. And they will face an uprising on the home front if they don't do something.
0: I mean, you got 1,200 ships waiting to pass through the strait. So pressure on those ships and on everything, the world economy is true. Now, politically, you're seeing what's happening with the market even prior to this, even prior to the talk of a ceasefire, I mean, the talk of a deal. So you see that the big, beautiful bill seems to be working. You see that the earnings report was extremely strong. Unemployment has not been a catastrophe. It's been pretty steady at 4.2%. If I put you into the White House now, where you were, and you have this war, and you were there during the Iraq war, and you have 6 months into a midterm, which will really decide if you're going to get anything done for the next 2 years. Do you understand the pressure on Trump to try to do the one thing that might be weighing the economy down?
1: Yeah, I do. And we saw it in 2006.
0: What would you recommend?
1: My recommendation is you will be judged by history, by the success of the mission. Stay the course. You know, I think it's absolutely right. Yeah, it's really important. I think two things. One is have dial down the politics for the president. Say, we're not going to have him on the campaign trail. He needs to be the commander in chief, not the campaigner in chief. So dial down the politics and dial up the communication that he has with the American people about what's going on. I mean, I thought Marco Rubio's news conference was terrific. I think the vice president has begrudgingly, been supportive of the administration. But the biggest voice and the biggest megaphone is the president, and he needs to share with people why he's doing this and what he believes in. And he needs to say it time and time and time again. He has no difficulty talking to the press and no difficulty talking to the American people. He just needs to be more disciplined to keep the focus on here's why we're doing this and here's what the outcome is that we're seeking, and this is what will happen when we get it.
0: What is radioactive about using the term regime change?
1: I'm not with me. And look, we've already had one regime change. We took the bad guys

0: they were killed, and they've been replaced by even worse bad guys. So we you know, in a way, we've already had one regime change. I'm in favor of, you know, we want Iran to be a country that neighbors and can focus on creating prosperity for its people, not on exporting terrorism around the globe and dominating the region.
1: So Barack Obama is getting his library done. I know what you're thinking, so soon? And he sat down with Stephen Colbert, who's also done with his show, and listen to what he said when people were asking about the fracture on the left, which is clearly a problem, I thought. Not to him. Cut 28.
2: I'm not as worried about this so-called rift between the left and liberals, as you describe it. You look at somebody like Mamdani, who I think is an extraordinary talent. He wants people to be able to afford housing in New York. Well, you know, I would assume liberals in New York want the same thing. And so I don't worry as much. What I'm more interested in for Democrats is, do you know how to just talk to regular people like we're not in a college seminar?
3: I think that's one of the powers that Mamdani has.
2: That's correct.
3: Is that he also, not only does he talk like a normal person, but he lives a normal life, but he names what is obviously wrong.
2: Yes.
3: And he goes, we should change that thing.
2: That doesn't make any sense. And not have a bunch of gobbledygook around it.
1: So, Carl, your witness.
0: Who are these two people and what planet are they from? I mean, Mamdani is talking like ordinary people. Yeah, we're going to have government-run grocery stores. We're going to have free buses and free that and free this. And we're against people who are successful. And we're going to, yeah, we want everybody to have affordable housing. And the way that we're going to get it is to make the government in charge of deciding who gets what. I mean, look, this is not, I mean, I'm delighted that President Obama seems so clueless about what is going on in his party that he's not going to step in and say, hey, we need to be more to the center of American politics. I mean, clearly, that was his message in 2008. They're not red states and blue states, but the United States. He was going to bring us together. He didn't. But this is even more clueless than what he did as president, stuffing Obamacare down our throats and telling the Republicans when they showed up at the White House to offer suggestions, get lost, quote, I won, end quote. So, no, he's obviously spending way too much time in his various estates in Martha's Vineyard in Hawaii and not enough time in middle America.
1: But would you say he's the number one person? And you're friends with David Axelrod. And would you say he's the number one power? He's the top guy, top Democrat right now. People listen to him more. If you get him to appear at your event, you got to get the most money.
0: Yeah, well, you know, he is the last Democratic president that people are willing to be associated with. But he's, you know, that ain't a big, with Joe Biden being the alternative, that's not a big, you know, and Bill Clinton is increasingly disappearing from the scene. No, look, this is clueless. And this is indicative. You got a West Coast liberal comedian and Barack Obama telling each other nothing's wrong with the Democratic Party and Mamdani is the future. This guy got 50.4% of the vote in a town in which there's 66% of the registered voters are Democrats and only 16% are Republicans. And he barely got past the 50% mark. As you said earlier, two-thirds of the people in New York think things aren't going in the right direction. This guy is not the future of the Democratic Party. He is the future of the Democratic Party's demise. There is a reason why the Democratic Party today is less popular than the Republican Party and less popular than the president, as unpopular as he is. And these two guys having this conversation in Hollywood are indicative of why the Democratic Party is in deep trouble.
1: I was talking to John Trendy yesterday of Real Clear Politics, and he says with this ruling from the Supreme Court in Louisiana, this issue could no longer redistrict on the basis of race. He believes the House is back in play for Republicans. And as they moved in Tennessee and they move in Alabama and they've already solidified a new map in Florida. If all these withstand court challenges, do you believe so?
0: Well, I think that it has in the short run modest impact because you've got this terrible district, the Serpentine district in Louisiana, and you've got funny things in Alabama. But, you know, a lot of these are major metropolitan regions. So let's take Indiana, Marion County. is largely one congressional district, Indianapolis, and it has got substantial minority population. The only way to get to change that from being a Democratic district is to take all those Democrats and split them up and put some into each of the four or five adjoining Republican districts that are suburban and rural. And that's not going to make that's going to make some of those districts more at risk. So I look, I do think it's going to it's ending a pernicious practice. I mean, that Louisiana district, you talk about a gerrymander. It does look like a salamander. It reaches from the northwest border of Louisiana down towards all the way down to Baton Rouge and nearly close to New Orleans in the southeast corner of the state. And it points. It looks like it's literally a road connecting these pockets of black voters in order to achieve a black majority district and have no retrogression. That is no chance of sliding back. So yeah, I think the court was absolutely right to do this. It'll be good for the country. It'll be good for our politics because it's going to make more districts competitive because those black voters are not going to be packed together in a surefire Democratic district. They're going to be put into communities of interest where, you know, there's a cohesive geographical cohesiveness to it. And Democrats and Republicans both are going to have to go after those voters.
1: So your answer is maybe or narrow the or increase the chances or.
0: Well, I think there's maybe one district to be picked up in Louisiana, one district to be picked up in Alabama. Georgia's not going to redistrict now. If it does, it may be one district. I can't look at it here in Texas and see, you know, yeah, you could take the black population in Dallas and Houston and carve it up and create districts that are are more compact and cohesive, but you're also going to make those districts, which are nominally Republican, more competitive.
1: Do you want to see the Republicans have real primaries? Do you want to see a fight, or do you want to see a coronation?
0: I think it's to the advantage of us to have a real primary. And guess what? We'll have it. Think about how popular Ronald Reagan was. And yet George H.W. Bush had a primary. And I think it was good for both him and for the party to do so. The modern era is such that nobody gets a free ride.
1: But it would save $1 billion if Republicans said, OK, J.D. Vance is my guy. And
0: yeah. And they may say that, but they're going to say it because they see him out on the campaign trail and find him worthy of their support. Remember, everybody was so hepped up about DeSantis. Isn't he going to be great? And he turned out to be a terrible candidate. And, all the Democrats got behind one person in 2024, didn't they? Yeah, we don't need to have, any competition now that Joe Biden is stepping aside. Kamala Harris is just going to be great. Did she turn out very well for him? No, I don't think so.
1: I'll take your point, but I do think that before you close the door on Ron DeSantis, remember how much better Rubio got. And maybe DeSantis, that's who's a point. Fantastic governor. Yeah.
0: Yeah, you know, he has been a great governor. But there's a difference between being a great governor and being a great presidential candidate. And you put your finger on it. In that process, you either get better or you don't. And it's important that we put them through that process, because if we don't, we end up with, you know, the Kamala Harrises of the world. People who look good on the surface, but are not so good when they put them out there for performing.
1: We look good on the surface and we perform well. Carl, thanks so much for your time. Appreciate it.
0: Thanks, buddy. All the best.
1: Back in a moment.
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1: Just had a couple of minutes left. Just got to tell you, I'm going to be... I believe I'm going to be, what am I, hosting Laura Ingraham on Friday. That's official. You got One Nation on Sunday. And amongst my guests are going to be really, it's going to be great. I can't wait. I've been trying for this for the longest time. Harrison Greer. This is one of the MVPs of this administration, has cut all these fantastic trade deals and is at the hub of cracking down, along with Scott Bessent, on Iran. And we're going to discuss that this week, and it's going to be great. Sage Steele is going to be with us on Sunday, too. And a quick note, you'll find me on the 30th with my Fox Nation streaming shows. That'll be coming up in Reno, Nevada on the 30th of this month. So go to BrianKilmeade.com, as well as on the 11th. In Pensacola, Florida. And then on the fall, it's going to be huge. I have shows in St. Louis, in Clearwater, in Jacksonville, in Westbury, and Red Bank, New Jersey. And when you see the show that we put on, we're really going to bring America to life. It's Uniting the States tour coming the fall. And you're really going to love the theme on America's 250th birthday. So keep it here.
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6: ABC News, I'm Michelle Franzen. The president is now warning about fresh bombings on Iran if Iranian leaders don't agree to a peace plan. That from a post this morning. More from ABC's Rachel Scott at the White House.
17: The president launched Operation Epic Fury on February 28th. On April 7th, both sides agreeing to a ceasefire. And then on Sunday, the president announced Project Freedom, only to pause it 2 days later. The Strait of Hormuz remains at a virtual standstill. Only two commercial ships crossing under Project Freedom, more than 1,500 lined up waiting.
6: Despite a ceasefire that was supposed to take effect at midnight in the war in Ukraine, officials say Russia fired dozens of drones at Ukrainian targets overnight. Russian officials say Ukraine broke its own ceasefire. Three patients removed from cruise ship at the center of the hantavirus outbreak. The ship still off the West African coast. Three people have died and around 150 people are still on board that ship. This is ABC News.
18: Cool spring weather continues. Low 50s for highs as clouds thicken. There's a chance for stray flurries or sprinkles today and part of the night tonight. Late tonight, areas of frost again, a low of 36. Tomorrow, 55. From Storm Team 5, I'm meteorologist Jordan Lamers.
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9: And here's the practical effect of what's going to happen. Because we are going to eliminate using race to draw these congressional lines, it means that, especially in these southern states, we are going to add maybe a dozen more Republicans to the United States Congress. Texas is going to add 5 Republican seats. Florida's going to add 4 Republican seats. There'll be many more in other southern states. And we will finally make those districts look a whole lot more compact.
10: That is the governor of Texas, Governor Abbott, talking about they redid their maps and it passed and it held up to scrutiny. So it's going to be in there. Now the Republicans got to make sure to continue to make gains with the Hispanic vote, or else they're not going to get many of those seats. Joining us now is Congressman Chip Roy. He wants to be the next attorney general, and I imagine nothing standing in his way. Attorney General of Texas. But right now he's focused on Congress, where he's introducing the end the U Visa Abuse Act. And we're going to talk about that. Congressman, first off, what do you make of the gerrymandering madness we're seeing in most states?
11: Well, Brian, great to be on the show. And look, this is something that has been a part of American politics since the very beginning, right? Its very name is Elbridge Gerry, right? So it's been a part of political decision making. But what happened was a number of things. Number one, we got racial gerrymandering in the aftermath of the adoption of the Voting Rights Act, which was adopted for very good purposes to ensure that everybody had access to the polls without discrimination. But then it was used and interpreted by the court to say that maps had to be drawn to effectively create racially based districts, Well, the court rightly found now that that was unconstitutional. Governor Abbott was articulating that very well. Chief Justice Roberts did as well. And the best way to end racial discriminating is to not discriminate by race, to paraphrase Chief Justice Roberts. So that is now over. That is a good thing. So maps are going to have to adjust. That's very good. The maps that we've been passing in Texas, or for example, in Florida by Governor DeSantis, look, we're not even close to how bad they are in the maps that you see in, say, Virginia, which I'm hoping the Virginia Supreme Court will toss out. All of New England is literally blue, even though its voting is roughly 60-40. So California, overwhelming. Prior to this redistricting, Texas was 25 Republican, 13 Democrat. Now it's going to be something like 30-8. It depends. You know, there's a couple of seats we don't know. Maybe 28-10. It'll be something in that zip code. And the bottom line is, all we're doing is, frankly, a soft version of what they've already been doing for years. Democrats don't like it when we call their bluff. President Trump and now the new Republican, the America First Republicans, are the first to respond to the Democrats. For too long, we've unilaterally disarmed. We've let Democrats gerrymander to all Democrat seats, and we've been giving them seats in the House they never should have had in response. So, look, this is all about trying to make sure we have a strong Republican majority in the House and the Senate so we can have two more years under President Trump to deliver.
10: Well, I guess so. And then that's going to go through. We're going to see about Tennessee and Alabama now. And the Democrats are trying again to get that seat out of New York. Like, they're desperate to get Nicole Malliotakis out of there. I'm not really sure why, except that they just want that advantage again. So we'll see what's going to happen, because we have a terrible governor and an embarrassing mayor. I want you to hear, talk about the difference in the party. You guys had the Tea Party. And a lot of people thought, well, the Tea Party is really hurting the typical conservative movement. But no one denied that there was friction on the right, right?
11: Well, of course, correct. And thus it has been now for a good 15-plus years, where we've had a response to, frankly, old guard Republicans that were letting Democrats getting away with this sort of thing for a long time. Tea Party response, I mean, you remember it well. I remember it. I was a part of all of those efforts. We got Marco Rubio instead of Charlie Crist in Florida. Now look how great that is to have now Marco Rubio, Secretary of State. We got Rand Paul instead of Trey Grayson. We got Mike Lee instead of Bob Bennett. We got Ted Cruz instead of David Dewhurst. We set the stage for a new order. The Freedom Caucus was created. Donald Trump comes to Washington. It's a new dynamic where you have Republican Party led now by President Trump, backed up by the Freedom Caucus, and conservatives that came out of the Tea Party wave that are not taking the business as usual and saying, why are we unilaterally disarming and letting Democrats run the show? Now, there are a handful of Republicans in the Senate that are still of that old mind frame. And that's why we're having trouble with the 60-vote fake filibuster. The Mitch McConnells, the Tom Tillises, others that have their foot out the door, all of those folks are saying, oh, we've got to stay with the way we used to do it. We've got to protect the Senate. What good is it to protect the Senate if the Senate is not advancing the cause of freedom for the people of the country? A 60-vote threshold is fake, and now we can't pass the Save America Act. That's old thinking. New thinking is President Trump. Get it done. And that's what we're trying to do now with the maps. That's what we're trying to do on legislation.
10: But you know what? The thing is, I don't want to get rid of the filibuster. If they did it last time, you would have had two more states. You would have got rid of the Electoral College. It would have been real damaging. I love the idea of putting some of the Save America Act into a reconciliation program and try to get it that way, and then putting the pressure on pure voting ID. Because so much of the country is for it, even Democrats would be slitting their own throat to fight it.
11: Well, and I'm happy to put the voter ID on any moving vehicle, and I'm happy to put whatever we can to get reforms. But let me tell you two or three things. And I've had this debate with our mutual friend Kim Strassel in the Wall Street Journal and our good friends, and there are reasonable debates on this. But let me tell you this. Number one, the only reason they didn't blow up the filibuster last time was two Democrats, Kyrsten Sinema and Joe Manchin. I do not believe going forward that when the Democrats get a majority again, that there will be two Democrats to block it. I just don't believe it. That's number one. Number two, I'm a creature of the Senate. I was Ted Cruz's chief of staff. I know it well. I love having a ability to block bad bills. I want to stop court packing. I want to stop, for example, making D.C. a state. But I do believe Democrats will do it, number one. And number two, we can still have rules that would protect the ability to stop some of that stuff if you just embrace, for example, the talking filibuster. You know, it took 3 months to pass the Civil Rights Act. Mike Lee is correct. We need to be able to move legislation like the Save America Act to save this country while we have President Trump. And I think having a cooling saucer is great, but make them go talk. There's nothing in the Constitution or there's nothing sacrosanct about 60 votes. What there is something that's sacrosanct is that if you're a United States senator, you should be able to go to the floor of the Senate and hold it and debate and force a fight. I fully support that. I just don't support an artificial 60 vote threshold.
10: So I want you to listen to some, because I thought about you right away. Barack Obama was talking about what a great relationship and how they knew how to work an attorney general presidency and keep them separate, unlike what we're dealing with now. Listen to him. Cut 29.
12: Now that you're no longer in office, what powers do you believe the president should not have?
13: Well, there are a couple that I followed, even though they weren't law. And I want us, we're going to have to do some work to return to this basic norm, and we probably now have to codify it. The White House shouldn't be able to direct the Attorney General to go around prosecuting whoever the president wants to prosecute.
12: Yeah, because technically it's under the executive branch.
13: Technically,
12: the norm is that it's independent.
13: The idea is that the Attorney General is the people's lawyer. It's not the president's consigliere.
10: All right, so you want to be Attorney General of Texas, but you also, he's upset, I guess, that Pam Bondi and now Todd Blanche is close to the president and thinks he takes orders from them. Did Barack Obama have a wingman called Eric Holder? And who called himself the wingman? Eric Holder actually called himself the president's wingman.
11: Yeah, I mean, Brian, this is maybe one of the most egregious displays of hypocrisy I've ever heard. President Obama, he pretty much wrote the book on politicizing the federal government and the Department of Justice. Does everybody remember Lois Lerner and the Internal Revenue Service? To your point, do you remember Eric Holder? And I remember it all too well how much Eric Holder was politicizing the Department of Justice. And they set that whole stage. And by the way, the intelligence apparatus and everything else. And Barack Obama was neck deep in Russiagate and everything else. They literally are the ones that we're having to respond to with respect to the politicization. Now, let me be clear. You should, and if you're the Attorney General of the United States or, say, the Attorney General of Texas, you're supposed to follow truth wherever it may lead. You are supposed to follow the law. Whatever you bring before a grand jury, you should be able to make that case, get the indictment, and have something that you can take to a jury and prosecute and return a conviction. We are with federal judges. That was always the thing when I was a federal prosecutor. You do not bring cases that you do not have a legitimate basis for. And that does not mean political cases where you're just going after your enemy. But when you have blatant violations of the law, when you have people, where you had abuses of the law, targeting of American citizens through the intelligence apparatus, the use of Arctic Frost to target me, Brian, they came yes. and got my records as a member of Congress. Like, they were doing things that are beyond the pale. And then what were they doing with respect to the sentences for J6 individuals? It was obscene what they were doing. How about the FACE Act? They politicized people who were carrying out their First Amendment rights, engaging in, at worst, misdemeanor behavior in front of abortion clinics, and they wanted to put a 91-year-old survivor of gulags in Eastern Europe in jail for 13 years. That's political prosecution, and I think there ought to be consequences for that, and I think President Trump and now Todd Blanche and whoever he might make the permanent AG are correct to follow that justice.
10: So tell me about what you're doing with this this type of visa you say is being abused. It is the NU Visa Abuse Act.
11: Well, so this is something a lot of people aren't aware of. People are getting more familiar with H-1B abuse that we've seen, particularly in the Dallas-Fort Worth Metroplex, which is egregious. They're very, very well aware of illegal immigration. They're well aware of that we've had way too much flexibility in terms of bringing people in from all over the world under diversity visas and chain migration. But U visas is something that's different. This is a visa that allows an illegal alien who's here present to basically say they're a victim of crime. And they can, by the way, accuse anybody, and they have, and then get status under a U visa to stay in the United States. It's a perverse incentive. I had a, he was not a constituent, but a guy nearby here in Austin, Texas, who had to deal with this firsthand. He was charged with a crime. A guy accused him of a crime, an illegal immigrant. And that illegal immigrant falsely accused this American citizen. He had to go through all sorts of hell. As it turned out, we figured it out, and the guy was you know, exonerated, and his name was cleared, but only after a lot of fighting and you know, hardship for him and his family. And this illegal alien got a U visa in the process. Now, I think that's gotten sorted out. But we've had numerous examples of fraud where you can have an illegal alien and they'll just get their cousin or their uncle and they'll say, oh, yeah, that guy, you know, and then they'll say accuse him of a crime or whatever. And they'll get a U visa and be able to stay here in the United States. So I think we should end it. There's no real purpose for it. So I've introduced legislation to get rid of this abusive visa.
10: So any support? What can you tell me about the support you've received?
11: Well, you know, a lot of my colleagues are learning about it for the first time. I introduced it last week. They're looking at it. I think it's going to get a lot of support. People are joining on as co-sponsors. We're going to push it. I mean, look, there's a lot of things that we're trying to push that open people's eyes. It's hard because the 60-vote threshold we already talked about. It's hard to move stuff through both bodies. But I want to continue to elevate things. And hopefully we can get something like this, which should not be that controversial, attached to a moving piece of legislation, maybe one of the spending bills before the year's over. But look, the problem we have are the Democrats and what they do to block common sense stuff. For example, just funding ICE and Border Patrol, we had to, as you know, and talked about a lot on TV and on radio, that the Democrats were politically blocking the funding of ICE and Border Patrol, and we had to end run it using reconciliation. And that's not the way things should work, but we're going to try to attach good legislation to anything moving. I hope we have a strong Reconciliation 3 package where we have, yes, defense funding, but some stuff to help middle-class families and to solve some of the problems Democrats are creating. We've got to win this election this fall, so we need good bills to finish out this year.
10: How's your race going?
11: It's going great. I mean, look, it's a tough race, actually. The guy I'm running against, he's a state senator. He's a self-funder. He inherited a lot of money. He spent $18 million in the first primary. He's spending millions now. We've raised a lot of money. It's pretty much a 50-50 race at the moment, but we're closing strong and working hard going across the state of Texas. I'm going to be touring up through Longview, Dallas, Fort Worth, out to Weatherford, out to Midland, Odessa. Mm-hmm. Down to South Texas, back to Austin. I was in Houston a couple days ago, San Antonio yesterday. People want somebody who's been a prosecutor, who's been in court, who's been a lawyer, the former first assistant attorney general. Ted Cruz has endorsed me. A lot of the gun groups, gun owners, and National Association of Gun Rights, Tea Party groups, Jenny Beth Martin, have, you know, all endorsed me. And so we're working across the state. We feel good, but we're going to have to finish strong, and we need Texans to show up and to vote for someone who's actually been a lawyer, unlike my opponent who's never practiced law. So you need a real lawyer as attorney general.
10: You shouldn't be able to buy an election. And also, Congressman, there's no greater fighter. You already have a track record. So just challenge people to look at your track record and you'll win. Congressman Chip Roy, thanks so much.
11: Thanks, Brian. God bless you.
10: You got it. Back in a moment.
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17: Look, our leaders set the tone in this country, and I think that the President of the United States has set a tone where political violence is okay. He's advocated it himself before. It's a terrible thing. He's experienced
18: the target of it too.
17: He's been, that's what I'm saying. He's experienced the other side of that. We gotta stand up against this. We need to be speaking out against political violence.
10: Yeah, and blame Trump. Now, look, Trump could definitely tone down the rhetoric, but that's the way he's always been. But to think that the governor, who calls him a fascist, calls him a dictator because he wants traction and he gets it. No one's worse than Gavin Newsom, who's 20-somethings, put out his social media statements, dictator, fascist. He doesn't say Hitler. I get that. Others have said it pretty regularly. And you look at those guys, you say it over and over again, and that's what gets three assassination attempts. And when confronted, oh, well, you just tell your boss to tone it down. That's what Jimmy Kimmel says, too. And, I mean, he's got a 2-1 rating. There's not one person that voted for Trump that would ever watch Jimmy Kimmel unless they were stuck in prison somewhere. Everything is anti-Trump. You can't even say, well, I don't like his monologue, but everything is anti-Trump. And almost all of his guests are political. So same thing with Stephen Colbert, who's done in 2 weeks. And he made that statement last week. Well, I didn't really want to do politics, but a friend of mine, my producer, said, you know, that's the only thing that rates. And now what happened? You're marginalized to the point where your crowd is so small and partisan that you're and losing $12 million, they decide to call it quits. Governor, among the people that are upset is David Letterman, and he condemns CBS, calls them liars, and mocks that Oracle's founder's son has owned the team. It owns Oracle, and now used that money to buy CBS. Okay. David Letterman, I thought the guy walked on water for 20 years. He is like losing his mind at the end of his life. Just a, I don't know. He must be a depressed guy, but he has gone way to the left. And that's pretty much where most of these guys are. Barack Obama sitting down for a long interview with Stephen Colbert, kind of a salute to everything he's done. He talked real quick about what his library is going to be like. Cut 33.
13: I want them to put my presidency in context, right? I assume in my eulogy somewhere it'll be mentioned he was the first African-American president.
12: I will say something about
13: that. But what I want people to understand is that there was this extraordinary journey this country took to get to that point. And I was an episode in that. And it's this struggle between the idea that we, the people, includes everybody, that it's not just some, it's not just some select few.
10: All right, I tell you what, on the outside, it's the ugliest building I've ever seen. The fact that it took this long and went this over budget and destroyed a neighborhood is the subplot.
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20: ABC News, I'm Michelle Franzen. Word today, Ted Turner, the man who founded CNN and turned it into the first 24-hour network, has died. That according to Turner Enterprises. The outspoken mega media tycoon and philanthropist was married to actress Jane Fonda for a decade, and he received a star on the Hollywood Walk of Fame in 2004.
21: This is a hoot for me. I'm really excited about it. I didn't get here for my acting ability, even though I had a cameo appearance in both Gettysburg and Gods and Generals.
20: Ted Turner was 87. President Trump has hit the pause button on the mission to offer protection to ships in the Strait of Hormuz, saying he wants to see if the U.S. can reach a deal with Iran. At the same time, the president says if Iran doesn't make a deal, bombing could resume. In Maryland, Dayton James Weber, a quadruple amputee and professional cornhole player, is due back in court for a hearing. The 27-year-old charged in the fatal shooting of a car passenger in March. His attorneys say it's self-defense. This is ABC News. The FBI and the banking industry are renewing warnings about the newest technologies that scammers are using, including high-level role-playing with criminal intent.
0: Using information gleaned from the dark web or from legitimate data brokers, scammers posing as federal agents are calling victims firsthand.
1: When somebody is calling and pretending to be the FBI, the victim thinks that they're in trouble, so they're already frazzled.
0: Robert Richardson is with the FBI's Chicago field office.
1: The criminal then starts rushing them more.
0: Rushing them to transfer money out of an account the victim thinks has been hacked and into an account that turns out to belong to the scammer. The FBI took nearly 200,000 complaints about spoof phishing last year. Jim Ryan, ABC News.
20: The four-day school week growing in popularity around the country with kids and teachers stretching in-class days to have that last day off. More schools nationwide embracing the idea, especially in rural areas. I'm Michelle Franzen, ABC News.
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28: Cool spring weather continues, low 50s for highs as clouds thicken. There's a chance for stray flurries or sprinkles today and part of the night tonight. Late tonight, areas of frost again, a low of 36, tomorrow 55. From Storm Team 5, I'm meteorologist Jordan Lamers.
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1: So glad you're there. It's the Brian Kilmeade Show, and I'm here at 48th and 6th in Midtown Manhattan, heard around the country and around the world, where we just watched Ken Griffin, a big conference, basically say, I'm in a city that no longer welcomes business, and the tax the rich is a slur. And I agree with it. It makes people an enemy for being successful, and that's exactly what this ridiculous mayor, who, by the way, President Obama just said is a tremendous talent, who had this great line to make housing affordable. It's genius. Who would ever come up with something like that? Martha McCallum's going to be with us at the bottom of the hour, and Ben Shapiro is standing by. In fact, let's get to Ben right now. Daily Wire co-founder, host of the Ben Shapiro Show, number one New York Times bestseller. Ben, great to see you.
2: Hey, good to see you too. How are you doing?
1: Hey, by the way, I saw some of your great speeches, especially the one at University of Austin. Very impressive, of course, well delivered. And there was no protesters. Can you believe it, Ben? It was almost too easy.
2: Yeah, University of Austin happens to be a great institution. That's actually one of these startup universities that was started by Joe Lonsdale and Neil Ferguson and Barry Weiss. And it's done a fantastic job of actually trying to do higher education in a different way. So that was cool. It was a bit different from the usual.
1: First off, when it comes to the Iran war, they say 36% approval. Most Republicans are on board with it. It looks like the president is looking at a one-page, 14-point deal that he says has some promise. And if it moves forward, this thing could come to a close. I'm not really comfortable from what I've read so far. What about you?
2: Yeah, I mean, I think that the points that I've seen, again, it's sort of vaguely reported by Barak Ravid over at Axios, what's in that 14 points. I wouldn't be satisfied if I were President Trump with that deal. I do understand that Iran giving up its enriched uranium is probably the key sticking point in that deal. Iran is already apparently saying that they have problems with the deal. Again, the IRGC is embedded well into the, not just into the government, they run the government, but they are really sort of dead enders. They are willing to go all the way down into the ashpit of history if it requires them to do so, to not give up their nuclear weapons or to not give up their nuclear development. So I think that, you know, continuing to starve out the IRGC, continuing to deprive them of oil flow, continuing to deprive them of revenue, and continuing to degrade their ballistic missile capacity, that I think is going to be the path forward in the most likely scenario here.
1: In pure political sense, you see everything hitting turbo speed with the president. You look at the

0: within the next 72 hours by blowing up Kharg Island, destroying the refinery capacity of the Iranians, and then basically saying to the Europeans, okay, it's your problem to reopen the Strait of Hormuz, because we are perfectly well supplied here in the United States. The price might be a little bit higher than it was before, but we're also making a lot of money from exporting American oil. Permanently depriving Iran of its capacity to export would presumably put the administration there, the IRGC, on its last legs, and then you could leave it to allies in the region to help degrade their nuclear capacity. So again, I think there are a lot of off-ramps here the president could take if he wishes to.
1: So Ben, how amazing is it that you have a situation where Israel is not in the center of the storm? And when Iran has to take a shot, they take a shot at the UAE, who, by the way, I could not be more impressed with. And I think they're going to end up extremely tight with us in the West and Israel eventually as they break from OPEC. So why do you think that is? Why do you think Iran played the Gulf states or the problem card?
0: Well, I think that the Gulf states, they thought were going to be their leverage. They believe that because the United States wants the free flow of oil, that if they threaten the oil supplies in UAE and Saudi, that was sort of their final trump card to play. They only had a few cards to play here. One was trying to create that ballistic missile shield that the United States and Israel took down. And the other was their nuclear program, which has been significantly degraded. The third was the Strait of Hormuz, which it appears the United States will either find a way to reopen or will simply continue blockading the Iranian oil coming out. And their final trump card is really just bomb everything in sight in terms of oil supplies in an attempt to throw a crimp into the oil industry. The problem with that is that they're hurting their allies significantly more than they're hurting their enemies. In the United States, it's pretty well supplied in terms of oil. That is not true for Japan. That is not true for China. That is not true for a lot of the countries that are actually quite aligned with Iran. And so Iran is on its last legs here. And whether it takes 6 months or a year or 2 years for the regime there to fall apart, I think that it's a matter of time. I think the president knows that. And that's why I think the president keeps saying over and over that he has time and they don't. And he's right. He has 3 years left. And I'm not sure that economy lasts another 3 years. I'm not sure that it lasts another 3 weeks, given the current blockade.
1: Right. I mean, if there's going to be some unrest, it'll happen maybe after the fighting stops. And then people realize we have no water. I have no money. I have no job. And maybe we find a way to get them some guns. So, Ben, as I look what's happening over with Lebanon and Israel, and once again, I see so much misinformation. The expansion of Israel, they're trying to grab land from Lebanon. They're trying to expand Israel. They're never going to leave. Ben, why is it that Israel is in the place it is inside Lebanon? Maybe people should understand Israel has no interest in Lebanon except to live in peace. They're pushing forward in order to stop the rocketing that's stopping them from putting people, Israelis, in the north of their country. But yet it's being spun that Israel's expanding.
0: I mean, again, I think the thing to understand here is that the Lebanese government is not particularly opposed to what Israel is doing. This, by the way, was also true in the war that Israel fought in the early 1980s, late 1970s in Lebanon. They're actually working in conjunction with forces inside Lebanon, because essentially Lebanon, which was once a Christian country, it is always amazing to me to hear how Israel is somehow anti-Christian when Lebanon was literally a Christian country and has now been turned into a divided hellhole by Islamist terrorist groups springing from Iran and Palestinian terrorist groups in the south of Lebanon. You know, the fact is that the Lebanese government is at the mercy of Hezbollah, which is a large-scale terrorist organization run essentially from Iran. They fired thousands of rockets into northern Israel. They cleared out the entire north of Israel for fully 2 years. I mean, people had to abandon their homes in the north of Israel for 2 years. They're living in hotels in Tel Aviv and Jerusalem for 2 years, and their kids were going to different schools for 2 years because of that rocket fire. Israel moved into southern Lebanon after repeated warnings, specifically in order to clear out that terror nest. And the Lebanese government would love nothing better if they had the strength than for Hezbollah to be defenestrated. The problem is the Lebanese military is not strong enough to go up against Hezbollah by itself. And that's why the United States has been attempting under Secretary of State Marco Rubio to broker some sort of talks between the Israelis and the Lebanese government in order to combine forces to go after Hezbollah. So this is not an Israeli attack on Lebanon. This is an Israeli attack on Hezbollah, which controls southern Lebanon. That's it was essentially a mini terror state.
1: Oh, I want to bring you to the theme in your speech at the University of Austin. You believe America's institutions are in crisis, that there's really nothing that America is, or there's very few things America can count on that we have done in the past, from the FDA on down. Do you want to expand on that for our audience?
0: Yeah, I think that what's happened, I think we all feel it, particularly since 2020, is a lack of faith in institutions. A lot of lack of that faith is earned. You know, our institutions in the scientific realm failed us during COVID. Our institutions of higher education, they failed us. If you go back to the 2007

0: 2008 crisis. There's a feeling that our institutions on Wall Street failed us. And so the reaction to that has been a rampant anti-institutionalism. Destroy the institutions, not correct them, not fix them, not make them better, but destroy those institutions wholesale. Well, the problem is that institutions are also where we interact with one another in our daily lives, right? You and I interact via, you know, a news sort of institution. That's how you and I are interacting right now. If you go to church, you're interacting within the context of that institute. If those institutions degrade, what you end up with is individuals who really dislike each other because they never interact with each other. They don't know each other and they're not governed by the same rules. And so the sort of hatred that Americans are feeling for one another can be laid at the foot of the death of those institutions. What this means, though, is that we really have a duty to fight people who wish to further degrade those institutions or to destroy them rather than to fix them. There are some institutions that are probably beyond repair, but when it comes to our constitutional institutions, for example, the attempt that we see now to destroy, for example, the Senate of the United States, or destroy the filibuster, to destroy the Supreme Court on the part of the left, there's so many of these attempts. Those attempts are going to make the country worse, not better. They're just going to drive division that doesn't need to be there. We need to work together to restore the credibility of these institutions and replace the people leading them, rather than simply surrendering to the idea institutions have to be leveled.
1: How many times have you sat down with people that you've thought you've known for a while and they say, you know, there's no proof we went on the moon. 9/11 was an inside job. And I'm thinking to myself, what? Are you kidding me? Am I sitting next to Rosie O'Donnell? Am I sitting on The View? No, these are people with educations, but they're listening to certain other people and questioning everything, which is not a bad way to go through life. But there's everybody's foundation seems rocked and fragile.
0: Yeah, and I think that when people say that they're questioning everybody, that is not really true. They're questioning people who they perceive as experts, and they are not questioning the non-experts. They are not asking hard questions of the people positing the conspiracy theories. They're asking hard questions of the people who are not positing the conspiracy theories. And, you know, I understand very well, don't trust the experts, but that should not then turn into trust the non-experts. That is not the same proposition. Obviously, everybody should be asked hard questions. The real question is, how do we restore institutional trust such that we don't have conspiracism run amok, people believing that, you know, the moon landing was fake, also believing that the banks are controlled by nefarious forces, or that President Trump is controlled by space aliens, or whatever the stupid conspiracy theory of the day happens to be.
1: Or controlled by Israel.
0: Yes. No, that one comes up an awful lot. I can guarantee you the president of the United States is not controlled by anyone. I mean, if you've dealt with the president or followed the president for any length of time, you should be able to tell that he is definitely his own man.
1: Ask Melania. I'm pretty sure he's calling his own shots there. So you did some work, the Daily Wire did, on fraud in Ohio, and J.D. Vance spoke about it yesterday. Tell me what you discovered. We've been focused on Minneapolis and California, but there's more.
0: So our investigative reporter, Luke Rosiak, did a fabulous job. He went into Ohio, and he actually checked out some of these home healthcare centers, basically buildings that are stacked with hundreds of offices that are basically empty, and they are organized as home healthcare services and receiving Medicaid dollars. And in some cases, the applications are basically going out to people who are caring for their own parents, people who are supposedly getting, you know, taxpayer dollars in order to go and read to mom or dad, or to bring mom and dad dinner. And then they're applying for federal aid on that basis, and tens of millions of dollars, hundreds of millions, probably billions of dollars being cleared through these sorts of fraudulent services. Now, it's possible that this isn't actually technically legal fraud, right? It could be that all of this is happening within the purview of the program, which speaks to the broadness of these programs and the amount of waste that is in these programs. But again, it is hard to see how that is a good use of taxpayer funds when you have literal empty buildings that are just registered for 300 home healthcare services and hundreds of millions of dollars clearing through these false addresses.
1: Yeah, it would just seem to me, if when we start doing these fraud stories, it should be a bipartisan effort. And then if you hear the laws being proposed that would go after people who are pursuing fraud,
0: over
1: in California, what we're seeing now. I mean, and I imagine Ohio, you might be getting people that will say thank you.
0: Yeah, I think that's right. I think that Governor DeWine will probably move on some of this. Certainly, Vivek Ramaswamy, if he becomes governor, has already pledged that he's going to move on a lot of this. The state legislature is Republican over there. So I think that, again, fraud exists in all states, blue and red. But I think you'll get more action on it in red states than you would in the blue states.
1: All right, a couple of things going on. There are problems on the right, and we just discussed them. There's a podcast world that has turned on Donald Trump, and it's not really affecting much in his ratings, but certainly something that Democrats are jumping on. I was struck by Barack Obama sat down with Stephen Colbert, and they talked about this upcoming talent that we are saddled with here in New York. Cut 28.
2: I'm not as worried about this so-called rift between the left and liberals, as you describe it. You look at somebody like Mamdani, who I think is an extraordinary talent. He wants people to be able to afford housing in New York. Well, you know, I would assume liberals in New York want the same thing. And so I don't worry as much. What I'm more interested in for Democrats is, do you know how to just talk to regular people like we're not in a college seminar?
3: I think that's one of the powers that Mamdani has.
2: That's correct.
3: Is that he also, not only does he talk like a normal person, but he lives a normal life, but he also names what is obviously wrong.
2: Yes.
3: And he goes, we should change that thing.
2: That doesn't make any sense. And not have a bunch of gobbledygook around it.
1: Does it amaze you a guy with this type of political experience thinks that Mamdani's the future? And if he is, I'm scared for the country.
0: Well, I mean, first of all, I think that Barack Obama was exactly Mamdani's type of politician. So this is not shocking to me at all. I think Barack Obama was always a radical masquerading as a traditional liberal. And he unleashed that in his first term. And that's why he got shellacked in the 2010 midterms. And that's why he ran a competitive race with Mitt Romney in 2012. I mean, so this idea that Barack Obama was ever some sort of moderate is totally insane. He is always somebody who masqueraded as moderate while pushing Bernie Sanders-esque policies. And so he agrees with Mamdani, right? I mean, that's the dirty secret. The dirty secret is not that Mamdani is somehow a traditional liberal. The dirty secret is that Barack Obama was a leftist and that this party has moved so far to the left over the course of the last 20 years that is unrecognizable from, say, the 1998 Bill Clinton Democratic Party. It is a completely different species. And so I am not surprised at all that Barack Obama, who has sort of a personal history somewhat similar to Zoran Mamdani's in the sense that, I mean, he writes in Dreams from My Father, all about sort of his background, his feelings of split identity and all this kind of stuff. Yeah, that's very similar to how Mamdani thinks of himself, or the idea that Barack Obama, who did not live sort of the normal life in the United States, right? He went to Occidental College and then he went to Harvard Law School and then he came back and he was a community organizer and was working in highfalutin law firms. And then treating himself as a man of the people, saying that Zoran Mamdani, who is literally an itinerant rich kid who rapped for a non-living until he ran for public office, and that guy is living the life that New Yorkers are living. I mean, it's totally insane. But again, when you hear it from Obama, you have to understand he sees in Mamdani a kindred spirit. And so I think that the gap between Obama and Mamdani was basically non-existent. And so, of course, he sees this as a non-issue. The gap between John Fetterman and Mamdani is very much existent.
1: Yeah.
0: The gap between Josh Shapiro and Mamdani is probably existent, but the gap between Barack Obama and Mamdani is non-existent.
1: Ben Shapiro, thanks so much. Always great. Check out the Daily Wire. Thanks, Ben.
0: Thanks a lot.
1: All right, back in a moment.
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1: Hey, Martha McCallum, I went a little long. I'm with Ben Shapiro. I was very fascinated, but I also wanted to talk to you, and we got a whole half hour after this, but real quick, do you know who you're having on your show? I know it starts at 3 o'clock today. Did I catch you?
16: I think we're working on Brian Kilmeade. I hope he's going to come through.
1: Well,
16: we're seeing how yeah. You know, busy his schedule is.
1: Do you need anybody else?
16: Later?
1: Me the whole hour? Is it just me?
16: We're talking to Matt Whitaker. Obviously, we're going to be digging in deep into this potential memorandum of some sort of agreement with Iran. There's obviously a lot of questions around what that might look like and whether or not it's a good deal. So, you know, we know the president and has said that he would not settle on anything short of a good deal. And the parameters so far are pretty vague. So we'll see where that whole thing
1: is. Yeah, we have a rundown of what Axios has said, and there's a lot to be done. But there's only thing I'm sure of is that NATO's not involved, right? I mean,
16: yeah.
1: Which he's a fascinating guy to talk to because what has happened to that alliance? It's got...
16: Well, and then you have the Canadian Prime Minister saying, you know, the future of Europe is Europe-led. That's interesting.
1: Really?
16: Yeah, how are you going to do
1: Europe
16: that?
1: Doesn't think
16: good
1: that.
16: Luck with that. Yeah. Exactly. Yeah, good luck with that. So apparently Canada is abandoning us for a Europe-led future geopolitical setup. So that should be interesting,
1: it should
16: I think, right?
1: Yeah.
16: Yeah.
1: I'm sure the French are going to do a good job shooting
16: windmills.
1: Happens.
16: It'll be like Don Quixote, like fighting with windmills.
1: So good. I mean, every time he criticizes us, his ratings go up. So I think he's enjoying this.
16: Oh, my gosh.
1: He does. Well, we'll see. Martha McCallum, more on her in just,
16: right
1: just
16: after
1: a moment.
16: This.
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7: Cool spring weather continues. Low 50s for highs as clouds thicken. There's a chance for stray flurries or sprinkles today and part of the night tonight. Late tonight, areas of frost again, a low of 36. Tomorrow, 55. From Storm Team 5, I'm meteorologist Jordan Lamers.
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1: Hey, welcome back. Martha McCallum is here. And Martha, we first started just trying to get a hold of what Axios is reporting. All I could see, it's one page, 14 points. Mm-hmm. And one thing would be zero enrichment for 15 years. Some say 12. 12 to 15 years. I can't imagine the president saying any. I'm putting a threshold on it anyway. But let's say it's 15. Mm-hmm. And then they'll be able to go to 3.2%. They get their sanctions gone and their money unfrozen. They'll gradually reduce the blockade as they gradually open up the strait. And we're not supposed to bomb them anymore. And they're not supposed to have nuclear weapons anymore. But it doesn't say anything that I could see about Hezbollah, supplying Hezbollah, Hamas, Islamic Jihad, and ballistic missile limitations.
16: So it's hard to, you know, there are outlines here that look familiar to JCPOA, which is going to raise a lot of questions, I think, in people's minds about whether or not, lifting the frozen Iranian funds, which is something that, this administration has been very critical about in the past. But, you know, there's no doubt in my mind that when I interviewed Pezeshkian about 9-10 months ago, and all he wanted to talk about was that their money was frozen and that they, how can they, because I said, why do you have such a lousy economy? Why do you have inflation through the roof? This is all before the war. Why is your currency absolutely mm-hmm. worthless? Well, we can't have an economy, he said, because we have our funds are all frozen and we have sanctions against us everywhere we turn. So how are we supposed to have a good economy? And yet all the money that they got was poured into their weapons programs, their proxies,
1: including the nuclear program.
16: Totally. So, I just would be super wary of believing anything they say, basically. And I think dealing with these guys has to be sort of like step by step, prove that you did this, prove that you did that. We need anytime inspections, anywhere. And then we'd have to show up immediately to see and then surprise them 2 weeks later. Oh, we're here. We have to see what's going on. In terms of I think one of the big questions that I still have is about these 900 pounds of highly enriched uranium and where it is. Because they went back and forth on this before the war. Remember they said they took it out of the country? They moved it away. It was in another location. Then we were told that intelligence points to it being in Isfahan, buried in the rubble underneath. Yesterday we heard from intelligence reports that, they have basically a year breakout period again, which is where they were a year ago. So there is so much that would have to be verified in this deal, I think, to make it appealing at this point. But I understand there's a big push to move on. But I don't see how you make any deal with this regime, honestly, that can be trustworthy.
1: I like the security umbrella they put together. And now since Sunday, did on Monday. I thought this is, they'll get resistance. And sooner or later, they'll realize you're not going to be able to hurt. You're not going to be able to get to us. And we'll be able to get these ships going. And everybody except Iran would be allowed to move in and out. So I liked what they were doing, but the next day, yesterday was around your show that we found out about the freeze?
16: No, because Rubio was on the press conference toward the end of the show. Why lift this new operation so quickly? Why do you think?
1: Well, he said Pakistan asked us to lift it in order to get the talks going. So number one, it shows
16: it's
1: benefits? Working.
16: Who benefits from lifting it? If it's helping to keep the transit moving and keeping everyone safe,
1: yeah.
16: I think the only person that benefits from it is Iran if they think they can start, you know, charging people $2 million to get through safely again. So, I mean, maybe, you know, maybe it's just not clear yet what that deal is. But I agree with you. Lifting it, I don't understand that move.
1: Right. And they both violated, they definitely violated the ceasefire, rocketing the UAE, going after our ships.
16: 10 times.
1: Yeah. So we said it hasn't hit the threshold yet. And that's not the military talking, that's the president.
16: Right.
1: So how much pressure do you think the president's under to end this, like when you think about the midterms?
16: I think there's a lot of political pressure on it. He sees, you know, some of his approval numbers weak right now, for sure. He sees gas prices moving higher. And then he looks up right now and goes, this is great. Oil's down $7 today. The market, the Dow's taking off like a rocket. But, you know, we've seen this whipsaw over the course of this whole thing over the past couple of months already. My hope is that, and General Jack Keane sort of suggested this in an interview that we did yesterday, I guess, or the day before. He said something to the effect of, you know, we just hope that our intelligence agencies and Israel's intelligence agencies have a lot going on when it comes to Iran and the people and the future of the regime and the government. I mean, I would put a whole lot of hope in that. I think that until you get an actual change in leadership there, you really can't trust any deal.
1: See, how much do you think it is our munitions depletion? If you look at New York Times, who always says the glass is half empty when it comes to Trump, how much does that have to do with this?
16: Well, I mean, it's of a concern. I mean, you know, military sources say that they're concerned about this as well. Can we ramp it up? You know, there's a story a couple of weeks ago about the potential to ask the auto companies to start creating, to start building missiles and drones. That sounds like a pretty serious need if you're considering converting them. You know, the last time we did that was during COVID when we got manufacturers to start building ventilators, right?
1: Yeah, which were killing people, but I don't want to slow you down. Yeah,
16: but we digress. I'm not laughing at people who died during COVID.
1: No.
16: So that it's clearly a question whether or not we're short of munitions. One of the things that I think obviously very interesting in all of this meeting in China next week and how all of this plays in. Is China going to pressure Iran to end this war, to agree to something so that they can get the street moving again? You know, maybe China is influencing this question of lifting this. What was the new one called? Operation Freedom, excuse me, Operation Freedom. Do you think maybe China, you know, put some pressure on this because they need their oil from Iran?
1: But here's the thing. Operation Freedom was not affecting China. In theory, our blockade was stopping China. So the blockade is still there. So that's blocking China.
16: But China, correct me if I'm wrong here, but China gets a lot of its oil from Iran.
1: Yes.
16: The blockade was still in effect, blocking coming or going from Iran. So that would include oil going to China.
1: Absolutely.
16: So they were not benefiting from Operation Freedom.
1: They were not.
16: They're still boxed in.
1: Because they would not need an escort. So the Marco Rubio said, I'm, you know, talking to China constantly about put pressure on your guy.
16: Right.
1: You get 80% of your oil from them. You basically arm them.
16: It's the same conversation we had for so long with North Korea, right?
1: Right. So, you know, put pressure on them. But now it's affecting them directly.
16: Mm-hmm.
1: So that's Marco Rubio says putting pressure on. And President Xi says, according to the president of the United States, President Xi has been very deferential in their conversations. They have not brought up anything like you're denying me my oil, but they are going through their reserves. We know about gas lines that were happening in China. We've heard about that. We know about the Philippines is rolling blackouts, and we know that Pakistan has it too. I imagine Japan and all the others are paying the price. South Korea, and they're the ones who depend heavily on this. So,
16: absolutely. And you know how many troops we have in South Korea protecting them from the north? 60,000.
1: So we said, hey, you got some ships. Why don't you fight too?
16: Absolutely.
1: They said, no, not really. We're not really into
16: it. It's crazy. I did an interview with the president a couple of weeks back, and he was basically saying, you know, we wouldn't have a deficit if we didn't spend all this money protecting all these countries in Europe and in Asia.
1: Mm-hmm.
16: You know, all of our money going to protecting these countries where they are based on these relationships, post-war relationships. They need to step up.
1: I want you to hear.
16: They need to say thanks a lot. What can we do to help?
1: Well, I mean, absolutely. I understand they were a little insulted that they didn't get a heads up, but as we mentioned last week, Martha, when you saw the buildup in the region that lasted weeks,
16: right.
1: What do you think we were doing? Cut 7 is Robert Harwood.
20: I believe at the end of the day, the real center of gravity remains the leadership in Iran, the IRGC, and their ability to control the people, leveraging these elements of power, be it the Straits of Hormuz, the nuclear weapons, the funding of surrogates. So unless we address all those issues, it's just as Secretary Rubio said, we'll be back and dealing with this later. Yeah, so again, we'll have to see what the negotiations portend, but any control of the Straits by either side seems unacceptable to the other at this point.
1: I hear you. So I want to come back and I want to talk about what Ken Griffin said yesterday about the city that we're in, about New York, what Barack Obama continues to say about Mamdani, extremely talented, future of the party. Really? Socialist? Because he brought up this thing called we want to make housing affordable and free buses. How? 34 years old, no business experience, no world experience. He's supposed to be doing it. I'm surprised that he thinks he's spotting talent there, but I want to get his take on that. Also, the California had a big debate to be the next governor. Seven people on the stage. Who will emerge? Don't move.
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7: It was creepy and weird.
8: Agreed.
7: I mean, like, knock, knock, knock on the window. Like, huh. Mayor of New York City.
8: Oh, knock on the screen, yeah.
7: Yeah, on the screen. Like,
8: yeah. Like, that's how many times have you watched that video?
7: Three. Like, you literally look at the first time, and you're like, you got to be kidding me. Okay? And then the second time, you're like, you know what, this is actually... This has gone from creepy to actually not really creepy. This has gone to frightening because, yeah. You know, the CEO of United Healthcare was killed just a few blocks from my house. And anything that creates like an agitation in the extremist on either side of the aisle is a frightening dynamic. I mean, you know, if we look at what happened in D.C.
1: So that is Ken Griffin at a conference yesterday being asked about the fact that Zohra Mamdani on TikTok did a shoot where he went out there on a tape and pointed Ken Griffin's $238 million apartment, says it's his second home. Why is he here? We should be taxing him more. He gives hundreds of millions of dollars to charity. He's about to spend $9 billion on an office building because taxes were so high, he left Chicago. And now you're vilifying Ken Griffin, CEO of Citadel. He's the guy, Zohra Mamdani, and says we should not have billionaires. Martha McCallum here. Her show starts at 3 o'clock Eastern time. So Ken Griffin is making a lot of sense. I couldn't wait to hear him. He met with the governor. Martha, if I'm him, I don't buy a building here.
16: No, I mean, I think he is probably getting much closer. I don't think anyone would be surprised if he pulls that project out of Manhattan. He doesn't need to have it here. He could do it in Florida. He could do it in a lot of places. You see that you have most J.P. Morgan workers now work in Texas. So this is real. I mean, this was a very childish move. This little tap, tap, tap. We're going to tax the rich.
1: Double down.
16: Now, I guess this appeals to the 20-something voter for Mamdani in the mayoral election. But you got to be real. I mean, you got to figure out, you know, who built the hospitals and the parks and every good thing about this city was all built by people who were tremendously successful and were raised and taught, you know, most of them came from nothing. Okay. I'm thinking about, for example, Ken Langone, right? Who built the hospital system, a huge part of the hospital system in New York. Look at the Tisch family. Look at what they've done for Manhattan. All of these people who literally built these businesses and then turned around and gave back to the community in huge ways. Those people are being chased away. Ken Griffin's a huge philanthropist as well. So, I mean, just like you got to think a couple chess moves ahead on this stuff.
1: So he says New York does not welcome success.
16: Right.
1: He says he considers the phrase tax the rich a slur. So what do you mean tax the rich? What are you trying to do? Are you trying to create tension in this country? And that's what they're saying with the Michigan, in Michigan, that Senate race, mm-hmm. with both those candidates. That's certainly what they said in Seattle with that mayor. Remember, she doesn't care if millionaires leave.
16: Ha, ha, ha.
1: Yeah.
16: Millionaires leave. Ha, ha. Bye. She said, bye.
1: So he's thinking about not doing the $9 billion apartment, but he said he's thinking more and more about Miami. And he said, yeah. I want to build more and more in Miami. They welcome it. It's a great environment. Families like it. I know how crowded it is and it's got a downside, but there's more upside. And there's a lot of like-minded people in that area.
16: Look, America needs to embrace success. The way that you build an economy, and this is certainly what Governor DeSantis did in Florida, you make it very attractive for businesses to come in. You lower regulation. You have a tax framework that is very inviting to businesses, and you get out of their way and you let them compete with each other. You let them succeed. They hire a lot of people. I mean, New York City should be giving people tax incentives to move here. I mean, look what happened after COVID. You know, you have, look at Wall Street. Okay. Now I realize the business changed and that so much of it is done electronically now. But when I used to work down there on the floor of the New York Stock Exchange for CNBC, all of the buildings around you, when you walked out of the building, were just jam-packed with investment banks and all kinds of banking businesses. Now they're all apartments. They're all apartments.
1: Mm-hmm.
16: Those companies left.
1: Yeah.
16: They moved first to Jersey City, then other places. They moved their operations further out. And this is not a productive environment for New York City. You got to encourage people to be successful. We got to get back to that. You know, we're both working on books about the 250th anniversary of the country. Like, this merit and competition is what made America what it is. There's no guarantee of continued success, right? Every empire has fallen. So if you want this to continue, you have to keep getting back to what made us a great country. Mm-hmm. And if you don't, it will fail. It will fail.
1: So another thing is Barack Obama thinks that Bondomi's doing a great job. I don't want to play the soundbite again, but he came out long. He said, this guy's a great idea. Mm-hmm. Let's make housing affordable. Who can argue with that? Well, how do you make it affordable? It's like saying, I'm against crime. Well, what are you going to do to fight crime? Tell me your action plan. But why would Barack Obama, with all his experience, say Bondomi's a great talent who has a great plan for New York?
16: I really don't know the answer to that. Maybe he's just trying to be optimistic about his party and he's looking for talent and he hopes that this guy's going to grow over the years. He's very young. He has a lot to learn about how things work. Obama was very young when he started out. Maybe he sees something kindred in him. But, you know, President Obama, when you look back at his history, he was so much more moderate than these folks. So much more moderate than these folks, if you actually just look at his policies. You know, starting with, I mean, he was initially, you know, he changed his mind on gay marriage over the years. Mm-hmm. So, I mean, that's just one example. I mean, the other economic factors also that he was fairly moderate on. I think even on the border, right? The things that he said, oh, you know what? You can't just come across the border. You got to get here legally. So I think he's just looking for something positive, I guess. He's looking for somebody who's got some charisma.
1: Right,
16: I have no idea.
1: But he should point out that in the future of the party, you would think. They don't know.
16: And who's he going to point to?
1: Maybe Bashir, but every time I bring up Bashir, people in Kentucky say, are you kidding me? He is not a moderate, but he does have 60% approval rating. Shapiro, you could say those two guys. You could say, I like some ideas that Fetterman has, but I don't think he'd ever say that. Mm-mm. You know?
16: Do you think Fetterman's going to become a Republican?
1: I don't know what's holding him back. Is it his wife holding him back? There's something holding him back on that, and I'm not sure what it is. But I think it's going to come down to the fact that I think they're going to primary him, don't you?
16: Probably, yeah.
1: In Pennsylvania? No, he's got another 2 years. So yeah, he's got till 28.
16: Yeah.
1: So I think he's got some time. But the president really goes out of his way to compliment him. What the president does not do, he does not really welcome Bill Moore. So, like, for those people who are liberal that agree with him, he does not, you know, unless you're all in every day,
16: right,
1: all the time, that's it.
16: Right.
1: So tell me who's coming up on your show for people just tuning in right now.
16: Well, we're going to obviously be talking a lot about what's going on with this Iran deal. Matt Whitaker is going to join us. We'll talk about the future of Europe and whether or not it's going to be the center of the global dynamic future, as Europe and the Canadian prime minister seem to think. And we're also going to talk about what happened in Indiana with this primarying situation that was pulled off by really two super PACs and Jim Banks in Indiana. The president said he's going to primary. The president looks at this situation, I think, and says, I know history says that you're going to lose in the midterms. If you're a sitting president, your party's going to lose in the midterms. But, like, I want to try to turn this on its head. So he's all in at trying to undo that trend.
1: And being that we're separate now by 3 or 4 seats, he knows it will change. Not much has changed. Martha McCallum, thanks so much. See you
16: tonight. Great to see you, Brian.
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11: ABC News, I'm Michelle Franz, and days after the U.S. launched Project Freedom to escort ships through the Strait of Hormuz, President Trump now says that operation is on pause to give peace talks a chance, but also warned bombing could resume if Iran doesn't make a deal. Americans are paying at least $4.50 a gallon, now the highest in 4 years. ABC's Rebecca Jarvis says more.
12: Feeling that pressure, a number of states have now enacted gas tax holidays. Kentucky is the latest to do it, but Indiana, Utah, and many others are also trying to help consumers with this burden, which continuously is increasing.
11: Following the news of Ted Turner's death, President Trump calling him one of the greats. The media titan and trailblazer founded CNN and also shaped 24-hour cable news. Ted Turner was 87. Three passengers airlifted today from the Dutch cruise ship due to a hantavirus outbreak. Three people on board died earlier, and the ship remains in limbo off West Africa's coast. This is ABC News. More than 3 months after Nancy Guthrie vanished from her Arizona home, the FBI director is speaking out about the initial days of the investigation.
13: FBI Director Kash Patel says his agency was kept out of the Nancy Guthrie investigation for 4 days at the beginning. He told Sean Hannity's podcast that he was the one who called Google and insisted that they look in their system for images from Guthrie's doorbell camera, even though Guthrie wasn't paying for a subscription. And he said it was the Pima County Sheriff's decision to send a DNA sample to a private lab in Florida rather than the FBI lab at Quantico. But the sheriff says the FBI was immediately notified and that a member of the FBI task force was on scene. Guthrie's whereabouts remain unknown. Alex Stone, ABC News.
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18: Cool spring weather continues, low 50s for highs as clouds thicken. There's a chance for stray flurries or sprinkles today and part of the night tonight. Late tonight, areas of frost again, a low of 36, tomorrow 55. From Storm Team 5, I'm meteorologist Jordan Lamers.
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0: rising from the heart of the swamp, a beacon of truth is casting its light. From sea to shining sea, The Vince Show. Here's Vince Colonnaise.
1: All right, 844-484-3872. 844-4-THE-USA. That's the way to join us today. From coast to coast, from sea to shining sea, it's payback time for weak Republicans. The American voter knows exactly what time it is. A couple of Indiana Republicans, they just didn't get the message. Maybe they have the message now. It is great to be with you, ladies and gentlemen. Big results out of Indiana yesterday as a bunch of Trump-endorsed candidates for the state Senate in Indiana just won big time, destroying the incumbent Republicans in that primary process there, who last year voted against giving us just two Republican-leaning seats in the state. Yes, that's right. But perhaps you missed the detail here. Let me just emphasize. It was two Republican-leaning seats we were looking for to make up for the massive, massive rigged elections we have going on across the country from the Democrats. You realize right now that Democrats have stolen over 40 seats across our country, over 40 seats across our country, ill-gotten, by virtue of the fact that they've drawn districts in such a way that they guarantee Democrat power at the expense of the voters of each state. 40 seats. They use illegal aliens to get unearned seats in blue states. 40 seats. They use a rigged census that gives more seats to blue states and fewer states to red states than either of those kinds of states deserve. 40 seats. Democrats have been stealing them for years. President Trump, seeing this, detecting this threat that disenfranchises the American voter, he said last year, guys, I need your help here. You Republicans who occupy office right now in places like Indiana, we need your help here. We need to balance this out. It is not making any sense to allow this rigging to continue. Please help us. And a number of Indiana Republicans, guided by the Mitch Daniels, Mike Pence system in Indiana, decided to fight back against the president, and more importantly, to fight back against you and your wishes. And most importantly, against the wishes of Republican voters of Indiana. What a mistake. What a mistake. Because you get the results in last night, and holy cow, these are landslides. In each of these races last night in Indiana, in almost every one, not all of them, almost every one of them, the incumbent gets defeated not by a small margin, a wide margin. District 1, Republican contest there, 75-23, incumbent unseated. District 11, 59-41, incumbent unseated. District 19, 62-38, incumbent unseated. District 21,

0: It's a 50-50 split between the incumbent and the challenger. And the challenger, the incumbent who voted to keep the maps the same way, said it's only fair. We got to work with Democrats. Work with Democrats. They're stomping on your face. At what point do you stand up and fight back? President Trump warned all these guys. He warned them back in December. He posted about this. You remember that post? We talked about it at the time. The president said on the day of the vote in the state Senate on this question of whether or not Republicans in Indiana would fight for us at all. He said, I love the state of Indiana. Love it. I've won it, including primaries six times, all by massive majorities. Importantly, it now has a chance to make a difference in Washington, D.C., in regard to the number of House seats we have that are necessary to hold the majority against the radical left Democrats. Now, every other state has done redistricting, the president said, willingly, openly, easily. There was never a question in their mind that contributing to a win in the midterms for the Republicans was a great thing to do for our party and for America itself. In all fairness, the Democrats have been doing redistricting for years and continue to do so. Yeah, that's how you end up with a state like New Mexico with not a single Republican representative, as Democrats steal all the seats. That's how you end up with states like Illinois and Maryland and Massachusetts. And the list is endless. California, where Democrats have been rigging the elections for years, rigging the maps for years. That's how you end up with a Supreme Court case involving Louisiana. Democrats have been rigging the elections for years to diminish the power of the American voter in each of those states. The president said, we got to fight back. He called on Indiana to do that. And he said, unfortunately, Indiana Senate leader Rod Bray enjoys being the only person in the United States of America who is against Republicans picking up extra seats. In Indiana's case, two of them. Two. It's just two seats. That's what, you idiots. Two seats. He's putting every ounce of his limited strength, says the president of Rod Bray, into asking his soon-to-be very vulnerable friends to vote with him. By doing so, he's putting the majority of the House of Representatives in Washington, D.C. at risk, and at the same time putting anybody in Indiana who votes against this redistricting likewise at risk. In fact, the president promised that if you vote against it, you're going to be facing a primary come the spring. Well, it's the spring, and we had the primary, and these guys lost big time. Big time. Now, what have we learned? What have we learned? Well, let's check with one of them. Here's Indiana Senator Travis Holdman. He's one of the guys who voted against doing the right thing. And he says the fact that Indiana voters decided to throw him out of office is a sign that they are, quote, unchristian. What? Yes. He attacked their religion for throwing him out.
1: Well, I have one lesson for people. Revenge and retribution is not a Christian value. And that's what this was all about. And I'm not bitter about it. It's just a fact.
0: No, yeah, you're not bitter.
1: And there's life after serving in the Indiana Senate. And I'm going to find out what that's like.
0: Yes, you are. You are going to find out what that's like. Because the voters have decided to throw you out. So I can't vote for the other guy or else I'm unchristian? What's that math? That's awful. How about repent for that claim? That's unbelievable.
2: Is he saying God wanted him in that position?
0: Yeah, that was a God-given position. He had to stay there forever and poorly serve the people of Indiana. That's what God wanted. That's awful. That's awful that he would say that. He couldn't be a man last year, and he couldn't take a loss like a man this year. Holdman. There he is. Travis Holdman. You lost. Why did you lose? Because you failed to do what the voters sent you to do, which is represent them. The whole country didn't throw you out. Donald Trump didn't vote you out. Donald Trump endorsed your political opponent, and that carries a lot of weight. But it was the voters of Indiana who threw you out. The voters of your district that threw you out. Very unchristian. No. In fact, their moral obligation is to the well-being of their families. And how do you guarantee the well-being of your family? Well, it would certainly help if you had a functional country, a law-abiding country, one with sovereignty, one with borders, one with law and order, one with a functioning economy. How do you achieve that? You have elections with integrity that accurately reflect the American people. How do you achieve that? You fight back against the Democrats who've been stealing from us. That's how. Spare us your theological lectures. How about just do the right thing? I hope, honestly, for this guy's sake, I hope the rest of his life he starts making the right decision to do the right thing for his family and for his community, because he failed here. And that's why voters threw him out.

0: this Indiana result will have ramifications. It's going to echo across the whole country. You know, oftentimes you see what happens in these kind of out of cycle elections, you know, in other words, not right at the midterm November general election date or not at the general election date for a presidential election. The media has a tendency to overinterpret single elections. They'll call them bellwethers when they're not, that they're indicators of something huge is happening. And oftentimes when they're not, there is something huge going on here that is measurable in Indiana. And that huge thing is the American people are done with the crap. They're done with the lies. They're done with being sold out by the people who claim to be their leaders. Done with it. We're done with it. If you fail us, we will remember and we will hold you accountable. We will throw you out. There's a delusion going on right now in the establishment Republicans, the kind of establishment Republicans who thought that they could just, you know, not fight back and get away with it. Well, I don't like Trump. Trump's telling me to fight back. I'm not going to do it. There's a delusion that all of this ends with Trump. Like, after President Trump leaves office, it's over. It's not going to be a problem anymore. Don't worry. We can go back to the status quo. We can be engaged in this gentleman's agreement with the Democrats, you know, a party that is in no way acting like gentlemen. Instead, everything they do, they're acting like scoundrels. They're constantly upending the rules of the system in order to benefit their own power, while Republicans, too many of them, have been rolling over. They think it's all going to go back after Trump's second term is done. It's not going anywhere. I'm here to tell you right now, the energy that got Trump elected is going to be the energy that fires you when we get to you. That's sticking around. This isn't just about President Trump. President Trump is an expression of our outrage. President Trump is the guy we sent in to be the wrecking ball. Our desire to keep swinging a wrecking ball does not disappear when President Trump is done in office. We're still trying to make the country great again. That's not going away. My friend Kurt Schlichter posting about this on X last night as these results were coming in from Indiana. We like Kurt. Kurt filled in here, right? Did Kurt fill in for me? Yeah, he did. He filled in not too long ago. He's great. Love Kurt. Kurt said, inevitably, the rhinos will take the wrong lesson from tonight's brutal discipline. Brutal discipline. You know what that means? Discipline. Remember when we had discipline? We put these guys over our knees and we smacked the crap out of them. This is what Kurt said. They think that because they personally offended Trump, they got defeated. That's not it. Trump is not our leader, says Kurt. He is our avatar. You dummies screwed with the base. And the base, not Donald Trump, made you pay. You won't listen to me, says Kurt, which is okay. You don't want it to be true, but there's no free pass once Donald Trump leaves the scene. The same energy and the anger will still be there. And you can either help us channel it in a positive direction or have it channeled at you. But there's no more squish tolerance in the Republican Party. As Rush would say, the band, not the legend. Conform or be cast out. He's right. It's a warning sign. And not just to Republicans in Indiana. Oh, you Republicans in Washington. We've got words for you, too. More ahead on The Vince Show.
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0: That Indiana result should have reverberations. It should have reverberations all across the country, including right into the nation's capital in Washington, D.C. If I'm John Thune today, I should be waking up with an urgency to pass the Save America Act. I should be waking up conscious of the fact that if I care at all about a Republican Senate majority, I should be twisting every arm until it breaks inside of my conference to get the Save America Act passed, whether that's getting rid of the filibuster entirely, moving to the speaking filibuster, doing whatever you need to do to get the American people's agenda passed. Time is of the essence. The American people know what time it is. Do you? That's the warning. And there are some Republicans who are heeding that. Now, not all of them need to be hectored into doing the right thing. We're seeing quite a few who are taking it upon themselves to do the right thing, and we're seeing some progress already. Governor Ron DeSantis and the Florida legislature have already moved to get rid of the racist districts in their state. And as a result, if this all comes to pass and the left's legal challenges in court don't block them, then without the racism, Democrats will lose more power in the state of Florida, the great, great state of Florida. Other states are pursuing this all throughout the South now, especially in the wake of the Louisiana v. Calais decision from the Supreme Court last week. In fact, in just the last hour or so, we get news out of Tennessee. Republicans have released their new map that will result in one more Republican-leaning district in the state. Democrats would lose their sole district in the state. Again, seen through the lens of the national contest, that makes all the sense in the world, especially because Democrats have stolen 40 seats all across our country. 40. More than 40. A single seat, it's a start. But it's a sign of the fight. It's a sign of the fight. So Republicans in Tennessee, they got the fight. Some Republicans in Indiana, too many, didn't have the fight. So there's a bit of giddy-up as a result of this election. Kind of a, you know, a spur to the side for Republicans in every other state. Get to business, or else the American people will get to you. Now, in Virginia, some interesting developments going on. We await the Supreme Court decision in Virginia. We've seen a number of deadlines pass, all of them pass so far, on whether or not the election would be certified, that is, to steal four congressional seats for the Democrats. They've all come and gone because the Supreme Court hasn't given us the decision yet in the state of Virginia, the Supreme Court in Virginia, the state Supreme Court. Could be any day. And hopefully it's very soon. But things are looking up. The tea leaf reading is going very well among the people who know. The lawyers, the Republican lawyers, Ken Cuccinelli is looking at this going, guys, this is headed in the right direction. Let's see. It's not over until it's over, but it's headed in the right direction. Man, what a massive, massive victory that would be. But here's the breaking news now, again, this hour out of Virginia. One of the architects of the left's election rigging process was just raided this morning by the FBI. Yes, you heard me correctly. There was an FBI raid today on Virginia's state senator, the Senate president, Democrat Louise Lucas. Massive raid by the FBI, and not just on her, but on the nearby cannabis dispensary that she's partly an owner of. What the heck is going on? We'll explore the latest on this breaking news. That FBI is busy. Did I vote for this? I think I voted for this. More ahead on The Vince Show.
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17: ABC News. I'm Michelle Franz. And days after the U.S. launched Project Freedom to escort ships through the Strait of Hormuz, President Trump now says that operation is on pause to give peace talks a chance, but also warned bombing could resume if Iran doesn't make a deal. Americans are paying at least $4.50 a gallon, now the highest in 4 years. ABC's Rebecca Jarvis says more.
18: Feeling that pressure, a number of states have now enacted gas tax holidays. Kentucky is the latest to do it, but Indiana, Utah, and many others are also trying to help consumers with this burden, which continuously is increasing.
17: Following the news of Ted Turner's death, President Trump calling him one of the greats, the media titan and trailblazer founded CNN and also shaped 24-hour cable news. Ted Turner was 87. Three passengers airlifted today from the Dutch cruise ship due to a hantavirus outbreak. Three people on board died earlier, and the ship remains in limbo off West Africa's coast. This is ABC News.
19: Cool spring weather continues. Low 50s for highs as clouds thicken. There's a chance for stray flurries or sprinkles today and part of the night tonight. Late tonight, areas of frost again, a low of 36. Tomorrow, 55. From Storm Team 5, I'm meteorologist Jordan Lamers.
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26: Reinventing music, reinventing the smartphone, bringing the creative arts to the table.
25: But in the last year, Apple has had to endure an uncertain manufacturing environment, particularly around the Trump administration's tariff policy. That's why Cook says they're investing $600 billion in American manufacturing.
26: The engine, the system on a chip, we're going to make over 100 million of those in Arizona this year. We're going to make over 20 billion semiconductors in the U.S.
25: As for whether Cook is too close to the Trump administration, as detractors have criticized,
26: I'm very pleased that the president and the administration is accessible to talk about policy.
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1: 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And let Vince know. 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
0: The FBI in Portsmouth, Virginia today raiding the office of a top Virginia lawmaker. This is the head of the state Senate in the Commonwealth of Virginia, L. Louise Lucas. L. Louise, what does the L stand for? Loser. Loser Louise Lucas is being raided right now by the FBI. By the way, this is a very vulgar woman. She spends a lot of her time on social media tweeting curse words and being angry and insane. Well, it's all catching up with her. She was one of the chief architects of this effort to steal 4 congressional seats in Virginia. And so, in other words, this couldn't happen to a better person. She's exactly the right person for this. But again, as always, as much as I despise her politics, I want her to be gone after for actual violations of the law. And the nice thing about having a Trump administration is that they go after people who actually violate the law. Unlike when the left wields power, they just do it to hurt their political opponents. Here is the Fox News reporting on today's breaking news just within the last hour or so here.
2: The FBI here telling us today that these are court-authorized criminal search warrants that they are issuing, and they're going into the building behind me. This is the office here in Portsmouth of State Senator Louise Lucas. You can likely see some of the FBI agents behind me. All of the staffers inside this building were told to come outside. I could hear them saying that they were not allowed back in the building. Throughout the last hour, we've been seeing the FBI come and go carrying boxes out of the building. Now, just across the parking lot next to where I am, there is a cannabis dispensary. We know that the state senator is associated with several cannabis locations and dispensaries. And
0: isn't it great? She's a drug dealer. I don't know if it could be any more obvious. Yeah, we have a drug dealing Senate president, Democrat, in Virginia. What are the chances she's tied up with something shady?
2: What we're seeing there, a completely different scene carrying out. SWAT teams arrived with their weapons drawn, telling anyone in the building to come out of the building with their hands up. We also saw at least 3 people being taken away, taken into custody. First, they were put in handcuffs, put on the ground, and then they were taken away. So it's a slightly less large presence than we did see earlier, but there still is a good amount of FBI agents still here on the ground. Also, what happened within the last hour, the Senator Louise Lucas arrived here herself. I was able to speak with her. I asked her what her reaction was to all of this. She told me she had no idea what they were doing here. I asked her about the different locations that they might be. She, in response, asked me what locations the FBI were at today. We know, according to officials, at least 10 locations are being looked at today.
0: 10 locations? This woman is busy. So she said, where'd they go? They didn't go to my pot store, did they? Yeah, they're at the pot store. In fact, they're right across the street right now. Your boys are all being on the ground in handcuffs as we speak. So this is not a small thing. They're arresting people that come out with your hands up at the dispensary. They're not screwing around there. I think, Jim, I've got a hunch they had paid dirt. This is not a small thing. There's a massive thing going on here. Yeah, I think so, too. By the way, just by way of, insofar as any more of my reporting on the subject matters, I did reach out to a source familiar, spoke to a source familiar today who confirmed all of this, that the Fox News reporting is on the up and up, and it is indeed related to a corruption case. So we have a corrupt, I know this sounds like, well, of course we have a corrupt, yes, we have a corrupt Democrat, criminally corrupt Democrat. In the state of Virginia, of course, innocent until proven guilty, but sure has the stench of guilt, that Louise Lucas. And she was, again, a part of that effort to steal all the seats and was hectoring Abigail Spanberger to do that in Virginia. You got to do this. Now, of course, apparently these Democrats, there's been a bunch of infighting reportedly this weekend, sniping at each other because they're afraid the Supreme Court is about to strike it all down. I told you this wouldn't work. Boy, it just really couldn't happen to a better group of people. I love that they're miserable. If it comes to pass that the Virginia map stays the same, I love that they spent over $60 million and lit it on fire so that they can't use it in the midterms. I love that. I love that they're going to suffer a tragic defeat here. And I love to see accountability. I love, this is what, this is, you know, when we talk about accountability and what we voted for and what we want the FBI to do, this is exactly it. I just want you enforcing the laws on the books and without fear or favor. No one is above the law, not even the state Senate president of Virginia. She's not above the law. I don't care how many drug dealing operations you have. You will be subjected to the law if you violate it. You know, they were saying the same thing when they were making up charges about Donald Trump. Nobody's above the law. Nobody's above the law. Okay, you sure about that? Nobody's above the law? How is it that when we arrest James Comey for threatening the president of the United States, and it's more than just the Instagram post, we heard from Todd Blanchard earlier this week, 8647, it's not just the Instagram post. The Justice Department, they say they have more evidence than just James Comey's post. So when he gets busted for all of that, well, then why are you whining? I thought nobody was above the law. Okay, so what? He was a former FBI director. We live in the United States of America. This is not, you know, some Soviet situation. This isn't like the ruling oligarchs get to do whatever they want. The rest of us are subjected to the weight of tyranny of the government. No, that's not the way it works at all. You break our laws, you're accountable to our laws. And in fact, the more high profile and the more powerful you are, the more of an incentive to not only impose consequences on you, but especially to use that as an expression to everybody else that they shouldn't break the law. It's a sign of a healthy system.
3: Above the law.
4: Yes. No one is above the law.
5: Nobody is above the law.
6: No one is above the law.
7: No one is above the law.
8: Nobody is above the law.
9: No one is above the law.
0: No. Yeah, of course, as they all say that, every one of them are Democrats. So if they all have their fingers behind their backs crossed, there's an asterisk to that claim, which is Democrats are above the law. And they mean at every level, by the way, not just the highest profile Democrats, the lowest profile Democrats. If you're a Democrat in Washington, D.C., and you see a cop standing in the middle of the street, and you take your freshly purchased Subway sandwich, and then you throw it directly into the police officer's face, in D.C., Democrats will let you walk free. Vince, that's a weirdly specific analogy you're using. Yeah, because it actually happened. That's exactly what happened. Democrat voters will assault police officers and then be back free on the street in no time. Democrat voters will break laws and be back out on the street in no time. The illegal aliens upon whom Democrats rely for power will break laws, and then the Democrat judges will smuggle them out the back of the courthouse. That's the way the system works. It's not hypocrisy. It's hierarchy. It's hierarchy. That's the way it works. By the way, not my expression. That's stolen wisdom, but borrowed wisdom. Let's put it that way. Borrowed wisdom. But this is the way the system has worked, which is why it's so unusual. It's why it's so exceptional. It's why it's so newsworthy. It's why it's that man bites dog moment. That's unusual. That never happens. It's usually the other way around. Yeah. Yeah. We just saw the Senate president raided by the FBI in Virginia, and she's a Democrat. I know. What's even happening? Normal things are happening. Stuff that should be normal is finally happening. Jim, are you as excited for the actual details of this raid as I am?
10: Yes!
0: Yes, you... Jim, you sound very much like a short actor for some reason. I don't know.
28: I'm a South Pole elf.
0: You're a South Pole elf. Yes, it's... I'm excited for it. You know, I'm not excited that she broke laws. I'm not excited that she ruined somebody's life. I'm not excited by the specific nature of the corruption. I'm excited to see justice prevailing. You also wonder, is there a Todd Blanche element to this? Is Blanche the reason this is happening? I would think not. The FBI seems to have been raiding everybody, regardless of who the attorney general is, but the floodgates are now opening with Todd Blanche at the top of the Justice Department. Kind of neat to see. So we'll keep our eyes on it. This is one of those things. It's like truly a breaking news story as we joined you today. In fact, I was sitting down, saddling up for the show here, and all these breaking news items are coming through. I'm like, Jim, are you seeing this? They're raiding the Democrats in Virginia? Yeah, 10 locations, according to the FBI. According to Fox's sources, which I would guess are the FBI, but I'm not precisely sure. 10 locations that they've gone after, including her weed dispensary, which is, of course, right across the street from her Senate office. Isn't that funny? Yeah, we would hate to inconvenience her drug dealing. She has to walk out of the door of her Senate office, where she's constantly torturing the people of Virginia, so she can get to her drug dealing operation. Oh, it's just so contemptible, so utterly, utterly contemptible. All right, we've got a lot of other things to get to today. Of course, I told you about Indiana and the big victories there. We love that. We love the big victories there. Also, speaking of corruption, in nearby Washington, D.C., you see the D.C. Police Department is starting to fire all of its own leadership in Washington, D.C., the nation's capital. The D.C. Metropolitan Police Department, during the Biden administration, was claiming that crime was dropping in Washington, D.C. Now, if you live in Washington, D.C., that probably was a mind-boggling claim to hear, because you were looking out the door going, things are not bad. Things are worse. What are you talking about? Getting better. The reason the Biden-era Metropolitan Police Department was making such a claim was because, as it is hopefully now well-known, but should be more well-known, leadership within the police department was covering up the crime data. They were reclassifying violent crimes in such a way as to hide just how violent the crime was in the city. They were fudging the numbers. And this has been the subject of an internal investigation that's now finally come to a big head, because the internal investigation has concluded. It's pretty clear that the numbers were being manipulated in our country's capital. They were hiding all of the crime data. And now everybody at the top is getting fired. Everybody. Boy, is there some more of that accountability. I love accountability. 13 officers are looking at termination right now. 13, most of them high-level personnel inside of the D.C. Police Department. That includes captains, commanders, other high-ranking officials, all placed on administrative leave at first earlier this week, some of them now being terminated. And this is all related, the Washington Post reports, to an internal affairs investigation into the alleged manipulation of crime data that minimized the seriousness of all the crime going on in the city. Now, you may be, of course, wondering, you're like, well, what relationship does this have to the Trump era? Well, the Trump era, we've actually seen the crime numbers go down for real. And that's not only quantitatively measurable by, say, the number of human bodies that turn up dead in the city. That's gone down dramatically to record lows. But also just by, like, just an observational study of Washington, D.C. Have you been to the nation's capital lately? It's kind of a nice place to be now. It's a much better place to be. You see police officers. They're not having to chase people down, by and large, because things are a lot better. You see National Guardsmen. Most of those guys are bored. They're just standing next to the metro stops, well-dressed, doing their jobs, kind of keeping an eye on everything. But there's not much to do because the city's in such better shape with President Trump finally asserting a little bit of federal government power over the seat of our government, Washington, D.C. It's a lot better. But under that Biden era, everything was a cover-up. It was all a cover-up. So now all these guys are getting canned in the D.C. Police Department. They're cleaning out the corrupt leadership there. And the D.C. Police Union is celebrating this. They love this. And by the way, this is the long-suffering D.C. Police Union. These guys have been fighting for the most basic elements of law enforcement for a very long time. A very long time. Against the headwinds of Democrats who run the nation's capital. You know what they did in the Capitol? You know one of the things they did to the cops in the nation's capital? They said they're not allowed to consult their body camera footage when they write their police reports. You know about that? Have I talked about this with you before? Basically, the cops are forbidden by the D.C. Council from consulting their own body camera footage when they write their police reports. You have to do it from memory. Well, wait a second. If the cop has a camera, they can't look at their footage and then write an accurate depiction? Just ask anybody. You can do this in your own life. Can you remember every sentence of a conversation you just had 5 minutes ago? No. If you had footage of it, that would help. So if these guys have body cameras, why can't they consult them when they write the police reports? And the answer is because the D.C. City Council is trying to create discrepancies between the written report and the visual that's captured by the body camera in order to help the defendants get out of their accountability. so that they can make an argument in court that they were treated unfairly. The cop got it wrong. The cop got it wrong. Oh, that's true. The cop got it wrong. Well, if the cop is allowed to consult the footage, the cop doesn't get it wrong. The Democrats who run Washington, D.C. are trying to create advantages for criminals. So this is what the D.C. Police Union has been fighting against, in addition to a whole bunch of other things. That one just stands out to me. That one's like one of the most obvious. But the D.C. Police Union is celebrating right now that all these top officials are being fired for being corrupt. The D.C. Police Union, in their statement, representing 3,000 active officers, welcomes the police department's decision to serve termination papers to multiple high-ranking command staff officials. These actions tied directly to the department's completed internal affairs investigation into the deliberate manipulation of crime data mark a long overdue step towards justice and the restoration of integrity within the Metropolitan Police Department. And they go on to say, the police union says that they've been warning about the toxic culture of coercion, fear, and corruption, and an endangered public safety. So if you ever look around, you're like, why is crime so out of control? It's because of Democrat corruption. That's the answer. It's always been the answer. It always is the answer. Democrat corruption leads to chaos. And when you clean it up, things get better. More ahead on The Vince Show.
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0: All right. 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
0: You know, the few times we see crimes occur in Washington, D.C. these days, they all seem to be like left-wing assassins or people who are trying to take out the president or the vice president of the United States. And in fact, we got another one of these incidents, not just at the White House Correspondents' Dinner, but this week, just outside the White House on Monday, just after the Vice President of the United States and his motorcade had passed through. That's right. A man opening fire on the Secret Service after they confront him about what they detected as a gun. He pulls this gun and starts shooting at them. We knew that part. But now we know more. Now we know more about him. And what he said to authorities as they took him into custody, the details on that, and a lot more, including the breaking news with the president's plans with Iran, all coming up on The Vince Show.
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1: From ABC News Tech Trends, Meta is working on building a digital version of Mark Zuckerberg, according to a new report from the Financial Times. The AI Zuckerberg would use artificial intelligence, trained on the CEO's statements and likeness. Ina Fried is the chief technology correspondent at Axios.
2: There's a huge promise and excitement around the idea that we can have our AI take the meetings we don't want.
1: But generative AI, even the most advanced models, regularly hallucinate.
2: I don't actually think this is going to pan out, at least in the near term, because what makes us human is I get to decide what words I want to say next.
1: Overall, Fried says the saga underlines the need for regulation around digital representations of real people.
2: The technological level, I think the best we can hope for is that, you know, there will be watermarking technologies, at least the services provided by the major companies. But I do think we have to prepare for the world that we're in, where deepfakes are possible, cheap, and widespread.
1: With Tech Trends, I'm Mike Dubusky, ABC News.
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4: ABC News, I'm Chuck Sievertson. Project Freedom, the U.S. operation to escort ships through the Strait of Hormuz, is being suspended, says President Trump, to allow for more peace talks with Iran. In Tel Aviv, ABC's Tom Sufi Burridge.
5: It doesn't appear to have given the confidence for enough commercial vessels to start making the journey. We only saw two U.S.-linked ships in the very initial phase. Yesterday, we saw absolutely no ships, as far as we're aware of, actually make the journey through the Strait of Hormuz.
4: Three people have died, three others getting evacuated off the Dutch cruise ship anchored off West Africa that health officials say has cases of hantavirus. So far, an update on Wall Street. TV superstation maker, cable news pioneer, sports team owner, much more, Ted Turner, has died at 87. Asked once by ABC's Barbara Walters.
6: What's the best piece of advice you were given? Was there one?
25: Early to bed, early to rise, work like hell, and advertise.
4: Known as the mouth from the south. This is ABC News. More than 3 months since the disappearance of Nancy Guthrie, FBI Director Kash Patel says the Arizona sheriff excluded the FBI early on in the search. ABC's Sophie Flay.
26: Patel questioning why Pima County Sheriff Chris Nano sent DNA evidence to a private lab in Florida instead of the FBI lab in Quantico, Virginia. Last night, the sheriff's department responded to Patel's claims, insisting the FBI was promptly notified by both our department and the Guthrie family. While the FBI director was not on scene, coordination with the bureau began without delay. And insisting the Florida lab and the FBI's lab worked in close partnership from the outset.
4: More than $1 million in reward money is still being offered in the case. It's Wildfire Awareness Week, an event California fire officials are using to remind people to be prepared. In a major shift for the FDA, the agency has authorized the first fruit-flavored e-cigarettes. Critics not happy about it. Chuck Sievertson, ABC News.
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9: Cool in the low 50s this afternoon. Might even see a stray flurry or sprinkle. Tonight, areas of frost again, a low of 36. Tomorrow, cloudy and breezy, a high of 55 with hit or miss light rain. 62 on Friday from Storm Team 5. I'm meteorologist Jordan Lamers.
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0: rising from the heart of the swamp, a beacon of truth is casting its light. From sea to shining sea, The Vince Show. Here's Vince Colonnaise.
1: All right, 844-484-3872. 844-4-THE-USA. Oh, yes, that's the way to join us today. From coast to coast, from sea to shining sea. Some updates for you on a man who shot at Secret Service agents this week. No, not the guy who tried to call Allen, not that guy, the would-be Trump assassin who raided the White House Correspondents' Dinner. It happened again earlier this week, a little bit less fanfare and attention, but boy, it's crazy what's going on. Monday, a guy right near the White House, near the Washington Monument, the National Mall, he was right near the path of the Vice President of the United States, who had just traveled past in a motorcade. Apparently a plainclothes, an undercover officer, detected that this guy had a weapon on him. They said he saw the print of a gun on the guy and notified uniformed police, who went up to him, uniformed Secret Service, who then went up to him to talk to the guy, see if they can figure out what the heck was going on. This guy looked like he had a gun on him. And the guy at some point decides to pull the weapon and begin firing at the Secret Service agents. So they just pump him full of bullets and send him off to the hospital. He's alive, and now he's been hit with charges for his horrific decision-making, his psychotic decision-making, and rightfully so. But I've noticed a lot of people online are like, whatever happened to that story? That just disappeared. Well, no, it didn't actually disappear. It's just the media hasn't given it intense coverage, that's all. So I'll give you a bit of an update on that. Today, we get this update from the United States Department of Justice that Michael Marks, age 45, of Midland, Texas, was charged in a complaint in U.S. District Court in connection with that shooting on Monday near the Washington Monument, in which a civilian bystander was struck by gunfire, announcing U.S. Attorney Jeanine Pirro. Marks faces three federal charges: assaulting federal officers with a dangerous weapon, using and discharging a firearm during a crime of violence, and unlawful possession of a firearm by a convicted felon. Oh, the guy's already a convicted felon, carrying a gun in the nation's capital, aiming it at the Secret Service. According to court papers, May 4th, Monday, around 3:40 p.m., a plainclothes U.S. Secret Service agent observed the man, later identified as Marks, appearing to conceal a firearm on the right side of his body near 15th Street and Madison Drive Northwest. The agent alerted the Secret Service Joint Operations Center and requested uniformed backup. At the same time, the motorcade for Vice President J.D. Vance was departing the White House, passing through the area of 15th Street and Independence Avenue Southwest. Uniformed Secret Service officers responded, located Marks along the path of the motorcade. As officers approached, Marks walked toward a group of civilians crossing the street. In other words, sees the cops and begins trying to hightail it out of there. Officers issued verbal commands. Marks fled east on Independence Avenue Southwest. Officers pursue him. Marks draws his gun from his waistband while running through the crosswalk toward bystanders. When Marks reaches the sidewalk, he turns, he fires at one of the pursuing officers. A civilian witness standing behind the officer was wounded in his leg. That apparently was a 15-year-old boy, by the way, a juvenile, shot by the bad guy. Officers returned fire, striked Marks in the hand, the left arm, and the upper abdomen.

0: D.C. U.S. Attorney Jeanine Pirro sitting down exclusively with ABC News, officially confirming the suspect's identity and saying that charges are imminent.
1: The complaint is being drawn right now. He is charged and will be charged with an assault on a federal officer and discharging a firearm during a crime of violence.
0: Any sense of why he was in Washington? Is any sense that this is politically motivated?
1: Well, one of the things that he said on the way to the hospital was F the White House and kill me, kill me, kill me three times. But he was very clear, F the White House.
2: Other than that, did he give you a motive? He had a gun. He's a convicted felon. Unlawful possession of a weapon in Washington, D.C. Draws his weapon on law enforcement after fleeing from them on foot. F the White House is his message. The guy hates the president. And he was there to do harm. And he was right there near the vice president's motorcade. The path of the motorcade.
0: Law enforcement sources say investigators have executed search warrants on his phone and other devices. On Monday afternoon, undercover Secret Service agents and officers noticing a suspect with a print of what appeared to be a firearm. The agents calling for backup. The suspect drawing a handgun and opening fire. Authorities believe he hit a teenage bystander. The shooter hit several times as officers returned fire.
2: All right, so they got this thug. They got him. But why does this have to keep happening? Why does this have to keep happening? So yet another weak and vicious mind takes up arms, goes to Washington, D.C., travels from Midland, Texas, is where he's from. Helpfully, his last name is Marks. He's a lefty, a psycho. The guy shows up wishing to do harm and attempts to, fires a couple of scattered shots at the Secret Service. They gun him down. This just keeps happening. This just, and ABC's got the story. And I don't think they did a follow-up segment where they talked about the increasing violence of the left, the assassination culture that's taken place. But it really is happening. Cole Allen wrote about it in an entire manifesto, all of his left-wing delusional conspiracy theories, all of the stuff that he heard on various cable networks that inspired him to take up arms against the president of the United States. Yesterday, in that case, the Cole Allen case, the D.C. grand jury returned a four-count indictment against the man. Four-count indictment. Now they've added assaulting an officer or employee of the United States with a deadly weapon. Remember they had those three initial charges that included attempting to assassinate the president? But the head-scratcher was, where's the assault on an officer charge, considering that the early report indicated that a Secret Service agent was shot by the suspect? Then it became a subject of some debate whether or not friendly fire was involved. That debate is apparently now settled. Jeanine Pirro and Todd Blanche, everybody else, saying, no, we know for certain now it was the suspect who fired the shotgun directly into the chest, into the bulletproof vest of the Secret Service agent. So they hit him correctly with that charge, assaulting a Secret Service agent. I would think that you might go with attempted murder. I'm not really sure what the charging situation is here, but they, you know, the Trump Justice Department, they're the ones who handle this, not me. So they got the four charges against Cole Allen. They brought that. This is the same guy that the judge was apologizing to this week, because his pillows weren't properly fluffed at the D.C. jail. He's like, I'm sorry you're being held under these conditions. What conditions? What are you talking about? You're apologizing to the guy? They have him on suicide watch because he thought he would kill himself by virtue of attacking the president of the United States. That's what he thought. So, yeah, we're keeping him alive so he can stand trial. You idiot judge. Judge, what was it? Judge Farquaad? Yeah, Farquaad. Psycho. Psycho. And we've got more evidence, too, of this left-wing assassination culture this week. Did you see that the guy who tried to burn down, who did burn down the entire California neighborhood where Spencer Pratt and all these people have homes, the guy who burned down those 7,000 homes is a massive Luigi Mangione fan. He's a big fan of Luigi. Luigi, the guy who shot in cold blood, assassinated the United Healthcare CEO, shot him in the back as he was walking down a city street. The left loves that guy. They love that assassin. And here's the report this week on that subject. Here's Fox reporting on the fact that the guy who burned down the Palisades, yeah, he was a big Luigi Mangione guy.
3: A pretrial memo is shedding new light on the alleged mindset of the man accused of starting

0: the deadly Palisades fire in Los Angeles. Prosecutors say that Jonathan Reiterneck has expressed deep anger at the world. This was ahead of the fire, developing an obsession with fire and a fixation on accused UnitedHealthcare CEO killer Luigi Mangione. Now, this was from the court documents, quote, on December 12th and 13th, 2024, defendants searched the internet for Mangione-related news using the search terms Free Mangione, Luigi Mangione, Let's Take Down All the Billionaires, and Let's Kill All the Billionaires. Now, more from those documents, quote, many of defendants' Uber passengers on December 31st, 2024, and January 1st, 2025, described the defendant as angry, intense, driving erratically, and ranting about being pissed off at the world, in Luigi Mangione, capitalism, and vigilantism. Now, Reiterneck is accused of starting a fire on January 1st of 2025 that wasn't fully extinguished. That fire reignited a week later during powerful Santa Ana winds, killing 12 people, destroying thousands of homes, 7,000. And upending the lives of so many others. His attorney, writing in a statement, quote, if fascination with Luigi Mangione is evidence of arson, the U.S. Attorney's Office is going to need a much bigger courtroom because they'll have to indict half the country.
1: Whoa, holy cow. Are you hearing this? So the arsonist's own lawyer says, well, of course, everybody likes Luigi. If that's the predicate for the charges, you're going to have to indict half the country. I'm sorry, Jim, am I hearing this correctly? The attorney for the arsonist, the guy who burns down 7,000 homes, kills 12 people, the attorney for this guy says straight up, yeah, we've got this massive assassination culture in the country. So if you're going to arrest people who ascribe to assassination culture, you're going to have to start arresting a lot of people.
2: I'm surprised that he lives in such a bubble. Because, I mean, those kind of people think that kind of a thing. When they, I'm going to venture to say that probably more than 95% of the country was against what happened. And these people think it's half the country that support Mangione. That's right.
1: Yeah, 95% of the country is against murdering people in the street?
2: Yes.
1: You would hope. You would hope. But I'm telling you, that study, that half number, it may not be far off. Remember, Rutgers University did that survey last year. In April of last year, Charlie Kirk talked about this at the time. I talked about this at the time. This is where the phrase assassination culture on the left comes from. Rutgers University study finds that a majority of people who consider themselves on the center left in the United States could justify the assassination of Donald Trump. More than 50%. Nearly 50% of the very same group that was surveyed said they could justify the assassination of Elon Musk. It's assassination culture. So when this arsonist's attorney says, yeah, half the country was kind of on board with what Luigi Mangione did, so if that's the predicate, you're going to have to arrest a lot of people. I don't know if his math is off, and that's what worries me. More ahead on The Vince Show.
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5: Vivek Pandia is the lead insights analyst for Adobe. He says one particular category that sees a lot of action ahead of the big game is televisions.
6: In the run-up to Super Bowl, we see upwards of 60% to 65% increases in television sales for TVs that are about 70 inches or larger.
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6: We're going to be seeing about a 444.1% increase in traffic coming from generative AI platforms to retail sites.
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13: You know, I watched a video the other day about kids getting landlines at home. We haven't had a landline in my house in, I can't even tell you how long. But seeing these parents, about my age, being teleported back to their own childhoods, a simpler time before screens, was really powerful. And as for the kids, they sat and had conversations with their grandparents without multitasking or being distracted by a screen. I thought this was a great way to have kids stay in touch with family members and friends without getting sucked into the smartphone era too young. Of course, you need other people close by to hop on board as well if this is something that's going to work. Perhaps most important, I realized, these relics can be a great conversation starter with your children. You can talk about what it really means to be connected in this day and age. Things have changed a lot. I'm Dr. Sanjay Gupta, helping you live a better life.

0: Turn It Up, so all the liberals around you finally hear some common sense. The Vince Show.
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1: Yeah, I mean, if I'm going to correct my math a little bit, I mean, if we're just talking the center-left libs, if half of them say it can be justified to assassinate their political opponents, that's not half the country, that's just half of the so-called center-left libs. So it's a much smaller number. But it's a huge percentage of people. I mean, and it doesn't take that many. You get a couple of radicals, they can cause a lot of damage. One of them got onto a roof in Butler, Pennsylvania, and almost took out the president of the United States. Can you imagine the state of our constitutional republic if that occurred? By some miracle, President Trump survives that. By some miracle. Another one of them got in the bushes in Florida, tried to kill the president of the United States. By some miracle, a Secret Service agent just feet away, finally sees the guy, opens fire, misses, but chases him away. We have him in custody, that nut job. Another guy just took a run at the president at the White House Correspondents' Dinner. Another guy just by the White House, angry at the White House, opening fire on the Secret Service just near the vice president's motorcade. These threats persist, in other words. And it's long past time for us to figure out a way to issue a course correction. And that includes to the media, too. The media, the Democrat Party. This is why we've got to fix our election system. I was on Dan Bongino's podcast this morning. We do a bit of a trade-off operation here because we like doing crossover episodes together, me and Dan. And Dan comes on my radio show every other week, and then the alternating Wednesdays I do his podcast. And we were chatting this morning about why election integrity is so important. And Dan's got sort of a five-point plan for the country, and it involves, you know, basically election integrity all the way through. The Save America Act, getting rid of the illegals that are inside of the census right now, verifying only American citizens are engaged in our elections, all the basics that would that restore the rules of our elections and the credibility of our elections. And I said, Dan, you know what would be nice about that? If we achieve that, you know what that does? Not only does that improve the country, it actually also fixes the Democrat Party. The Democrats, if they were forced to play by actual rules instead of cheating all the time, if they were forced to appeal to actual voters, they can't be psychopaths. It's not possible to obtain power by being a psycho under those circumstances. You'd have to actually appeal to voters. You'd have to talk about how you're going to strengthen our borders, how you're going to improve the state of the American family, how you're going to bring costs down, how you're going to resolve the national debt. You'd have to basically stop being a modern Democrat, but it would dramatically improve the two-party system. So you want to get rid of the psycho Democrats? Let's start by fixing our elections. Then we can get to fixing that crazy, crazy party. So much more ahead on The Vince Show.
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4: Cool in the low 50s this afternoon. Might even see a stray flurry or sprinkle. Tonight, areas of frost again, a low of 36. Tomorrow, cloudy and breezy, a high of 55 with hit or miss light rain. 62 on Friday from Storm Team 5. I'm meteorologist Jordan Lamers.
5: When a parent abandons their family, it's like pulling apart two pieces of paper that have been glued together. There's no way to do it without causing damage. Case in point is actor Bryan Cranston. His father left when Bryan was 11 years old. Bryan later described it as stepping off a cliff. One moment, he was walking on solid ground. The next, he was tumbling headfirst into trauma and confusion. He didn't see his father again for over a decade. Legendary actor Gene Hackman suffered a similar wound. He was 13 years old when he watched his father get into the family car and drive away. No explanation, no goodbye. Just a quick wave, and he was gone forever. I can relate to the heartache those men and many others have suffered. After my parents' divorce, Dad was in and out of my life for years until he died alone from alcohol. I was 9 when my stepdad, Hank, walked out on me and my siblings the day of my mother's funeral. Even my foster dad, Mr. Real, brought chaos into my life instead of peace and comfort. No matter what circumstances you're going through, make your child's well-being your top priority. The greatest choice you'll ever make is the choice to stay and be a loving, steady presence in your child's life. If you're struggling to make good choices for yourself and your children, get some help from one of our counselors at 1-800 the letter A in the word family. I'm Jim Daly.
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1: All right. Yeah, FBI agents today raiding the Virginia State Senate president. Louise Lucas, we'll keep our eyes on that. We don't have a ton to go on right now other than laughing that it occurred. And shaking our heads in that this we even have to be here as a country. Like, oh, these Democrat criminals. Well, just enforce the laws. You know how you discourage criminality? Enforce the laws. You can stop criminals if they think that there are actually going to be consequences for their actions. It's a very simple concept. It's a very, very simple concept. You know, a little broken windows, huh? Catch them early in the process. Early in the process. Rudy Giuliani, by the way, speaking of broken windows, he's been going through a tough one. He's got pneumonia. They say he's been recovering from it. All our prayers are with Rudy Giuliani here, as he's been hospitalized this week. The president has been very focused on this. Big fan, very close to friend of Rudy Giuliani. Although his doctors, they say, expect a full recovery, which would be wonderful news. Fox News' report this week is that he has improved pretty dramatically. He was on a ventilator. You don't want to be on a ventilator. Ventilator is a pretty clear sign that things are very difficult. But he's no longer on it, which is very good news. Former New York City Mayor Rudy Giuliani is breathing on his own, Fox reports, after being taken off the ventilator, his doctor said, adding he has 9 lives following a dramatic turnaround from a dire condition. Dr. Maria Ryan telling Fox's Dana Marie McNichol that Giuliani began feeling ill after returning from a trip to Paris, with his breathing deteriorating to the point that he required hospitalization and was placed on a ventilator. Ryan said his condition turned critical, prompting a priest to be called to his bedside to perform last rites. Well, that's always a good precaution, by the way, if you're in a difficult situation. It's never a bad time to get right with Jesus, by the way. It's never, never a bad time. Always a good time. You don't want to have to do it when you're lying up in a hospital bed, but if that's the situation, that's it. By Tuesday, however, yesterday, his condition had improved enough for doctors to remove him from the ventilator. He is now breathing independently and able to speak, though he remains in critical but stable condition. He's a fighter, the way he was yesterday in such a critical condition. He did have a priest come anoint him, Ryan told Fox News, and all the prayers from around, it's like a miracle. This guy's got 9 lives. Today, he's doing much better. Ryan saying she expects Giuliani to make a full recovery. The other day, Ted Goodman, one of Rudy Giuliani's spokesmen, I think he is the spokesman. I don't know how many spokesmen Rudy Giuliani has, but Ted Goodman, who, again, I know from many years ago, working for Rudy these days, he says his health history is perhaps one of the reasons he's had trouble breathing. After 9/11, he was exposed to debris while he was responding at Ground Zero in those famous photos, famous videos of Mayor Giuliani, America's mayor, going and attending to the disaster site, and that this afflicted him with a breathing condition as a result, like so many people affected by the fallout of 9/11. And in a video that was shared on X, Ted Goodman said that Giuliani is now breathing on his own and remains in critical but stable condition. Mayor Rudy Giuliani is the ultimate fighter, said Ted Goodman. In fact, I've got the audio here if you want to hear it. This is an update I should have the audio here. Let's see it. Yeah, I do. I have the audio here of Ted Goodman. Here is his update released this week. Here's what he had to say about Mayor Giuliani.
13: The September 11th, 2001, as so many of us so vividly remember, Mayor Rudy Giuliani ran toward the towers to help those in need. This led to a diagnosis of a restrictive airway disease. He's now breathing on his own with his family and primary medical care provider at his side. Mayor Giuliani is the ultimate fighter. This is something he's demonstrated time and time again throughout his life. And he's going to win this fight. His family deeply appreciates the outpouring of love and support. The mayor believes in the power of prayer. And we're feeling that. We're feeling that today. He remains in critical but stable condition. Stay tuned for additional updates as we can provide them. And please keep the mayor in your prayers.
1: Prayer works.
13: They are helping in a big way, and we feel it. God bless America, and God bless America's mayor, Rudy Giuliani.
1: All right, a nice message from Ted. You know, Ted and again, his spokesman and Mayor Giuliani, they've had a tough go together. In August of last year, remember, Rudy Giuliani was pretty seriously injured in a car crash, not his fault. There was another vehicle that struck them from behind in Manchester, New Hampshire, and left him with a fractured thoracic vertebrae, multiple lacerations, a bunch of other injuries. So he's had a really, really rough year medically. And earlier this week when we were starting to get all the news, and over the weekend about intensive care and Rudy Giuliani, he's not breathing, he's on a ventilator, you start worrying that at 81, that maybe this is going to be approaching the end for Mayor Giuliani. I'll just be honest. I just saw those headlines and I was like, oh man, that's rough. That's really rough. But I'm very encouraged to see the guy is doing better and they're expecting a full recovery. I really hope that's the case. And I got to say, the power of prayer is immense. I have felt it in my life. I swear, any good thing that I feel like has happened in my life, I'm like, that's not a mistake. That happened by virtue of prayer. That's it. Just got a lot of good people in the family. I know they're always constantly praying for each other. Everybody's always praying for each other. I just think that there is some benefit. There's some massive benefit to this. And in terms of God's plan for you, you never know. You never know what exactly God's plan is. But as I've said before, in the political context, if it was up to me, President Trump would have had two terms in a row straight through. I would have come right back in 2020. And yet he didn't. And in fact, those 4 years out of office, I think they battle hardened him and prepared him for the job he's now doing in a way that I couldn't have perceived at the time. I just couldn't. My human limitations just prevented me from having that kind of foresight. But I really do think, my plan is not God's plan. God's plan is way better. I'm thoroughly convinced of that. God's plan is way better. So again, keep these guys in your prayers. Keep Rudy Giuliani in your prayers for a full recovery. He's done a lot of good for the country. Including on that broken window stuff, inspiring law enforcement to do the job and to do it well and to catch the bad guys early before they go on to commit more horrific crimes. That's just a great piece of advice for everybody in law enforcement. Anybody who's got any power over bringing peace to their communities, catch it early, catch the small stuff, impose consequences quickly, and you'll prevent it from getting worse. This is why we enforce our border. If you stop illegals from getting in, we don't get illegal alien murderers. What a novel idea. What a wonderful idea. And, Kash Patel over at the FBI, he's ascribed to this. He was just doing an interview talking about this with Sean Hannity. Just about the data here, just how many arrests these guys have made and how successful they've been in bringing down the crime numbers in the country. And it is epic. I realize people don't seem to be all over this. Maybe as you are, I think you probably are more all over this, but they've been picking up hundreds upon hundreds of child sex abusers. They've been rescuing thousands upon thousands of children. They're taking down gang members across the country. They've been helping local law enforcement make arrests. It's been wonderful what they've done. And they deserve a lot of credit for that. And a lot of that is energized by the Rudy Giuliani school of law enforcement. Just catch these guys as quickly as you can before things get substantively worse. So they're picking up gangbangers and things on the streets of America before the murders happen. When we look at these murder numbers coming down, homicide rates, and the Trump administration is proudly trumpeting, rightfully so, that we're bringing homicide rates down to record lows. And then one of the, you'll see people respond to that, and they'll be like, what does the FBI have to do with that? The FBI is not picking up people who commit murder. That's handled by the locals, or that's handled by the state. No, you're missing the point. They're arresting these guys before they get to the homicides. And if you pick them up early, they don't go on to commit murder. There's a reason there's a correlating drop in murder rates all across the country. These guys are actually doing the job. That's great news. Again, Rudy Giuliani inspiring a lot of that, because it worked in New York under his watch, and now it's working nationwide. Why can't we just keep duplicating this model everywhere? It makes the most sense in the world. So just a quick crime update for you, quick Rudy Giuliani update for you. We've got some other things I want to get to today with you. There was a huge California debate last night among the gubernatorial candidates, and some of them are goobers, no question. In fact, all the Democrats are complete goobers. The gubernatorial race is going on there. You've got these two Republicans at who are either at or near the top of all of the polls, and this is leading to utter chaos in California, which, you know, Democrats have had a stranglehold on that state for a very long time, and that stranglehold has involved choking out the people of California. There's so many people who are fleeing the state, and it costs them a lot of money to do it, but they want to get out of there because Democrats have destroyed it in very meaningful ways. And so keeping an eye on what's going on in the Golden State is, I think, instructive for the rest of us, because we want, A, you want to prevent that from happening to the rest of the country, and B, you still hold out hope that maybe we can get such a beautiful state back on track. And right now, Chad Bianco and Steve Hilton are the top two Republican vote getters in the state. I saw a survey from USA Today. They covered this. The Avita Rus tracking poll that was commissioned by the California Democrat Party. So take this with a grain of salt, but this is their survey data. And they say that Steve Hilton and Javier Becerra are currently the top two guys in the state, meaning a Republican and that horrific HHS secretary under Joe Biden are currently the top two in the state with 18% of support from the voters. Now, it matters that these guys are in the same survey because in California, they have a jungle primary. That's in June. That takes place in June. It's a jungle primary. Top two vote getters, they're the final ones who move on to the general election in California. Right now, that's Steve Hilton and Javier Becerra, according to this Democrat poll. But closely following Becerra is Chad Bianco, Republican, 14% support in that Democrat survey, which probably means Chad Bianco is actually doing even better than they'll even let on. Democrat candidates Tom Steyer, billionaires, at 12%. Then crazy Katie Porter and Matt Mahan, those guys are 8 and 7% respectively. Katie Porter at one point, by the way, was the front runner in that entire race. But then people found out that she's a stone-cold psychopath, and they thought better of supporting her. Antonio Villaraigosa and Tony Thurmond both hold 2% or less support. So they're kind of also rans at this point. And then 14% of voters in California are undecided. Now, that leads me to last night's debate. Last night, all of these candidates get on stage together, and it is a psycho fest. It's a complete psycho fest among the Democrats. In fact, it was so psychotic that Steve Hilton and Chad Bianco, the two Republicans on stage, I think they forged a new friendship over it last night because they were laughing along as they're just watching how crazy these Democrats are and thinking to themselves, boy, this is great. We'll have two Republicans on the ticket in the general election in November. Super funny. I've got some of the highlights from this, and I want to talk to you a little bit more about what Katie Porter is trying to do right now to snatch victory from the jaws of defeat. It's a desperate Hail Mary from Katie Porter. I don't think it's going to work. I don't think it's going to work. Even Democrats recognize that this chick is cuckoo for Cocoa Puffs. I've got more coming up on The Vince Show.
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19: 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Sure, the Super Bowl is all about football, but it's also about spending.
20: The Super Bowl is a moment where people kind of shift out of their natural buying habits and really over-index. So that has a lot of implications for categories like electronics.
19: Vivek Pandia is the lead insights analyst for Adobe. He says one particular category that sees a lot of action ahead of the big game is televisions.
20: In the run-up to Super Bowl, we see upwards of 60% to 65% increases in television sales for TVs that are about 70 inches or larger.
19: Another factor influencing online spending is the prominence of AI platforms like ChatGPT, which people use to find recommendations for products.
20: We're going to be seeing about a 444.1% increase in traffic coming from generative AI platforms to retail sites.
19: With Tech Trends, I'm Mike Dubusky. ABC News.
21: A better life with Dr. Sanjay Gupta.
22: We are finally starting to learn more things we can do to keep our brain sharp as we age. A lot of people think crossword puzzles or Sudoku might do the trick, but the science doesn't really bear that out. What one recent study found, though, was that a certain type of brain training seems to have a significant impact on cognition as we get older. It wasn't memory or even problem-solving tasks that moved the needle. It was an interactive computerized game that tested the ability to recognize two separate images in faster and faster sequences. It's what we call a task of divided attention, in which you don't have a conscious strategy on how to improve. That's according to the study's lead author. You're just trying to do the best you can to figure out how to divide your attention. Now, the game in this study was called Double Decision, if you want to find it and try it out yourself. I'm Dr. Sanjay Gupta, helping you live a better life.
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1: Okay. 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They're really excited about that baby, that miracle that's joining their life. You know, Mother's Day is coming up this weekend, and you get a mix in terms of there are mothers out there, they're expectant mothers, who are very excited to share the news for the first time on Mother's Day. 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
1: I just got a message from a good friend of mine, Brian. Brian worked on Rush Limbaugh's program, and he was telling me that that they had Rudy stop by for an interview. They asked him to do an interview and talk about the broken windows theory, Rudy Giuliani. And he said he was so inviting to us. We had a little tiny camera. It wasn't entirely professional, but he was so gracious. And when he came into the office, he was like a phantom rooster. By the way, he texted this, so some of this may not be precisely what he intended to text. There may be some typos here, but I'll just read what it says. A phantom rooster bouncing around, articulating his hands a lot because, you know, he's Italian and he had a lot of energy. He's got a ton of it. And he had pulled, let me see if I got this right, Fiorello LaGuardia's desk out of a warehouse, and he was using that as his desk. And he was telling us all about it. And he popped his feet up on the desk. He lit a cigar at one point. He's so smart. And he loves America so much. And he loves New York so, so much. And he did everything that he did for the love of the city and the country. Which, by the way, is why his lungs were damaged from 9/11. Because he loved that city, loved that country. He went right in there to the disaster site. And he has lived with the consequences of just going to the scene for the rest of his life. He never thought of his own health, Brian says. Never thought of his own health. Rudy Giuliani is one of America's finest. End of story. End of story. That's a nice tribute. That's a nice message. I didn't even ask Brian's permission, so I'm speaking a little out of school here to share that with you. But I'm certain Brian is. He'll text me in a second that he's happy that I shared that. Or he'll rib me for sharing it and then tell me. He's like, you shouldn't have said that. Whatever. I don't care. The point is, it's a great story. And it's a sign, by the way, of Rush's respect for Rudy Giuliani. Rush, if there's any barometer for a guy who's got his head on right for the state of our country, Rush Limbaugh, man. Rush Limbaugh saw in Rudy Giuliani what the rest of us should see, which is a guy who really does love the country, doesn't he, Jim?
3: Can I say I've had a similar experience with the mayor at the RNC in 2024? I got him to come on Dan Bongino's podcast, and he came up the most gracious, friendly person you would ever want to meet in your life, and sat down and answered everybody's questions, talked to everybody who was there. He even hung around after the interview just to be there and talk to people. Always a smile on his face the entire time, and he was just so happy, and he did love America. And I was really, really proud that I got to meet him. So, yeah, it was he's a great man.
1: That's always nice. It's always nice when you can respect somebody from afar, then you meet them and you're like, whoa, this guy's got it. This guy's really is, he really is what I thought he was. That's what a nice thing. I know the issue, the thing they say is never meet your heroes, but it's nice when you meet them and it turns out they're great. That just increases the quality of your appreciation. That's really good. It's also why I'm so annoyed at the Zoran Mamdani lip service he gave this week. Somebody asked him about it. The commie Mamdani. They asked him about Rudy, and he's like, we're keeping him in our prayers. I was like, how about a little bit more? How about a little more for your predecessor who demonstrated an actual love for this country, an actual love for that city? How about a little bit more for America's mayor? More ahead on The Vince Show.
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11: Getting your heart broken can be really rough. It'll happen to most of us at some point in our lives. It's not just an emotional experience, it's a physical one too. Often described as getting the wind knocked out of you, a knot in your stomach, trouble sleeping. I recently spoke about this with Dr. Yoram Yovil, a psychiatrist and neuroscientist. He was on my podcast, Chasing Life. Now, he told me heartbreak doesn't have to last forever. And while your inclination might be to withdraw, isolate, and shut down, it's often the opposite of what supports healing. One of the things that helps us the most is reconnecting to other people you love. And the reverse is also true, he said. If someone you care about is struggling, don't give up on them. You hold the power to comfort loved ones that are in deep physical or emotional distress. I'm Dr. Sanjay Gupta, helping you live a better life.
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12: ABC News, I'm Chuck Sievertson. The Dutch cruise ship, which health officials say has some cases of hantavirus, is scheduled to be moving now from its position off West Africa to the Canary Islands, say merchant shipping officials. Republican lawmakers are considering spending $1 billion taxpayer dollars on security features for President Trump's new White House ballroom. ABC's Stephen Portnoy in Washington.
13: In court filings, the Trump administration has said the new East Wing would include missile-resistant steel columns, military-grade venting, drone-proof ceilings, and bullet, ballistic, and blast-proof glass.
12: Commerce Secretary Howard Lutnick is in a closed-door interview with the House Oversight Committee on his relationship with convicted sex offender Jeffrey Epstein. ABC's Peter Haralambos.
14: One thing in particular I'm interested in seeing is some testimony about this remark that Lutnick made calling Epstein the greatest blackmailer ever.
12: Cable news pioneer, sports team owner, and much more, Ted Turner, has died at 87. This is ABC News. not harmless posers.
7: Criminals trolling the dark web are finding personal data that's helping them to pose as bank employees or FBI agents, then drain victims' accounts. The Real FBI received nearly 200,000 complaints last year of spoof phishing incidents.
12: ABC's Jim Ryan. News about this medical treatment that used to have warnings about the risk of heart attack, stroke, and breast cancer. ABC's Rena Roy.
15: Hormone replacement therapy, or HRT, helps relieve uncomfortable symptoms that occur when the body stops producing estrogen during menopause. Treatment with HRT can ease hot flashes and may also help with mood changes, headaches, and hair thinning. Research published in the BMJ found that HRT use does not increase the risk of death in women who used it compared to those who don't.
12: At his passing, one of many quotes from Ted Turner was, "Life is like a B movie. You don't want to leave in the middle of it, but you don't want to see it again." Chuck Sievertson, ABC News.
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29: Cool in the low 50s this afternoon. Might even see a stray flurry or sprinkle. Tonight, areas of frost again, a low of 36. Tomorrow, cloudy and breezy, a high of 55 with hit or miss light rain. 62 on Friday. From Storm Team 5, I'm meteorologist Jordan Lamers.
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0: rising from the heart of the swamp, a beacon of truth is casting its light. From sea to shining sea, The Vince Show. Here's Vince Colonnaise.
1: All right, 844-484-3872, 844-4-THE-USA. That's the way to join us today, from coast to coast, from sea to shining sea. Always good to have you with us. We've got a lot of breaking developments on Iran from the President of the United States. I know, it's a bit of a roller coaster, up and down, and there's a deal, and there's no deal, and there's gunfire being exchanged, and we're sinking their crappy little boats, and... Yeah, I know. This is a high stakes game. We need a person in office who can handle a high stakes negotiation. We've got one. It's Donald Trump. Look, I get it. There's all sorts of meaningful and I would say constructive debate on the way we engage in these foreign conflicts, how long we can engage in them, to what extent do they redound to our benefit. I love all of that. That's a very healthy thing to do in a constitutional republic, and let's keep doing it. But one of the nice things that I've detected throughout all of this, or at least for me, is I have a lot of trust in this president because I've seen him on a routine basis achieve things that I didn't even think were possible. You know, I elected this guy to secure our borders, for instance. I didn't think he was going to be able to secure them at the level that they're now secured at. I didn't. I just thought that there were going to be too many impediments to fully secure the border. I thought we still have a couple of illegal aliens popping through every so often. That's not even the case. There's nobody even being released. Nobody's even making the attempt. That's a real sign of the success that he's had. And he goes in here into Iran and takes out the upper level leadership of that country, of that regime, takes out Ayatollah Khamenei. That guy's dead and gone. And the goal here is to resolve a 47-year conflict that's culminated in the Iranian pursuit of the ultimate form of terror, which would be a nuclear weapon. And they were creating this conventional weapon shield, just a massive supply of missiles. The Secretary of State, Marco Rubio, laid this out multiple times, including yesterday when he took the lectern at the White House. They were trying to create this massive conventional weapons shield to stop anybody from ending that nuclear program, that we wouldn't be able to keep up with their missiles. And so the window was closing rapidly. The president said, all right, now's the time. Let's go in. Let's go in. And what have we done? We've destroyed their air force. We've sunk what existed of their navy to the bottom of the sea. What's left is these ridiculous little fast boats that they're using to drop mines and menace ships. So much, they're just destroyed. The Iranian military, for what it was, it's gone. It's not equipped at all anymore. And so now it's just a matter of trying to get to a deal where we can get the Strait of Hormuz open for free traffic, free trade, and most importantly, foreclose on any nuclear weapon potential for the Iranians going into the future. So that's been the plan. So last night we got, you know, yet another dip or rise, whatever you want to call it, in the roller coaster of this saga, as the President of the United States announces that he's putting a pause officially on what he's referred to as Project Freedom. Project Freedom just got started. Project Freedom was the zone defense for the Strait of Hormuz. We put a bunch of American military ships in the region. We try and open up the pathway so that we can get some of that commercial shipping traffic through unmolested by the Iranian psychopaths. And the president announced yesterday, I'm putting a pause on Project Freedom. Wait, what? Head spins again. This news cycle changes every minute. Here's what we have from the president. Based on the request of Pakistan and other countries, remember Pakistan playing intermediary here,

0: an Axios piece that serves as the basis for, I think, a lot of the media's understanding of what's transpiring right now, from a guy called Barak Ravid. Now, Barak Ravid is a reporter who has had, as I understand it, pretty frequent conversations with the president. He's one of these reporters who has the president's phone number, calls him frequently, and gets some takes from him on what the heck's going on here. And now, he doesn't quote the president directly. He quotes White House officials here. But here's what he writes. The White House does believe it is getting closer to an agreement now with Iran on a one-page memorandum of understanding to end the war and set a framework for more detailed nuclear negotiations, according to two U.S. officials and two other sources briefed on the issue. Now, Jim, I'm looking at this, and if they don't have the nuclear thing set up in this current round of negotiations, if they're saying we're going to set the framework for more nuclear negotiations, this kind of sounds like a more glorified ceasefire.
1: Yeah, I think you're right on that.
0: You know what I mean? Like, we're just going to keep doing the ceasefire thing, and then we'll keep negotiating the nuclear deal. So I don't know what this is other than just kind of an upgraded version of the ceasefire, if that's what they're really talking about. But we don't have to hear from Axios on this. We can hear right directly from the president of the United States. He said he's working right now. He's going to make sure Iran does not get a nuclear weapon. Here's the president today, just a short while ago.
2: In the case of Iran, we're not going to let Iran have a nuclear weapon. And we're not going to let that happen. And we won't let that happen. And so we're dealing with people that want to make a deal very much. And we'll see whether or not they can make a deal that's satisfactory to us. We have it very much under control. The blockade is unbelievable. The Navy's been incredible. The job they did, it's like a wall of steel. Nobody goes through. In particular, the Iranians, they're not getting anything through one way or the other. So they're out of business. And we'll see whether or not they are agreeing. And if they don't agree, they'll end up agreeing shortly thereafter. So that's the way it is.
0: We'll make them agree. We're going to make them agree. We're going to punch them in the face until they agree. That's kind of the president's offer there. Not surprised by that. But here he is once again holding out hope of optimism. The markets, by the way, responding very positively today with the hopes, the prospects of a deal of some kind. Now, I can tell you right now what the president's not going to sign up for. It's not going to be an Obama deal. There's no Obama deal coming. There's no deal where it's like, oh, yeah, no, Ron Pinky promised, no nukes. And then they start developing every aspect of their pursuit of a nuclear weapon. What are you doing? You were enriching stuff to 60%? What do you think you're doing here? This is only for weapons. This isn't for energy. Oh, no, it's for energy. No, it's not. You liars. As Obama sent over pallets of cash in exchange for what? Nothing. For Iran to develop its ballistic missiles, the range of its ballistic missiles, and its nuclear weapons program, and then to turn around and give all that money to their terror proxies, Hamas and Hezbollah, and the Houthis. And so President Trump is not going for that deal. That's not a deal he's interested in. He's being very generous with the Iranians. He could have made his goal to take out all the clerics, to take out the mullahs. That's not what he's done so far. He's let them hold on to a sliver of power here. Okay, what are you going to do with it? You going to come to your senses, or are you going to keep being psychos? All the top officials are dead. And one of the big problems that the Trump administration has run into, one of the spillover effects of killing all the top officials, is that it's a little unclear who's in charge. So there's a lot of cooks in the kitchen, a lot of terrorist cooks in the kitchen. They're all trying to figure out who actually is calling the shots. So is it the head of the parliament? Is it the head of the IRGC? Is it the gay deformed Khamenei son? Is it that guy who apparently is in hiding and they have to keep checking with him to see if he's on board? I don't even know if he can communicate. What is he, like grunting or something, or giving thumbs up to deals? Whatever it is, we got to figure out who to negotiate with so we can actually stick the landing on a deal. Steve Witkoff and Jared Kushner apparently are doing a lot of this. In the Axios report, they're doing some of this directly with the Iranians, some of it by way of the intermediaries in Pakistan. But look, let me just read one of the biggest tea leaves of all, though. The president doesn't put a pause on Project Freedom within 24 hours of announcing Project Freedom unless he actually believes that meaningful progress is to be made by pulling that action. That's the only reason he does that.

0: agrees, and he comes out over the weekend and says, hey, we're sending the ships out there. We're sinking all these boats. The waterways are wide open. Everyone can move through. And then he announces last night, suddenly, whoo, your head spins. You're like, what happened here? Project Freedom is on pause for now. The only reason he does that is because he believes that a deal is to be had. That a deal is to be had. Now, he also just vowed, now this audio is a little hard to hear, but a reporter asked him, are we going to get the uranium? Are we going to get the uranium? The president is leaving the room at this White House event. This is honoring military spouses, military mothers. The president is leaving this event, and a reporter asked him, are we going to get the uranium? And the president says, quote, yeah, we're going to get it. And the reporter asks, how? And he says, we're going to get it. Listen to the president here. See if you can hear this.
1: Mr. President, any comments?
0: Hard to hear.
2: We're going to get it.
0: We're going to get it. Now, the question was, you're going to get the uranium. We're going to get it. We're going to get it. So if you're at all, if you see these headlines transpiring and you hear, you know, what I just laid out, which is like, hey, the nuclear negotiations will happen after they reach some sort of upgraded version of the ceasefire. This is the president trying to figure out how to navigate. How do I negotiate with a bunch of psychopaths? What do I got to do to bring this to an end? How do I get a deal that ensures safety, security, opens up the Strait of Hormuz, brings down the energy prices, gets the world absolutely firing on all cylinders? Stop the nuclear threat, get the uranium. That's what the president's still on, and that's what he's working towards. More ahead on The Vince Show.
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13: 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We remember Ted Turner.
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1: A Better Life with Dr. Sanjay Gupta.
12: In recent years, scientists have really dialed up the urgency to understand PFAS, sometimes referred to as forever chemicals because of how long they take to break down. The latest study found these chemicals may be aging men in their 50s and 60s a bit faster than men who are younger or older or women of any age. Experts we talked to said the accumulation of PFAS may lower testosterone levels in men, impair sperm quality, and increase risks of testicular and kidney cancer. Women, it seems, just seem to be able to clear PFAS faster. Now, whether you're a man or a woman, trying to limit your exposure is a great idea. Three ways to do that. Filter your drinking water. Don't use non-stick cookware like Teflon, and avoid fast food packaging, which are sometimes coated with these chemicals. I'm Dr. Sanjay Gupta, helping you live a better life.

0: talking responsibly, but not necessarily in moderation. 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
1: Marco Rubio, the Secretary of State and the National Security Advisor and the archivist, was also the White House Press Secretary yesterday, stepped in for Caroline Leavitt. And first of all, he looked like he had a great time. The room was totally chaotic. People are shouting questions. He has no idea who anybody is. He was literally just picking them out based on shirt color. You in the red. You in the white. I didn't say you. No, that's not black. That's blue. I'm colorblind, but I know the difference between those two colors, he said. That's when I learned that Marco Rubio is colorblind, when he said that yesterday. I didn't know he was colorblind. So it turns out there's something he can't do, Jim, is distinguish between certain colors. But Marco Rubio yesterday was talking about Iran and how out of control they are. Psychos. And he goes, you know, if we're going to have international law at all, shouldn't we apply it to the psychopaths who are putting mines in the Strait of Hormuz?
2: Because everybody always talks about international law, and this international law on this is very clear. International waterways, no country can control them. There is no international law that allows you to say, I'm going to put mines in an international body of water and I'm going to blow up ships that don't listen to us and try to go through. That's what Iran is doing. This is a criminal act. And someone needs to do something about it. Something needs to be done. It's completely illegal, completely illegitimate, and completely unacceptable. And that's why the United States military is guiding stranded commercial ships safely through the strait and is working to restore freedom of navigation and putting an end to these efforts to hold the global economy hostage.
1: Yeah. What's the point of international law if it's not going to apply to the people who are breaking it like crazy? Now, I love all the people who are like constantly scolding the United States. What about international law? What about international law? And it's like, don't be ridiculous. International law, as far as I'm concerned, exists for the benefit of the United States of America, insofar as it exists at all. It's just a way for us to ensure that we derive all of the benefits of an international system. That's it. That's it. We're the biggest dogs on the block. We're the most powerful. And that's good news. But international law should be about keeping free and open trade. You shouldn't have mines in a waterway. At all. How does that benefit me? It doesn't. It makes things worse. So get rid of the mines and hold people accountable and put them there. In fact, what good is the United Nations, which we pay for, unless they can speak out on this? Here's Marco yesterday.
2: I think it's a real test for the UN, right? As a function, as something that functions, that can solve global problems. What is the purpose of the UN? The UN was supposed to be a place where you could peacefully resolve global conflict. Right now you have a country who is unlawfully, criminally, and illegally taking possession of an international waterway and blowing up commercial vessels and putting mines in the water. I don't know if people appreciate like how outrageous this is, how unacceptable it is that any country would fire and try to sink commercial vessels or put mines in the water. Both of these things are illegal. And so we're going to take it to the UN, and we're going to give it another chance to be a forum in which we're not even asking people like commit troops to the region and help blow up the Iranian boats. All we're asking them to do is to condemn it, to call on Iran to stop blowing ships,
1: to condemn
2: to
1: it.
2: Remove these mines and to allow humanitarian relief to come through because there's humanitarian aid that's trapped. That's it. This is a very modest request. And if you're telling me that the international community and hundreds of countries cannot rally behind that, then I don't know what the utility of the UN system is if it can't even solve something as straightforward as that.
1: Yeah, I mean, it's like, what is the point of this body? Why do we host it? Why do we fund it? It's right there in New York. Why are we bending over backwards for an operation that does nothing? You can't condemn this? You can't condemn it? You shouldn't exist. You shouldn't exist. Man, can you imagine if they actually turned the UN into a functional, useful operation, if the Trump administration could do that? They were able to shake a bunch of NATO funding free from these idiot countries that were these freeloaders who were relying on the United States for everything. The president, enough with this crap. You're going to start paying a lot more money. Now, they're not just at the 3% threshold. They're at 5% now. And the president is still throttling them into becoming better. I'm just here to improve you. I'm just here to make you better. Do it to the UN? Man, he isn't just making America great again. That'd be epic. More ahead on The Vince Show.
0: Vince Colonnaise.
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6: Cool in the low 50s this afternoon. Might even see a stray flurry or sprinkle. Tonight, areas of frost again, a low of 36. Tomorrow, cloudy and breezy, a high of 55 with hit or miss light rain. 62 on Friday from Storm Team 5. I'm meteorologist Jordan Lamers.
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11: From ABC News Tech Trends, Meta is working on building a digital version of Mark Zuckerberg, according to a new report from the Financial Times. The AI Zuckerberg would use artificial intelligence trained on the CEO's statements and likeness. Ina Fried is the chief technology correspondent at Axios.
12: There's a huge promise and excitement around the idea that we can have our AI take the meetings we don't want.
11: But generative AI, even the most advanced models, regularly hallucinate.
12: I don't actually think this is going to pan out, at least in the near term, because what makes us human is I get to decide what words I want to say next.
11: Overall, Fried says the saga underlines the need for regulation around digital representations of real people.
12: The technological level, I think the best we can hope for is that, you know, there will be watermarking technologies, at least the services provided by the major companies. But I do think we have to prepare for the world that we're in, where deepfakes are possible, cheap, and widespread.
11: With Tech Trends, I'm Mike Dubusky, ABC News.
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1: Yeah, I started telling you, I want to tell you more about that California gubernatorial debate last night, and it involved all of the available candidates right now who are running in that jungle primary. And yesterday, it was about this time yesterday on our program, I was telling you that Katie Porter, crazy Katie Porter, the congresswoman, Democrat, the woman who dumped a boiling pot of mashed potatoes on her ex-husband's head, which is why he's now her ex-husband, She released an ad yesterday trying to, like, make light of the fact that she's a psycho. And she was referencing that old video of herself exploding on her staffer who had walked into an interview shot behind her. And she started screaming at her for getting into her bleeping shot. This is what that sounded like.
17: Shocked.
18: I wanted to tell you that that's actually incorrect. It's not that it's electric vehicles. It's that if we don't make a commitment under the Paris Climate Accord.
17: Okay. It does. Okay. You also were in my shot before that. Stay out of my shot.
1: So she's screaming at the staff, get out of my blaming shot. And so that's dogged her ever since because people are like, wow, you're awful. You're totally awful. So she releases the ad and in the ad, at the end of the commercial, she's got all these actors standing next to her, and she tells them that, to chokingly, she says, get out of my shot. Then they play a laugh track.
17: Living on my couch. To give Californians what they need, it's going to take standing up to Donald Trump, calling out greedy corporations, and stepping on some toes along the way. Now, could you guys please get out of my shot?
1: Then you hear the laugh track. They have a laugh track in the spot. It's meant to, quote, make light of it. I don't know how else you would describe it. I talked to my wife last night about this. I said, Allison, this is being described as making light of it. Is there any other phrase you might use for this, or is that the perfect phrase? She's like, that's the perfect phrase. She's making light of her own insanity, of her own scandal. So last night at the debate, they ask her about this. The host, Caitlin Collins, asks her about this. Jim, do I have this? I'm scanning for my clip here. And says, like, why did you do that? Why did you make light of it? Oh, here it is, cut 9. And she's, I didn't make light of it. I didn't make, you're lying. It, no, we're not. There's a laugh track.
19: You put out an ad of your own, now making light of that interaction that you had with your
17: That's
19: staffer,
17: not correct, Caitlin.
19: Which you said you apologized for.
17: That is not correct. The ad is about showing Californians what they've had a chance to see on this stage tonight.
1: And what, I'm sorry, what part wasn't correct? Caitlin had her dead to rights. You released an ad making light of your treatment of your staff. That's not correct. That's not correct. She's lying even now. So the cleanup operation that she was trying to orchestrate, now she's lying about the cleanup operation. Yeah, we were being a little bit playful, that's all. But the point is, like, I apologized for that long ago. And the last thing I'm going to do is run away from it. We just wanted to make light of it, to acknowledge it, and then get to the business of the people of California. Nothing, she doesn't even try and summon an answer like that. She's just straight up like, that's not true.
19: That you had with your
17: staffer. That's not correct, Caitlin.
19: Which you said you apologized for.
17: That is not correct. The ad is about showing Californians what they've had a chance to see on this stage tonight and in every other debate stage that we've had.
1: She's deceptive about her deceptions. She is a nut job. This lady is crazy. This lady is crazy. Now, luckily, she's so crazy that the voters of California have her, like, way down in the polls. Now, but don't underestimate the Democrats. They rig everything. So, I mean, they could rig the votes to her benefit. We'll see. They could, you know, all the ballot harvesting. Maybe it'll come down to who has the best ballot harvesting operation. And maybe she'll dump mashed potatoes on enough staffers' heads to get them to harvest all the ballots that she needs. You know? Get out of my shot. She's crazy.
20: Caitlin's lucky she didn't get a head full of mashed potatoes.
1: I know. I know. Who knows what happened after the cameras went off? Maybe potatoes were flying after that. I guarantee you, Katie Porter, she broke something in that hotel room last night. She was furious about all this. And she was pretty out of control. So I just want to remind you of Katie Porter's history here. Like, she said that Joe Biden's inflation in the United States is justification for killing more babies. That because of what Biden has done to the economy, it would be very helpful if mothers would abort their children.
21: President Biden has said that inflation is the number one priority for the Biden White House to try to get under control right now. As you're out there in California talking to constituents during this re-election year for Congress, how does inflation compare to this newly important in the sense of the Supreme Court decision pending abortion issue? How do those two issues compare?
17: Well, I don't think they compare. I think they actually reinforce each other. So the fact that things like inflation can happen and it can become more expensive to feed your kids and to fuel your car is exactly why people need to be able to be in charge of how many mouths they're going to have to feed. So I think the fact that we're seeing this jump in expenses, that we're seeing people having to pay more in the grocery store, pay more at the pump, pay more for housing, is a reason that people are saying, I need to be able to make my own decisions.
1: Oh, my goodness gracious. Pray for your country. That woman straight up said, here's one easy trick to bringing down your expenses. Kill your children. She said it on national television. She said it on Ms. Now. Kill your kids. And that'll improve your economic picture. You, holy cow, you're a psycho. For real. Now, there were some lighter moments last night. The Republicans who were standing on stage, who were having to deal with all this garbage, they couldn't believe their good fortune and how insane these people were. Last night, you had Chad Bianco on stage, and again, Republican. And Katie Porter started pretending like she was the only polite one on the whole stage. She's like, I just can't believe how rude everyone's being up here. What you really need is a woman. You need a woman in charge. A woman's going to improve California. And this is when Chad Bianco jumps in and goes, wait a second, you were interrupting everybody. What are you talking about, polite? Listen to this.
17: I can't believe that on a stage with 30 minutes of interrupting and bickering and name-calling and shouting and disrespect for everyone up here who's stepping into public service, that anyone wants to talk about my temperament.
22: Mm. You were actually interrupting them, too. I don't know why you want to act like you weren't.
17: Oh, cowboy.
22: Steve and I sat here smiling at each other because we're just watching you all prove to everyone why they can't vote for a Democrat.
1: I think Chad Bianco and Steve Hilton are forging a new friendship over all of this. Standing on stage with those psycho Dems. Katie Porter, you hear what she said? Oh, cowboy up cupcake. She said that was her tough girl act. She's very tough. You see, she's a strong woman. A strong, psychotic woman. Cowboy up cupcake. This is it, man. This is it. So I'm going to be happy if these if this ends up with California voting for two Republicans and sending them off to the general election. It's great. There's another, by the way, there's another California debate tonight. This is another one coming. So we might have some more good clips from all of this in the next 24 hours. But Steve Hilton and Chad Bianco, God, doing hero's work, the two of them staying in the race. There's been some President Trump endorsed Steve Hilton in this race. And there are California Republicans, the long-suffering California Republican Party, who are begging the president, don't do this, don't endorse, because we love what's happening right now. We love that these are the guys at the top of the ticket. The last thing we need is President Trump's influence pushing one of them over the top and opening up the space for the Democrats. But the reality is, given how close the polling is right now, my ongoing suspicion is that we're going to see another opposition research file drop on these Democrats from Democrats. Now, you may not hear that it was a Democrat that opened it up, but they definitely opened up a blackmail file on Eric Swalwell. You know, all these allegations against Eric Swalwell that keep coming out. We're finding out more allegations against Eric Swalwell this very week. All of these allegations against Eric Swalwell, they only came out because he was running against Democrats. What do you think is going to come out on Katie Porter that hasn't come out yet? You know what I mean? Like, we have the mashed potato allegation. We have the allegations about how she treats her staff, that she fires them because she suspects, without even knowing, that one of them gave her COVID. We know about all of that. Are we going to get more blackmail files on Katie Porter coming out pretty soon? Tom Steyer's a big donor in the Democrat Party. He's running in that race, mega billionaire. Does he have people working on that? Very well could. I think this race is going to continue to get very interesting going into next month, the beginning of next month when we get the jungle primary, the official date in California. These Democrats are knives out for one another right now. So we could get them. We do have, like I said, a new Eric Swalwell oppo. This guy's still catching strays. Eric Swalwell sent X-rated videos and pervy messages while he was married. According to the New York Post, pervy ex-Congressman Eric Swalwell sent nude photos and videos of himself, well, doing things you shouldn't be doing on video, through Snapchat and regularly slid into the DMs of random women, all while he was married. As lurid details of his allegedly creepy conduct continue to spill out, Swalwell, who was once crowned the Snapchat King of Congress, shared unsolicited nude photos with several women as a married East Bay congressman and held meetings at a chain restaurant known for scantily clad waitresses. Yeah, he was holding meetings at Hooters. He's a married man holding staff meetings at Hooters. What? First of all, what decade are we in? You're doing meetings at Hooters? Okay, but also, you're married. You're doing meetings at Hooters? Yeah, isn't that funny? We're doing the meetings at the Hooters. They've got great wings, wink. Leading ex-colleagues to brand him as a Jekyll and Hyde figure who harassed women privately while crusading for equal rights in public. Swalwell's attempted sexual conquests included a 19-year-old waitress in Los Angeles who was stunned to receive a LinkedIn message from him after interacting with him only briefly. And then they go on to recite all the details, the allegations here. But so this guy, I think that was one of the big things. So he's sending the nude Snapchats to everybody and then doing the Hooters meetings. What gross. And look, he's out of Congress now, and he's got his own legal problems to deal with in the midst of all of this. He's out of Congress now. His mistake was running against, other than being a pervert, it was running against Democrats, which is why they took him out, despite the fact that he was a loyal little lickspittle for all of their deranged plans. An attack dog against Donald Trump. But you know something about the Swalwell scandal? Don't you kind of suspect that the rest of these Democrats are kind of like Swalwell anyway? Like, the Swalwell is merely an avatar for the behavior of a lot of other people in Congress, mostly Democrats, maybe some Republicans too, but mostly Democrats. This kind of just this weird, sort of creepy, disgusting, full of yourself, drunk on power, taking advantage of women behavior. Like, this thing is going to be a little more far spread than just Swalwell. Swalwell's just an idiot. Swalwell's one of Swalwell's many problems here is he's too dumb to cover it up. Too dumb. But how far-reaching is this? How many more people are just like Eric Swalwell? I'd venture a guess that it's a lot. But that's the news. That's the update for you on California politics. As crazy as ever, Man, I hope those Republicans win. More ahead on The Vince Show.
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11: 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Sure, the Super Bowl is all about football, but it's also about spending.
24: The Super Bowl is a moment where people kind of shift out of their natural buying habits and really over-index. So that has a lot of implications for categories like electronics.
11: Vivek Pandya is the lead insights analyst for Adobe. He says one particular category that sees a lot of action ahead of the big game is televisions.
24: In the run-up to Super Bowl, we see upwards of 60% to 65% increases in television sales for TVs that are about 70 inches or larger.
11: Another factor influencing online spending is the prominence of AI platforms like ChatGPT, which people use to find recommendations for products.
24: We're going to be seeing about a 444.1% increase in traffic coming from generative AI platforms to retail sites.
11: With Tech Trends, I'm Mike Dubusky. ABC News.
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1: You know, we've been telling you about a story, a breaking news item today that involves the FBI raiding the offices of the head of the Virginia State Senate, Louise Lucas. She's the president of the Senate, Democrat. She's being raided today in a corruption investigation, according to our sources. Additionally, her marijuana dispensary, which is right across the street, was also raided today. I think those two things may be interconnected, given that she's the owner, partial owner of that dispensary. So we're keeping our eyes on that developing story, and hopefully we get more information on that too. The other breaking story now involving the Justice Department and the state of Virginia is just moments ago, the Justice Department announced that it has launched an investigation into the Commonwealth's attorney in Fairfax County, Virginia. Now, I want to be very specific about this. Fairfax County is the county right outside the nation's capital where the Democrat, Soros-funded attorney, this guy Steve Descano, has been releasing illegals like it's his job. It's not his job, but George Soros has made it his job to release illegals back into the community where they go on to commit horrific crimes against the citizens of the United States of America. He is now under federal investigation. Now, why is that? Why is that? It's a civil rights investigation into his charging decisions. I think this is a Harmy Dillon special, actually. Into his charging decisions where he's treating illegal alien criminal defendants with preferential treatment over American citizens who don't get the same benefits from him. And the reason, perhaps, for that is because on his own website, Steve Descano, the Soros-funded attorney, promised that he would, quote, make charging and plea decisions that limit or avoid immigration consequences. He said on the site, if two people commit the same crime, but only one's punishment includes deportation, that's a perversion of justice and not a reflection of the values of Fairfax County. I'm sorry. False in every sense. False. The person that you're arresting, the illegal alien who's committed some additional crime that's put him on your radar, the crime of being an illegal immigrant to the country is a separate and distinct crime. It's not the same crime. It's not a perversion of justice. It's the fulfillment of justice to hold that guy accountable for the multiple crimes he's committed, including illegally immigrating into our country. You disgraceful George Soros-funded liar who's been allowing illegals to run roughshod over the country and hurt so many people. The United States Department of Justice has launched now a full-fledged public investigation of this guy, Steve Descano, just posted to their website. Today, the Justice Department has notified Fairfax County, the Virginia Commonwealth's attorney, Steve Descano, of a federal investigation into him, his plea bargaining, his charging decisions, and his sentencing policy. The Justice Department Civil Rights Division will investigate whether he discriminated against the United States citizens, by offering preferential treatment to illegal alien criminal defendants. Harmy Dillon, there she is, saying in her quote, "Under my leadership, the Civil Rights Division will not allow local prosecutors to pick and choose winners based on immigration status. This investigation will uncover whether this prosecutor is putting the community at risk in offering sweetheart deals to illegal immigrants charged with serious crimes." To which I say, thank you. And then I say, more. And then I say, this is what I voted for. And then I say, God bless America. Thank you for being here with me today. As always, really appreciate you. Really the best audience anywhere. Subscribe to the Vince Podcast. I think you'll love it. I'll be back with you tomorrow.
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9: We are finally starting to learn more things we can do to keep our brains sharp as we age. A lot of people think crossword puzzles or Sudoku might do the trick, but the science doesn't really bear that out. What one recent study found, though, was that a certain type of brain training seems to have a significant impact on cognition as we get older. It wasn't memory or even problem-solving tasks that moved the needle. It was an interactive computerized game that tested the ability to recognize two separate images in faster and faster sequences. It's what we call a task of divided attention, in which you don't have a conscious strategy on how to improve. That's according to the study's lead author. You're just trying to do the best you can to figure out how to divide your attention. Now, the game in this study was called Double Decision. If you want to find it and try it out yourself. I'm Dr. Sanjay Gupta, helping you live a better life.
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12: ABC News, I'm Chuck Severson. Commerce Secretary Howard Lutnick is in a closed-door interview with the House Oversight Committee on his relationship with Jeffrey Epstein. ABC's Peter Harlambous says he wants to see if there'll be any testimony about Lutnick calling Epstein the greatest blackmailer ever.
13: Basically suggesting he believed that Epstein was able to get a sweetheart deal because he had information on high-ranking individuals.
12: A Dutch cruise ship, which health officials say has some cases of hantavirus, is off West Africa headed to Spain's Canary Islands. World Health Organization's Dr. Ann Lindstrand.
14: Of all the confirmed cases with positive laboratory hantavirus, they have all been with symptoms.
12: Project Freedom, the U.S. operation to escort ships through the Strait of Hormuz, is being suspended, says President Trump, to allow for more peace talks with Iran. CNN founder Ted Turner is dead at 87. This is ABC News. Russia fired dozens of drones at Ukraine overnight, say Ukrainian officials, disregarding a unilateral ceasefire announced by Ukraine, which Russia says Ukraine ignored also. It's Wildfire Awareness Week. Los Angeles Fire Department Air Operations Crew Chief Johnny Graves said that they're applying lessons learned from last year's devastating fires.
15: We have pilots that are well-trained and very skilled in dropping water onto the flanks of the fire. We have crew chiefs and crew members that are trained to effect rescues when needed.
12: California officials stress wildfires are no longer seasonal, but year-round due to climate change. The urge to get out of one's home is still strong, says ABC's Jim Ryan.
16: Competition from the vast array of streaming services available at home hasn't kept Americans from going out to the movies. AMC says first quarter revenues topped $1 billion and theater attendance was up 13%.
12: Chuck Sievertson, ABC News.
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22: The Super Bowl is a moment where people kind of shift out of their natural buying habits and really over-index. So that has a lot of implications for categories like electronics.
21: Vivek Pandya is the lead insights analyst for Adobe. He says one particular category that sees a lot of action ahead of the big game is televisions.
22: In the run-up to Super Bowl, we see upwards of 60% to 65% increases in television sales for TVs that are about 70 inches or larger.
21: Another factor influencing online spending is the prominence of AI platforms like ChatGPT, which people use to find recommendations for products.
22: We're going to be seeing about a 444.1% increase in traffic coming from generative AI platforms to retail sites.
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27: Cool in the low 50s this afternoon. Might even see a stray flurry or sprinkle. Tonight, areas of frost again, a low of 36. Tomorrow, cloudy and breezy, a high of 55 with hit or miss light rain. 62 on Friday from Storm Team 5. I'm meteorologist Jordan Lamers.
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0: from the heart of our nation's capital, Washington, D.C. 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
1: It is Wednesday, May 6th, 2026. I'm Guy Benson. 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You can follow me as well, at Guy P. Benson. I'm a political analyst here at Fox News, a senior columnist at the Washington Examiner. Lots of TV coming up in the days ahead, including at least scheduled America's Newsroom tomorrow morning, Gutfeld tomorrow evening, Outnumbered on Friday, the big weekend show Saturday, Sunday. I will remind you of all of that in the days to come, but in New York here for a spell for those TV duties. And here on the radio, we're together every weekday between 3 and 6 p.m. Eastern, and we always appreciate you being here. And again, if you miss any of any show, we've got that podcast that I mentioned. On the program today, the Trump administration's Secretary of the Interior, Doug Burgum, former governor of North Dakota, he will join us on a huge discovery in the United States with major implications. Looking forward to that conversation with him later this hour. Steve Moore, the economist on the state of the U.S. economy, not just gas prices, but sort of broader picture. Some decent jobs news today, at least as anticipated by a private sector measuring stick. We'll talk to Steve about those issues and beyond. And then in our last hour, Rich Cioli, an expert observer of Pennsylvania politics, on a lot of things happening in the Keystone State in terms of political maneuvering, interpersonal relationships among high-powered Democrats, the governor looking toward the White House, Senator Fetterman now being perhaps wooed by the Republican Party to leave the Democrats and maybe even join Team Red. Is there any truth to that? Is that even plausible? We will talk about all of it, because if you know even a tiny bit about American politics, you know that Pennsylvania matters a lot. You might even call it one of the keystones of American politics and political success on a national stage. So that will be an interesting conversation in our final hour today. Another important state on our political landscape as the locus of sort of left-wing energy and an example, the not-so-shining example of Democratic governance, is, of course, California, our most populous state. And at long last, Gavin Newsom will no longer be governor in California. With so many things going wrong, him being no longer eligible, he, of course, having various ambitions, shall we say, on a national scale. And so there will be, and by the way, people leaving that state. We were just talking about that earlier in the week. California had a net population loss again last year with domestic outflow hitting nearly 300,000 people. The only reason it wasn't worse is because of immigration, and I'll actually come back to that theme in just a moment. But in order to replace Gavin Newsom for governor, they have coming up early next month a jungle primary where the top two finishers will go on to a general election. And there was a time where it seemed like there was maybe an outside shot that two Republicans could be the top two finishers, both like in the 20% range in a crowded field, and then the general election would be between Republicans in a place that blue. Would have been very funny. I'm not saying it is impossible now, but it seems much less likely as the polling has shaken out and settled down a little bit. Some Democrats have gotten out, including Eric Swalwell, of course, for various reasons. And in all likelihood, one Democrat and one Republican seems like the likeliest scenario, but you never know. It could be two Democrats. It could be two Republicans. Could be one of each. We'll see what happens in a number of weeks. So they have these sort of

0: vanish in different ways. It's kind of a fascinating thing. And there were a few statements that were made last night on stage that I think merit some attention, just because California politics are significant, especially because the Democrats' last presidential nominee came out of California, and currently the top two frontrunners for president in 2028, at least at the moment. I'm not convinced it'll stay this way, but in many of the polls, the top two candidates are both Californians. So we ignore what's happening out there at our peril, and we're not going to do that. And we also have lots of listeners out in the state of California. So where to begin? How about here? I want to start with something that I appreciated. Steve Hilton, who used to host a weekend show here at Fox, he's an immigrant from the United Kingdom. He's running as a Republican for governor in California. He was asked a question about immigration, and I thought he gave a terrific answer using his own immigrant experience to underpin the answer. Cut 24, listen here.
1: Mr. Hilton, right now, President Trump is enacting a policy of mass deportation. As you know, roughly half of California farm workers, which are an essential part of this state's economy, are undocumented. As governor, would you push to deport them?
2: So I'm the only immigrant on stage. I'm a legal immigrant. And Americans support immigration when it is properly controlled. And what we saw under the Biden administration, open borders, undermined everybody's support for immigration. And as governor, I've made it very clear, although it is the federal government's responsibility to determine and implement immigration policy, I think it's important that all the laws are peacefully enforced. And as governor, I would make sure that we work with the federal government to enforce our laws.
0: Now, I think to the average American, that is a terrific answer from Steve Hilton. To the type of voter that dominates California politics, I'm not sure. They would accuse him, certainly the left-wing voters, of being anti-immigrant, even though he is one. Because they conflate all the time legal and illegal immigration and immigrants, which is not fair to the legal immigrants who go through quite a process. Laborious, lengthy, expensive to become legally part of the American family, or at least to be here in accordance with our laws. You spit on that when you simply erase the line between legal and illegal, which he refuses to do there, obviously. He said, I am an immigrant, the only one on stage. I came here legally, and I think that we should enforce our laws peacefully, and that we should not go out of our way to resist the federal government. We should cooperate with the federal government when it comes to enforcing law. That is the mainstream position in the United States of America, but definitely not in Democratic politics and maybe not in deep blue states like California. But I still liked the way that he framed that. Meanwhile, on the other side of these questions, you had this posed to Katie Porter, right, who was a congresswoman in California, has gotten into some hot water for various reasons, including for pouring hot potatoes on her ex-husband on purpose and berating and abusing staffers and all this sort of thing. She's apparently really quite something, a terror to be around and to work for. And we'll come back to that. But she was asked a question about health care, taxpayer-funded health care for illegal immigrants. Listen to the question, then the answer, starting in cut 19, then there's another one.
3: Congresswoman Porter, your thoughts on the idea of funding health care for undocumented immigrants statewide?
4: Yes.
3: Yes.
4: I think Californians deserve as answers to these questions.
0: Californians deserve a regime in which illegal immigrants get taxpayer-funded health care benefits and plans. It was just a straight yes. And by the way, that isn't a controversial position at all in Democrat circles, certainly in California. Not even really nationally anymore, but especially in California, where actually under Gavin Newsom, they moved to cover virtually all illegal immigrants with taxpayer-funded health plans. Now, the problem is the math doesn't work. And Medi-Cal, which is their state system, has run out of money. The spending has exploded. They cannot afford to cover the citizens.

0: And this, let alone all the non-citizens, including all these illegal immigrants, the math doesn't work. And so even Gavin Newsom, who wants desperately to be beloved by his left-wing base, which is why he helped lead the drive to get that policy implemented in the first place, he's had to curtail it at the margins, at least, because the math is so disastrous. I think it's just wrong, period, to force taxpayers to give health plans to people who have come into the country illegally. But Katie Porter, full stop, the answer is yes. It is what Californians deserve, and she very much views. And this is, again, right in the middle now of her party. This is their mainstream view. If you are in California, having entered the United States illegally, you are a Californian. And in fact, Californians, like you, illegal immigrants, deserve free, quote-unquote, health care. And then she sort of said the quiet part out loud. Remember what I was just saying about people leaving the state of California, nearly 300,000 Americans leaving California for other states? And the only reason that their net outflow was not worse than it was, although it was net negative, again, that is almost unprecedented in the history of California. In fact, it was unprecedented until Gavin Newsom and COVID and beyond. They were net negative last year. The number would have been worse, except for immigration. So, not so quiet part, out loud on a debate stage, Katie Porter, one of the Democrats running for governor out there, cut 20.
1: It's the job of the California governor to protect every single Californian. The sanctuary state policy is designed to make sure that our state resources, the taxpayer dollars, the public servants that we have, are focusing on doing their jobs, which is not cooperating with the federal immigration authorities. These are Californians. They contribute to our economy. They pay taxes. And they're one of the only ways that our state has been growing in recent years.
0: Ah, there it is. These are Californians, just in case we were at all unclear what her view is. Illegal immigrants residing in California are Californians. They're entitled to all the entitlements, apparently, according to Katie Porter. Heaven forfend, we do anything to help the federal government enforce the laws of our country. And those illegal immigrants are, she said, one of the only reasons our state has been growing in recent years. Although the population did shrink last year. But it would have been worse if not for the immigration inflow. Americans are leaving. Immigrants are coming in. Remember, there was a New York congresswoman saying actually she wants more illegal immigrants in her district for the purposes of population counts in the census. So New York doesn't lose seats. Because they deserve to lose seats. People are leaving. They are streaming out. They are fleeing. Because you can't afford to live there, and it's unsafe, and it's extremely expensive, and the regulation and taxes are choking everyone. In order to try to stop the bleeding, Democrats' plan, in many cases, is illegal immigration, as admitted right there by Katie Porter, who, by the way, at one point, she was like trying to get up on her high horse about her temperament and how dare people question my temperament. Well, there's a lot of reasons, and many of them are actually on video, which is part of her problem. But she said, oh, everyone's interrupting each other and being very rude. How dare any of these people talk about my temperament? And one of the Republicans in this race, Chad Bianco, is like, well, actually, you were also interrupting. And then she got all sassy and defensive, and she said, cowboy up, cupcake. It's like, okay, so the little half second that you were pretending that you're a person with strong temperament, he punctured it in like 2 seconds by noting that you were very much part of the interruption fest. And then you're going straight to like the schoolyard name calling, which is on brand. Tom Steyer, near the top, billionaire, hardcore left winger. He's the one who wants to prosecute ICE and throw them in California prisons. There's also the quite moderate mayor, I believe, of San Jose, who would be a massive improvement, certainly over the current crop of leadership statewide, but he does not seem to be getting a lot of traction. And then there's the potential new front runner, Javier Becerra, formerly of the Biden administration. What about him? Another piece of sound that I want you to hear when we come back, just getting started, Wednesday edition of the Guy Benson Show from New York. Stay tuned.
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13: From ABC News Tech Trends, there are more than 3,000 data centers across the United States, according to the Data Center Map, an industry service that tracks data center development.
14: If you're watching a show or if you're using AI, ultimately a lot of the computation happening there, or at least the storage for that thing, is in a data center somewhere.
13: Andy Masley is an AI expert and the director of Effective Altruism DC. He says data centers require a lot of power.
14: You need a really well-developed, very consistent grid. They need to be extremely reliable in the energy that they use, because if a data center suddenly goes out, if it completely loses power, all the tens of thousands of people who are interacting with it are suddenly going to be very mad.
13: And with more than 1,200 more data centers currently under construction in the U.S., all that power has put pressure on the country's electrical grid. Nationwide, electricity prices jumped just under 7% last year, more than double the inflation rate, according to new analysis from Goldman Sachs. With Tech Trends, I'm Mike Dubusky, ABC News.
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16: You know, one of the weirder things I've seen on social media lately is parents feeding their babies butter.
11: like whole sticks of butter. They swear that it helps them feel fuller after meals and get a good night's sleep, among other things. There's actually something to this. You know, butter is full of fat, which a rapidly growing infant needs, but eating butter all the time results in, quote, boxing out other important nutrients they need as well. Spokesperson for the Academy of Nutrition and Dietetics told us she recommends half a teaspoon to a teaspoon melted and then added to a puree. Or as they get older, you can drizzle oil or melted butter over cooked vegetables, she told us. We never say just give butter by itself, and it's not the only source of fat she would recommend. Avocados, hummus, fish, they are great sources of fat as well, and also great foods to introduce. I'm Dr. Sanjay Gupta, helping you live a better life.
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16: When I saw him in the administration, and I think a lot of people did, and it's people understand this, it's he was not effective in governing. And I think that a lot of people in the Biden administration are talking about this because they realize that he was not an effective HHS secretary. And if you ask any cabinet secretary, they would tell you the same thing. Mm. And so I think that there is I think people recognize this, and I think this is why Tom Steyer has gone to the top.
0: All right, that was Sochi Hinojosa on CNN doing, I believe, their post-game show on the debate that we were just talking about in the first segment. And she was discussing the front runner, or one of the front runners for the Democrats in the governor's race in California, former congressman and former HHS secretary Javier Becerra. And she was saying, based on her deep ties into the Biden administration, he was lousy as HHS secretary. He was ineffective at governing. He didn't do a good job. He was not an effective HHS secretary. She said it every way that she could. She's like, if you talk to anyone in the administration, any cabinet secretary, they know it. They recognize it. Now, I'm sure that's true on one hand. And by the way, I guess now they just want to promote him to running the biggest state in the country after that performance at HHS. I was very critical of him on this show. They put an unqualified lawyer in charge of the health department during a global pandemic, which he handled poorly. Then monkeypox, he was a disaster. They tried to basically bully and shame him out of the job by leaking against him for 4 years. They would leak to reporters. You can go find the stories. Really negative quotes about his terrible performance from inside the administration, hoping that maybe he would just get the picture and leave, fall on his sword and leave. But old Javier Becerra knew you never get fired by Joe Biden, no matter how bad you are, no matter how disgraceful the performance is from Afghanistan and beyond. You don't get fired. So he just stubbornly hung on and he took all the insults. He didn't care. And I guess his reward is now to be front runner for governor in California. He was picked, by the way, for that job. Don't ask me. This is reported in the Washington Post because there was pressure on Biden to pick a Hispanic. So they're like, oh, look at his skin color and his last name. Let's make him health secretary. And it didn't work out well, as so many things did not work out well under President Biden. Well, postscript on the debate last night, and we'll be right back.
2: 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He was a visionary who reshaped how we see the world. 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
2: Beyond CNN, Ted's legacy spans a vast multimedia empire. From Turner Broadcasting System to TNT, TBS, Cartoon Network, and Turner Classic Movies, he championed causes from environmental protection to human rights, founding the Turner Foundation and the United Nations Foundation to address some of the world's most pressing challenges. He shaped public discourse, supported creative voices, and reminded us that media could be a force for good. Today, we remember a man who built a global media empire, believed in the power of truth, the importance of diversity in storytelling, and the responsibility of public service. We remember Ted Turner.
18: ABC News, I'm Chuck Severson. Commerce Secretary Howard Lutnick is in a closed-door interview with the House Oversight Committee on his relationship with Jeffrey Epstein. ABC's Peter Harlambous says he wants to see if there'll be any testimony about Lutnick calling Epstein the greatest blackmailer ever.
19: Basically suggesting he believed that Epstein was able to get a sweetheart deal because he had information on high-ranking individuals.
18: A Dutch cruise ship, which health officials say has some cases of hantavirus, is off West Africa headed to Spain's Canary Islands. World Health Organization's Dr. Ann Lindstrand.
20: Of all the confirmed cases with positive laboratory hantavirus, they have all been with symptoms.
18: Project Freedom, the U.S. operation to escort ships through the Strait of Hormuz, is being suspended, says President Trump, to allow for more peace talks with Iran. CNN founder Ted Turner is dead at 87. This is ABC News.
21: Cool in the low 50s this afternoon. Might even see a stray flurry or sprinkle. Tonight, areas of frost again, a low of 36. Tomorrow, cloudy and breezy, a high of 55 with hit or miss light rain. 62 on Friday from Storm Team 5. I'm meteorologist Jordan Lamers.
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28: I mean, the most exciting thing about it is the privacy display.
13: And Gadget Deputy Editor Cherilyn Lowe says the phone's privacy display is a feature that's designed to make the screen only visible if you're looking at it head on.
28: The person sat sort of to your right can't just kind of look over out of the corner of their eye and see just how much your bank balance is.
13: It can be set to only cover certain parts of the screen or automatically activate when you open certain apps.
28: So in this case, every time you open your banking app, it will have this privacy display set up.
13: The S26 Ultra sits at the top of the standard Samsung Galaxy range and is priced at $1,300, whereas the standard S26 starts at $900.
28: It's keeping the same price as its predecessor, whereas the S26 and S26 Plus cost $100 more than last year's model.
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0: 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And we are honored to welcome back to the program Doug Burgum. He is the 55th Secretary of the Interior for the United States of America. He is chairman of President Trump's National Energy Dominance Council, and he is the former governor of North Dakota. Mr. Secretary, welcome back.
30: Guy, great to be with you. Always fun to be on your show.
0: Well, I appreciate that very much. One of the reasons that we are able to be energy dominant if we pursue the right policies is that we are blessed with incredible natural resources in the United States. And that's something that I know you keep preaching because it's true. Maybe we'll talk about that in a moment. But I have to begin with this jaw-dropping, kind of game-changing discovery of this massive lithium deposit found in the Appalachian region of the United States, which could help power our needs in this country, not for years, but my understanding is for centuries. Tell us about this.
30: Well, this goes back to under President Trump and our, you know, energy dominance policy at the high level. This is, you know, having enough energy to sell to our friends and allies so they don't have to buy from, you know, adversaries that are either like waging World War One style war in Eastern Europe, or they're, you know, funding terror groups, or the IRGC, which is a terror group now with an oil field, waging terrorism on the whole world. You know, energy dominance is about, you know, prosperity at home and peace abroad. Part of that energy dominance is critical minerals, lithium, key to critical minerals. I mean, everybody's might be familiar, you know, never heard of lithium 10 years ago, but if you got a cell phone now, or you've got anything, everybody knows about lithium batteries. It's used in advertising, as people know that it's a key, but whether it's, you know, automobiles, laptops, and aerospace, medical devices, we need it. And U.S. Geologic Survey, which is part of Department of Interior, when President Trump took over, we said, hey, we've got to get back all of these bureaus and agencies and departments, the federal government, back to their original core function. And under the prior administration, Biden administration, and before that with the Obama administration, USGS, you know, kind of figured out, well, hey, if we're not going to do any mining in this country, what do we need? Their core function was mapping, finding out where the minerals are underground. I mean, it was part of our energy abundance as a country, and part mapping is literally important. There's a book written called The Map That Changed the World. It was one of the first geologic underground maps that allowed England to figure out they had all this coal. It led them to being a superpower for 100 years because they were powering their entire economy and that it with low-cost energy at home, which allowed them to, you know, create their the global system of power that Great Britain had. And so the U.S. Geologic Survey was our lead scientific agency doing mapping. Well, they almost stopped mapping. In some cases, the Biden administration, when they put away these restrictions on federal land, they said not only can you not develop these resources for the benefit and use of the American people, the USGS was restricted from doing mapping, you know, which is just crazy. That's their core thing. So they drifted into what some have called bugs and bunnies studies. We've reversed all that. They're back to the core focus of mapping, and this is one of the results. You saw it. It's astounding the amount of resource that we have here in the U.S., and right now this is one of these things where we're completely dependent almost on imports, and we're dependent on China for doing the processing of lithium. And so, Guy, you're like totally on top of this thing. It's so fun. You're the first person that's asked me about it. It's great you're keeping up on underground lithium deposits that are just ginormous, if that's the word.
0: I mean, it's not in my wheelhouse per se, but I know that lithium is really important, and I know that we're worried about, okay, are we going to be relying on other countries or even China? That's always part of the conversation. And from what I've read, this discovery in our own country contains enough lithium to replace more than 300 years worth of imports of lithium, which sounds almost miraculous, but you're saying this actually is a direct result of a policy pivot that the Trump administration, you guys made away from what truly sounds like a crazy stance and posture under Biden.
30: Yeah, well, it was, and this, you know, the simplest way, you know, President Trump, I love the way that he simplifies things down, and everybody knows the words drill, baby, drill, which was about energy abundance. Well, when we met with USGS, we said, your job is map, baby, map, you know, which is we've got to get out and find out what resources we have as a country, and this is one of those great finds, and there's more that we're going to find. I mean, we have large swaths, including federal land, where we have that are unmapped, and the mapping techniques and innovations have gotten so much better. So without, you know, having to drill holes and do seismic, which is, you know, where you drop a charge down thousands of feet, it goes off, you know, you track what the reaction is of the rock around it, and you kind of get an underground map that way. There's all kinds of things, whether we're looking for critical minerals, looking for water, with essentially, you know, like an MRI of the Earth. Earth MRI is actually one of the names of one of the projects. We can, without physical, just digital or optical or sonar, we can penetrate the ground and get a pretty good reading on what's going there as sort of a first case, and then come back. But so innovation and AI is helping us identify these massive resources. And again, we've got to break the stranglehold that China has on the United States on critical minerals, because they literally have, this is the best card they've got to play. They're a country that has to import more energy than any other country. They're the most energy dependent country, China is. They're the most food dependent. They have to import about 30% of their calories every day. So no energy security and no food security. But one thing they do have, they've got the rest of the world. They've got a playing card called we control the processing on critical minerals. We've got to get back to this, and we can, because you know who led the world in lithium mining and processing 30 years ago? The United States of America. Like so many other things, we led in copper, we led in a bunch of these critical minerals, and we walked away from all of it because of sometimes state and sometimes federal, but rules that said we're going to save the planet by no more mining or refining here. And as soon as we did that, we're destroying the world, because these other guys don't have EPA, they don't have reclamation.
0: Right, they're doing it all dirtier, and they're doing it in a way that gives them leverage over us and other countries. An insane policy, actually, to regulate and restrict those things out of existence. But that is now a tide being reversed. And this is really, I think, a huge, huge story, this discovery of this lithium supply. I do want to talk just briefly about this concept of energy dominance, because there are many very positive stories to tell. And you've alluded here, Mr. Secretary, to a few of them. But to the American consumer right now, I know there's a lot of anxiety about the cost of gasoline, which is what people often experience every single day, or at least every single week. And a lot of the conversation is around the war against the Iranian regime. I think the president has made the right decision for reasons that I've explained. But there are some costs to that, some side effects to that. And a lot of people are nervous about the cost, not just of gasoline, but, you know, cost of oil, price of oil really flows into a lot of different elements of people's lives. And people have been spending too much money, and prices have been too high for too long. What is your message to those Americans who may be skeptical of the war in Iran, who might be impatient because they want those gas prices to come back down as promised? What would you say to them?
30: Well, first thing I would say is, President Trump cares deeply about affordability for Americans. And you saw this. He came in and inherited some of the highest energy prices that America had ever seen. And very quickly, within a year, got them, substantially reduced. And everything's heading in the right direction. So, A, President Trump cares about it. President Trump knows how to get the prices down. We got a situation now, where it's, when we say Iran is essentially gone as a country. We've got the IRGC, which is already a known and identified globally as a terror group. We have a terror group that's holding their own country hostage, and they have an oil field. And I think, again, both the military and now the economic blockade and the economic stuff is all working to, take a terror group that had leverage over a piece of geography and things. So I'm confident that we're going to have a really positive outcome. I'm very confident in President Trump delivering that. But in the meantime, when we look back here, when we talk about it from a political standpoint, or when we talk about it from a consumer standpoint, you say, when you're talking about your listening, you had a national audience, what state are you in? Because, the lowest prices in California in 2025 before this current conflict with the IRGC and Iran began, the lowest prices there were higher than the higher prices in most all other states. And we've got states like California that, 60%+ of their oil and gas coming from foreign countries. They've created an energy island by policy. They've created specialty fuel requirements.
0: Right, by design. It's that expensive by design. It's their policy.
30: Yes, they had 40 refineries, and now they had 8 going to 7 going to 6, because you can't make money. They passed laws like, we're going to cap profitability on refinery. We're going to pass all these different environmental laws. They basically are running all the refiners out of business. Texas, by contrast, has 36 going to 37 refineries. But you'd say, we'll refine it in Texas and we'll ship it to California. They block all the pipelines. So self-inflicted, and there's similar stories in the Northeast. So we've got parts of our country in the Northeast and on the West Coast that basically followed these European-style energy transition, and energy transition in reality meant energy subtraction, which you're going to have less energy, and therefore the price goes up. So if you live in an energy subtraction state, you're going to have different results than if you live in a place that had, Trump-style pro-energy, American affordable affordable, reliable energy, we're going to see a bifurcation of where the economy of this country is going to be divided by those states that had that have got low energy prices, low electricity prices. They're going to get the bulk of all the capital investment that's coming with AI, advanced manufacturing, advanced distribution, advanced anything, because all of the industries of the future, you know, including things like medicine and education, are going to require more electricity because we're going to be using AI in all these industries, and electricity is one of the key inputs. So we're going to see different results. And of course, you know who's screaming the loudest about the high prices? The states that have the highest prices, and they're the ones that had self-inflicted policies. Which
0: yeah, as I like to say, they should be happy at higher prices because that's their actual policy, because they want to drive carbon emissions down and basically ban fossil fuels. That's what they want to do. So they should be cheering any high gas prices for any reason, because that's what they've done artificially to their prices due to their policy, as opposed to this temporary, hopefully soon to be over with a positive outcome hiccup for, I think, a cause, a large global security and American security cause that is going to be worthwhile. I do want to ask you finally, Mr. Secretary, last week we covered actually pretty extensively the King's visit to the United States and his speech to Congress and the state dinner. And there were some wonderful things that he said. And I think the president spoke very eloquently about the special relationship between our country and theirs. So did the King, of course. He was greeted very warmly by both parties in Congress, which you don't always see these days. You had the opportunity to host and greet and meet the King. Tell us about that. How was that?
30: Well, it was obviously a real honor to be part of this administration and part of those that were hosting the King. I had an opportunity along with Catherine, who was former First Lady of North Dakota, now part of the administration, and the work that she's doing with the Great American Recovery, along with Bobby Kennedy on getting rid of the stigma and associated with the disease of addiction, so we can treat it like the chronic disease it is. But she and I were there. We got to greet him that afternoon when they arrived at the ambassador's house. That was terrific. Had a chance to hear him hear the president give that amazing speech in front of the White House with the King. Got a chance to go to the state dinner, which was remarkable. The president and Melania, incredible host, and the King that night, as you know, is reported, delivered some great one-liners, as does our president all the time. But then a special thing was that on Thursday, Catherine and I had a chance to host him at Shenandoah National Park. He's got a great love of the outdoors, and so the two of us were there and had a chance to meet him and spend time with him there. So had four different touch points with him, and again, it's just was, I thought the whole week was brilliantly executed by the White House and by President Trump, and really reflects again that special relationship.
0: So finally, relatedly, have you heard or seen some of the memes that you might sort of resemble some of the portraits of George Washington? Are you aware of this meme about you?
30: Yeah, I'm laughing because some of them are quite humorous.
0: Oh, they're amazing. But I saw one of the photos of you at Shenandoah with the King, and the caption of one of the tweets was something like, "Pictured George Washington meets King of England," and I burst out laughing. And I hoped that you had seen it.
30: I had, and it was, and of course the King of England is related to George III, uh-huh, who lost the battle, and I did have a chance to share with some of the when I was at an event earlier at Mount Vernon with the Deputy Prime Minister of England. I did thank the UK for turning down our George Washington's desire to serve in the British Army. They turned him down for a commission, uh-huh, and he ended up leading our troops and overthrew with a little the band of patriots that we had here, the largest and most powerful country in the world. So I thank them for not admitting George Washington to the British Army.
0: Amazing.
30: So that was we've had some fun with that.
0: Now we are grateful for that loss that they impose on themselves. Huge win for the United States. And here we are 250 years later. Incredible stuff. Doug Burgum is the Secretary of the Interior in the Trump administration, Chairman of the National Energy Dominance Council, and former Governor of North Dakota as well. George Washington lookalike, of course, have to add that. Mr. Secretary, thank you so much.
30: Guy, great to be with you always, and thanks for being so on top of the issue, and thanks to all your Patriot listeners that are, informed listeners help us keep this country on track. We appreciate you. We appreciate your listeners. Thank you.
0: Well, you bet. Thanks so much. And with that, we will step aside and come right back on The Guy Benson Show.
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13: From ABC News Tech Trends, OpenAI has struck a new deal with the Pentagon to deploy its generative artificial intelligence technology in classified environments. It comes after a similar deal with Anthropic fell apart, with that AI company saying the way the government wanted to use its technology would violate the company's red lines. Steve Feldstein is a senior fellow at the Carnegie Endowment for International Peace.
32: Part of the issue actually goes to whether the military can responsibly use AI. It's not just about who gets to control it. It's also about, do you have the right accountability in place in the Defense Department?
13: Secretary Pete Hegseth says private companies cannot dictate military operations. Feldstein says Congress should act.
32: What's the alternative is for Congress to go in and set some rules of the road, for another Democratic actor to say, we're going to watch closely, we're going to scrutinize, and we're going to come up with some legal language, directives, even legislation to say this is what is acceptable and this is a red line.
13: With Tech Trends, I'm Mike Dubusky, ABC News.
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0: Back on the Guy Benson Show, something that we have covered here for years has been DC crime, which was truly out of control for years. It got really bad during and immediately after the pandemic. It has improved dramatically since President Trump made the decision to bring in the National Guard, which was, oh my goodness, demagogue to the hilt by all the usual suspects. But a lot of the screaming from many D.C. leftists even, or maybe liberals, high-end progressives, and even a lot of just working class people, they have noticed that things are better and that crime has come down. So some of those objections have become more muted. Even the mayor, who's often, I think, criticized for good reason, and I fear that they're going to replace her with someone worse because she's not running again, Muriel Bowser, was not guns ablazing against that policy because it's actually working. And we gave you some of those stats just recently about the turnaround. However, they were trying to claim there for a while that, oh, look, crime is coming down before the National Guard got involved. And they were trying to pretend, I felt like, pretend like the problem was being solved. And then the allegations came out, and the whistleblowers, that they were cooking the books on crime stats. And that they were manipulating the crime stats to make them look lower for political reasons. And now the police department has terminated 13 officials related to the alleged manipulation of crime data. So that seems to confirm the problem and perhaps actually visit some accountability on people. Wow. Worth flagging here on the Guy Benson Show for you. And another hour is coming up. Barbecues, road trips, a long weekend, that's what Memorial Day is to a lot of Americans, but it's supposed to be so much more. It's meant to be a time of reflection, a moment to pause and remember and have gratitude for the men and women who've given their lives in service to this country. And as we approach America's 250th birthday, this month of May is a great time to reconnect with that exact purpose and honor the sacrifice that has made our freedom possible. Every generation of Americans has been called to defend liberty in various ways, not just for themselves, but for the future of a free nation. And now it's our turn to carry the torch. This Memorial Day, leading up to Memorial Day, honor those who gave their lives for freedom by renewing your own commitment to the republic they defended. Go to a250toolkit.com/guy for free resources on how you can get involved and share your love of country with everyone in your orbit. Step up for freedom. It's the least we can do. 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
13: From ABC News Tech Trends. Sure, the Super Bowl is all about football, but it's also about spending.
11: The Super Bowl is a moment where people kind of shift out of their natural buying habits and really over-index. So that has a lot of implications for categories like electronics.
13: Vivek Pandya is the lead insights analyst for Adobe. He says one particular category that sees a lot of action ahead of the big game is televisions.
11: In the run-up to Super Bowl, we see upwards of 60% to 65% increases in television sales for TVs that are about 70 inches or larger.
13: Another factor influencing online spending is the prominence of AI platforms like ChatGPT, which people use to find recommendations for products.
11: We're going to be seeing about a 444.1% increase in traffic coming from generative AI platforms to retail sites.
13: With Tech Trends, I'm Mike Dubusky, ABC News.
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16: ABC News, I'm Chuck Sievertson. We've got things under control, says President Trump today at the White House about Iran.
17: We're dealing with people that want to make a deal very much, and we'll see whether or not they can make a deal that's satisfactory to us. We have it very much under control.
16: In a closed-door interview with the House Oversight Committee on his relationship with Jeffrey Epstein, Commerce Secretary Howard Lutnick. The Dutch cruise ship, which health officials say has some cases of hantavirus, is off West Africa headed to Spain's Canary Islands. World Health Organization's Dr. Ann Lindstrom.
18: There is now a discussion which is changing by the hour exactly what will happen and how this outbreak will be managed at the next sports.
16: Cable news pioneer, TV mogul, sports team owner, yacht racer, and much more, Ted Turner has died at 87. The mouth from the South. He once said, "My son is now an entrepreneur." That's what you're called when you don't have a job. This is ABC News. Oil prices have been sinking today, investors hoping for an Iran peace deal. This warning about people who are not who they seem.
1: Using information gleaned from the dark web or from legitimate data brokers, scammers posing as federal agents are calling victims firsthand.
2: When somebody is calling and pretending to be the FBI, the victim thinks that they're in trouble, so they're already frazzled.
1: Robert Richardson is with the FBI's Chicago field office.
2: The criminal then starts rushing them more.
1: Rushing them to transfer money out of an account the victim thinks has been hacked and into an account that turns out to belong to the scammer. The FBI took nearly 200,000 complaints about spoof phishing last year. Jim Ryan, ABC News.
16: Cleveland Browns owners Dee and Jimmy Haslam have donated $12.5 million toward blood cancer research and treatment. The Oxford Harrington Rare Disease Center in England and Cleveland's University Hospital's Seidman Cancer Center will be getting the money. Chuck Sievertson, ABC News.
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4: Cool in the low 50s this afternoon. Might even see a stray flurry or sprinkle. Tonight, areas of frost again, a low of 36. Tomorrow, cloudy and breezy, a high of 55 with hit or miss light rain. 62 on Friday from Storm Team 5. I'm meteorologist Jordan Lamers.
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0: generation of conservative talk. 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Fair, fun, and backed by the trusted voices and reporting resources of Fox News. 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
1: It's a new hour here on the Guy Benson Show. We're in New York for the rest of the week for some TV reasons. I'll have more to say about that at the end of the show. 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Fox News alert. The Dow, with a jolt, up 611 points at the close today, ending just shy of Dow 50,000, 49,910 to be precise. The market's liking reports that President Trump, and he's put this out there publicly as well, feels confident that they are getting very close to some sort of nuclear and security agreement with what's left of the Iranian regime, which could mean that the main portion of the war or hostilities could be drawing to a close. Although Trump also warns if Iran does not agree to the key tenets, then back to the bombs we go. But the optimism fueling, among other things, fueling this surge on Wall Street and a rally today and a big one. And that is something we'll keep an eye on. And we will also, of course, look at the details, or at least the sketch that we're aware of this potential deal with the regime. What would that look like? Is that practical? Can it be enforced? Would we not repeat all the same mistakes, or any of the same mistakes, of the Obama administration's terrible nuclear deal? That is something that I hope to explore in the coming days on this show. But again, I'm just sort of in a wait and see mode a little bit, because we've had optimistic language from the administration, which then toggles back in another direction rather quickly, because the regime, of course, is not to be trusted for all the reasons, many of which you are well aware of. That being said, big day on Wall Street, a lot of questions swirling out there about the U.S. economy among consumers and voters. And with us now to talk about some of those questions is economist Steve Moore, co-founder of Unleash Prosperity. You've seen his byline all over the place. He's on Fox all the time. He's written multiple books, at Stephen Moore on social. Steve, great to have you back.
2: Hey, Guy. Great to be with you. And boy, you know, Dow 50,000, that's a pretty amazing thing. We're just, as you said, we're just shy of it. It was flirting with going back over 50,000, then just fell a little bit below. But it's good to be back at that near peak.
1: Now, a lot of it is dependent on what actually happens when it comes to this military conflict against the regime. As I was just talking about briefly last hour, I've been supportive of it for many reasons. I think it's important to get the job done. And I want to know exactly if there is finally a diplomatic solution after all the military action, what would that in fact look like, et cetera. But one of the big, I think, factors that a lot of people are curious about is what would that mean for their bottom line if we can get this thing resolved in relatively short order? I mean, historically speaking, keeping this in perspective, this is a very, very young conflict, just a few months old. But still, people, when it comes to paying high gas prices, especially after all the years of inflation, there's kind of a very short leash for any sort of disruption or unpleasantness. So what's your read on sort of energy prices and the costs involved there as you think about this broader economic picture that Americans are weighing?
2: Well, I mean, let's talk about what's happened in the stock market in the last 24 hours. And I don't like to rain on a parade, but I do worry a little bit about, you know, what Alan Greenspan used to call irrational exuberance.
1: Right.
2: Because, you know, that we've seen over the last couple of months, the Iranians one day say one thing, and then the next day they say another, and then the Dow goes up and
1: it's
2: down and up
1: volatile.
2: And down. And I feel like I'm on a roller coaster here. But if this is real, and we do have some kind of a settlement that everybody can agree with, then that I'm very optimistic. I mean, look, the first 14 months of Trump's presidency in his second term, following his blockbuster first term on the economy, were excellent. You know, we had a great first 14 months with income gains for American workers, and we had record stocks.

0: Some of these key things, the Strait of Hormuz open, you can't just say, well, we're worried about gas prices, so all those strategic missions can now get shoved off to the side. This all has to have been worth it. And I think that in the short, medium, long term, it's absolutely worth it, even if there is short-term pain. But you also can't ignore the pain, right? So there's sort of this balancing act when it comes to policymaking, and we'll see how the administration lands, if they land here. Apparently, President Trump telling our colleague here, Brett Baier, that he thinks the deal would take maybe a week or two to hammer out. So we will see, won't we? Meanwhile, there's a jobs report, not the official government jobs report, but this private sector ADP report that indicates April was better than expected on job creation. We'll see how that jibes, if it does, with the official government numbers from BLS. But that's still potentially a good sign here, Steve, when you're looking at the health of the economy, this ADP number.
1: I've been surprised at how good some of these reports are that have come out in the last 10 days or so. So, for example, the second quarter, the first quarter GDP number came out. This is the first estimate. That's January, February, and March. So it covers some of what happened in Iran. And we got 2% growth. Now, that's not a great number, except for the fact that, a lot of people thought it could be even negative, and it wasn't. And one of the cool things and really upbeat things about that report was that businesses are spending like crazy. I mean, this AI robotics revolution is very real. The amount of money that's going into technology, something like $700 billion just in the last few months, is incredible. Now, I know some people have different attitudes about the AI robotics revolution. I know some people are nervous about it, but it will be one of the greatest enhancements of productivity in history if this stuff actually works, like the robots and the AI. So, we got a pretty good jobs report. So I guess I would use the word resilient, that this economy, even though we throw some body blows at it, it still pushes on.
0: Let's talk about the Fed chair and the nominee of President Trump. Obviously, he's been very frustrated with Jay Powell, and we had, I think, a misbegotten retaliatory criminal investigation into Powell that has now been dropped, and I think that was a dark chapter, and I was very critical of that. And you also had some senators, including Republicans, saying until that gets resolved, because they also felt like it was nonsense, then there would be no movement on Kevin Warsh. Now, since it is resolved, we are seeing that process move forward. And it seems like the reviews of Kevin Warsh almost universally strong. I wonder what you think about all of that and how a different Fed chair could impact the U.S. economy and U.S. policy.
1: Well, first of all, a word on Jay Powell. I agree with you. I don't think he was involved in criminal activity, but the man is simply incompetent. And he was a terrible Fed chair. He was the one who allowed the inflation rate to go up to the highest level since the 1970s when Biden was president. And he was political. He was overtly political. And then, look, there's this personal feud between Powell and Trump. And now Powell's saying, well, maybe I'll stay as a member of the Federal Reserve Board, which I think would be very small of him. But he does anything he can to get under Trump's skin. But let's talk beyond him, because we do have, it is almost certain now that Kevin Warsh will be confirmed. I'll be very interested, Guy, by the way, how many Democrats vote for him in the Senate, because there's no reason not to vote for him. In other words, he is highly qualified, probably the most qualified person to head the Fed since Alan Greenspan. So the only reason the Democrats would vote against him is just they hate Trump, right?
0: Or because their base expects them to say no to Trump no matter what. And qualifications and governance sort of don't matter.
1: Yeah, I think you're making a good point. There are Democrats who think, that Kevin Warsh will simply do what Trump wants. He will not. I mean, I've known Kevin for years. He was
0: or they might think, and I mean, that is true. I think the other thing is they might be thinking to themselves, well, this guy's obviously qualified. And even a few years ago, I would have definitely voted for him. But right now, in our political moment, I'll get crucified if I say yes to anything Trump. And it doesn't matter the qualifications and the governance. It doesn't matter, which is not responsible governance, but it's, resistance governments, which is what I think a lot of their voters want. Angrily demand, in fact.
1: Right. They want chaos. They want chaos, and they don't want anything to work.

0: they want to have strife and disruption
1: and shutdowns.
0: That's pretty low of them as well. But I'm very, very happy. I'm here to tell you, I'm very happy about Kevin Warsh coming in. He's a real professional. And you know, now, by the way, Trump wants a rate cut, and I think Kevin Warsh may not give it to it. You know, and I'm not a big fan. I know people on our side as conservatives have different opinions about the rate cut. I'm on the side of, well, let's not let inflation get out of control here. So, his first decision may not be a decision that Trump likes, but we'll see.
1: Rate cuts, gas prices, red lines with Iran, all sorts of things happening. Job reports, very important conversation with Steve Moore, an economist, co-founder of Unleash Prosperity here on the Guy Benson Show. Steve, thanks.
0: Thank you, Guy.
1: A big political night in the Hoosier State. We'll explain after this.
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1: I'm Guy Benson. We're back. Some primary election results from yesterday that I want to address here briefly. Quickly, first in Ohio, the Buckeye State, the Republican nominee for governor is Vivek Ramaswamy, the entrepreneur and businessman who, of course, ran for president. And now he is going to be the Republican nominee for governor. And I like a lot of what Vivek has had to say. I disagree with him on a number of things. He can be a little annoying on certain things as well, just being perfectly honest, in my opinion. However, I think that he ran a strong campaign in a lot of ways and talked about American pluralism in a way that was really important and eloquent, especially when faced with a primary opponent who was just overtly appealing to racism. I know racism and that claim gets thrown around a lot, promiscuously and unfairly, especially by the left. But one of these candidates, we're seeing it from another guy with no chance, who's like basically a rounding error in the polling down in Florida as well, just leaning into sort of like the hardcore, whether you call it woke right, groiperism, whatever you want to say, nativism, racism, just basically coming after Vivek, saying, well, we don't want a guy who looks like that, with that background, with that name, with that family representing us. It was not subtle at all. And there was a big question about, you know, how will Republican voters respond to a lot of that. And there was a lot of attention paid to this other guy by the news media. And then the Republican electorate had its say, and it was an absolute blowout for Vivek. Last I saw, he won like 83% of the vote. Crushed him. So given the alternative, that is great news. And I'm sure at some point in the coming months, we'll have Vivek back on the show to talk about his campaign, because the Democrats are going to try to make a surge and a comeback in Ohio. They're trying. They feel like this is maybe a cycle to do it in the Senate, at the governor level. Some of the polling shows that some of this stuff could be competitive. So we will certainly be on it here on the Guy Benson Show. But that's just something I wanted to acknowledge and talk about. Then there's Indiana. Now, we've talked a lot about redistricting and gerrymandering and all of that. And I was among the conservative commentators not going after the Senate in the state of Indiana, where Republicans, many of them, joined with Democrats to shut down a redistricting map that would have added, I believe, two Republican seats to the U.S. House of Representatives. Trump was asking various red states to do this. Part of his rationale is the census screw up of 2020, which remains an outrage and unfair. And I think in its own way, a threat to our democracy. Trump was trying to right that wrong. I get it. And therefore, we got what we saw in Texas and then the retaliation from Democrats in California. Indiana was under pressure to do this. Governor Braun wanted to do it. but Senate Republicans in Indianapolis said no. We're not doing this mid-decade. We want to stick to the norms. And they were under huge pressure from the White House, but they said no. And they were sticking to an agreement they had with Maryland, with Democrats there, not to do it. Now, that infuriated Team Trump. They said, we're going to come in, MAGA world, we're going to primary these guys. And we're going to vote them out. And last night in the primaries, that's exactly what happened. Five incumbent state senators were defeated by Trump-backed challengers. Five. And it could be a sixth. That one is too close to call. It's a very, very tight race. We'll see where that one goes. It could go either way. But it could be up to six state senators sent packing. One, my understanding is one survived. By a fair margin, actually. But this was a message sent by a lot of Republican voters with the backing of the president's political machine and megaphone. That was a red line for a lot of Republican voters. And I don't necessarily, in a vacuum, think that's a good thing. I would like to see a mutual de-escalation on some of this stuff. I'd love to see a system that Virginia used to have before the power grab that Democrats have attempted in Virginia. And we'll see if they get away with it, depending on what the state Supreme Court decides in the next couple days or weeks. More to come, by the way, out of Virginia later this hour. Very interesting wrinkle to bring to your attention. But I think Democrats doing what they did in Virginia, which I called out as a hardcore FU double middle finger escalation, I think that then created a situation in the minds of many Republican voters who might have been willing to be on the fence or not really sure about this redistricting push and exacting political punishment on the state senators in Indiana. If there was any doubt, I think what happened in Virginia was a radicalizing event for a lot of Republicans saying, okay, the other side is playing for keeps. They are playing absolute hardball. And if we don't do that, then we're suckers. So they didn't do what Trump wanted. It turns out, based on the Democrats' behavior, Trump was right, and now we're going to replace those Republicans. Do I think this is like a great, healthy thing in every way? No. Do I think that's an understandable result, especially given what's happened in Virginia? Yeah, I get it. And that is now a message loud and clear, I think, to other Republicans. So the redistricting wars are hardly over. Democrats are saying, we finished it. No, they didn't. This story is still being written. We'll be right back.
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15: 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From Turner Broadcasting System to TNT, TBS, Cartoon Network, and Turner Classic Movies, he championed causes from environmental protection to human rights, founding the Turner Foundation and the United Nations Foundation to address some of the world's most pressing challenges. He shaped public discourse, supported creative voices, and reminded us that media could be a force for good. Today, we remember a man who built a global media empire, believed in the power of truth, the importance of diversity in storytelling, and the responsibility of public service. We remember Ted Turner.
3: ABC News, I'm Chuck Sievertson. We've got things under control, says President Trump today at the White House about Iran.
18: We're dealing with people that want to make a deal very much, and we'll see whether or not they can make a deal that's satisfactory to us. We have it very much under control.
3: In a closed-door interview with the House Oversight Committee on his relationship with Jeffrey Epstein, Commerce Secretary Howard Lutnick. The Dutch cruise ship, which health officials say has some cases of hantavirus, is off West Africa headed to Spain's Canary Islands. World Health Organization's Dr. Ann Lindstrom.
19: There is now a discussion which is changing by the hour exactly what will happen and how this outbreak will be managed at the next sports.
3: Cable news pioneer, TV mogul, sports team owner, yacht racer, and much more, Ted Turner has died at 87. The mouth from the South. He once said, my son is now an entrepreneur. That's what you're called when you don't have a job. This is ABC News.
20: Cool in the low 50s this afternoon. Might even see a stray flurry or sprinkle. Tonight, areas of frost again, a low of 36. Tomorrow, cloudy and breezy, a high of 55 with hit or miss light rain. 62 on Friday from Storm Team 5. I'm meteorologist Jordan Lamers.
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26: 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Sure, the Super Bowl is all about football, but it's also about spending.
27: The Super Bowl is a moment where people kind of shift out of their natural buying habits and really over-index. So that has a lot of implications for categories like electronics.
26: Vivek Pandya is the lead insights analyst for Adobe. He says one particular category that sees a lot of action ahead of the big game is televisions.
27: In the run-up to Super Bowl, we see upwards of 60% to 65% increases in television sales for TVs that are about 70 inches or larger.
26: Another factor influencing online spending is the prominence of AI platforms like ChatGPT, which people use to find recommendations for products.
27: We're going to be seeing about a 444.1% increase in traffic coming from generative AI platforms to retail sites.
26: With Tech Trends, I'm Mike Dubusky. ABC News.
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1: Halfway through the broadcast week on The Guy Benson Show on this Wednesday. We're live. We're in New York. Thank you for being with us. 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And the fact that we are doing the show here from New York is an opportunity, not that we need one, not that we have to be here, but it is an opportunity to talk about the mayor of this city, Zohran Mamdani. I know he was again expressing shock and horror and all the words about yet another anti-Semitic incident, perpetrated almost undoubtedly by his crowd, his supporters, his people. Some people joking, where was his wife when this happened? And it's a dark joke. Unfortunately, because of her online presence. We've talked about that. Then there was a violent, angry protest outside a synagogue here in the city. Was that last night or the night before? With would-be rioters trying to break through police lines. There is a preschool in that synagogue that had to let out early because they were worried about the safety of the kids because of a bunch of people, many of them wearing masks, there to do all their intifada chanting. I saw there was a Hezbollah flag being flown at that rally. They are hate rallies. That's what they are. That's a designated terrorist organization, Hezbollah. Their flag flying in the streets of this city. appropriate enough given who the mayor in this city is, unfortunately. So there was on tax day, we talked about this, the video that Mamdani put out. His team was very excited. They bragged this was their highest watched video, you know, biggest view count ever. At least that's what one of his people they were claiming. We also learned, by the way, that his videographer during the campaign, big Hamas fan. As I've said before, it's like, I'd like to find the people in his orbit at the highest levels that aren't willing to at least justify October 7th and use every opportunity to attack the Jewish state, et cetera, et cetera. But on that tax day video release, Mamdani didn't just do his normal song and dance against the rich and the billionaires and the millionaires and all the things that socialists and communists always do. He did a video, the backdrop of which was the house of Ken Griffin, penthouse, this billionaire who left Illinois and Chicago for these reasons and mostly moved to Florida, still has a lot of investments upcoming in New York. And Mamdani, the mayor, went to target him specifically and badmouth him in the video and like, it's not fair that this guy has this place and we're going to tax. Griffin already spends oodles of money in New York City on taxes, oodles. But it's not enough. It's never enough for people like Zohran Mamdani. So he went to polarize and personalize it and demonize Ken Griffin outside his house. A private citizen. Public official doing that to a private citizen who's responsible for so much income and revenue and investment and donations, by the way. This guy is a prodigious humanitarian who does a lot of charitable work. He's donated. He's got his name on like a kid's hospital, which, by the way, was also picketed by the pro-Hamas crowd. At one point, they were chanting shame at a children's cancer hospital. That is how demented they are, because they don't like some of the donors. But this guy is a huge philanthropist here on top of everything else. But that didn't matter to Zohran Mamdani. He wanted to go and attack him publicly, and that's what he did. And then a lot of people were waiting for the response from Ken Griffin himself, because there was an internal memo that was circulated. We talked about that. Well, at a conference out in Los Angeles, the Milken Conference, Griffin did have some things to say about the video and the policies and the mayor and all of that. Cut 12.
0: It was creepy and weird.
4: Agreed.
0: I mean, like, knock, knock, knock on the window. Like, huh. Mayor of New York City.
4: On the screen, yeah.
0: Yeah, on the screen, like.
4: Yeah. Like, how many times have you watched that video?
0: Three. Like, you literally look at the first time, and you're like, you got to be kidding me. Okay? And then the second time, you're like, you know what? This is actually, this has gone from creepy to actually not really creepy. This has gone to frightening. Because, you know, the CEO of United Healthcare was killed just a few blocks from my house. And anything that creates, like, an agitation in the extremist on either side of the aisle is a frightening dynamic. I mean, you know, if we look at what happened in D.C.
1: And he'll continue that thought in a second. There was the United Healthcare reference. That CEO, Brian Thompson, gunned down by one of these hardcore leftists in the streets, celebrated by a lot of people on the left. Celebrated. A precursor to the celebrations about Charlie Kirk being assassinated by a hardcore radicalized leftist. And we've just learned recently that the Palisades fires out in California, in Southern California early last year, were set by an acolyte, a fanboy of the accused murderer of Brian Thompson. We've got a real problem on our hands. These radicalized, mostly young male leftists. Okay, I digress. Back to this conversation on stage at the conference in LA, Sarah Eisen from CNBC. Being like, okay, so it's a creepy and weird video. That's the mayor of New York. Are you going to leave? Listen to cut 13.
4: You're bailing?
0: So what do we do at 350 is still a point of discussion internally. But what is no longer a point of discussion is that Miami is now, you know, when we moved from Chicago, there was a debate between New York and Miami. It's unquestionably true that we made the right choice. I'll leave it at that. It's unquestionably true that we made the right choice. And now what the mayor of New York has made clear to my partners, and principally my New York partners, is that we need to double down on our bet in Miami.
1: Aha. Uh-huh. He's like, I was leaving Chicago and Illinois because of all this treatment. and we were debating New York or Miami. They chose mostly Miami. And then here's the mayor of New York confirming, right, correct choice, Ken. Congratulations. Now, he's talking about 350. That's a reference to a huge investment project that he still has active in New York. He said, what we do with that is still a point of discussion internally. So there is a chance that goes away. What an absolute moron this mayor is. I know he grins and has his very smooth talking points and makes his little videos, and a lot of the people click on it and makes him feel good because he's sticking it to the man. And when it comes to actual policy, it's a catastrophe, as dumb Kathy Hochul has slowly, belatedly, finally learned from her own terrible policies. She's trying to get people like Ken Griffin back. And Mamdani is actively chasing them away on purpose. Finally, from Ken Griffin, cut 14.
0: We want to be in a state that embraces business, that embraces education, that embraces personal freedom and liberty, and that embraces people having an opportunity to live the American dream.
1: That would not be New York, and certainly not New York City. Not embracing business, not embracing meaningful, successful education, not embracing personal freedom in so many ways, and not embracing the American dream, something that Zohran Mamdani doesn't seem to believe in or hold dear. Even though he's an immigrant in a very rich family who've been given so much in this country. He wanted Bernie Sanders to be president a few cycles ago. He couldn't vote for Bernie Sanders because he wasn't even a citizen yet. Now he's running this city and is chasing away people like Ken Griffin on purpose because he thinks it's good politics. I'm not sure ultimately it's good politics. It did help him get elected, although he made a bunch of promises that he's not going to be able to keep. They were just impossible fairy tale promises. And as those failures pile up and those broken promises amass, I think you'll probably see a lot more of him doing his sound and fury about Israel and the Jewish state. While then, of course, intoning how disappointed and shocked he is when the latest anti-Semitic thing happens in his city. But Ken Griffin, he and his New York team, they're like, yeah, we see all of this. We will discuss what we're going to do about the current investment. But overall, long term, we are doubling down on Miami and Florida because we want to be a place that wants us and that doesn't hate us. And the mayor here hates them and basically doubled down on that principle in his response earlier today. So that's the correct call by Ken Griffin. Nice work, Zohran. Slow clap, bud.
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21: From ABC News Tech Trends, a jury in California has found Meta and Google negligent for designing apps that harm young people. The plaintiff, Kaylee, had alleged features like beauty filters on Instagram resulted in negative health outcomes like body dysmorphia. She's being awarded $3 million in compensatory damages. The companies could also be on the hook for additional punitive damages. YouTube says it will appeal the decision, and Meta says it's evaluating its legal options. Bernarda Villalona is an ABC News legal contributor.
22: Very clear that Meta is going to appeal this. So we may see that this verdict is going to be tied up in the appellate system for a long time, for many years. And we know that Meta has the money in order to drag this out.
21: It's also the first in a series of similar social media cases coming down the pike.
22: People and attorneys were waiting to see what would happen in this case to determine how far they will move forward on other cases.
21: With Tech Trends, I'm Mike Dubusky, ABC News.
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1: We are back on the Guy Benson Show. Some interesting news out of Virginia politics again. We were talking about Virginia and holding our breath on the Virginia Supreme Court decision and some reporting coming out among Democrats that there's infighting and finger pointing and a lot of tension. Because apparently Governor Spanberger's people, they were warning, we shouldn't do the gerrymandering referendum this way. It won't pass legal muster. And they were strong-armed into it anyway by the legislature and the leaders in the legislature, these far-left people in Richmond, one of whom, Senator Louise Lucas, who's the leader of the state Senate and is like this real big-mouth, obnoxious left-wing Democrat who bullies the governor, Governor Spanberger, on a regular basis, seems to have bullied her into taking the plunge on this gerrymandering misadventure that might still get thrown out potentially by the Virginia Supreme Court. And the Democrats very, very nervous about that and blaming each other potentially as these pre-criminations, as I call them, are playing out. It's not much of a secret at this point that Lucas, Senator Lucas, does not think much of Governor Spanberger and has basically appointed herself as the leader of Virginia. And she's kind of boasting that she will do whatever she wants and the governor will go along with her or else. That's been her posture. She does it extremely disrespectfully. She even called the two U.S. senators from her state, both Democrats, she called them cucks because they were not sure about the 10-to-1 map that she was pushing. She told them to basically sit down in the cuck chair, quote, and shut up and let her do her thing. That's the type of gem that we're talking about here in Senator Louise Lucas. Well, today the FBI raided her offices and apparently other locations related to this hemp and weed business that she's involved in. Multiple raids at multiple locations targeting her. Fox News on the scene covering this from the very beginning. And unsurprisingly, many Democrats are immediately rushing to call this politicized and saying, oh, this is the thuggish, Trump, corrupt DOJ punishing Louise Lucas, pristine Louise Lucas, because she was the driving force behind the redistricting. So this is vengeance. This is political retribution that the Trump people cooked up. And from what I have heard, and I don't want to say too much, and there are certain things that are said off the record, so I can't repeat them to you. But from what I have heard, I think all of these Democrats would be very wise in this circumstance to keep their powder dry and maybe keep their mouths shut. Because some of the takes, the hot takes, are not going to age well, I would submit to you on this one. The House Speaker, Don Scott, also a Democrat, he put out a furious statement filled with exclamation points, going after the FBI and the Trump administration and Cash Patel and Donald Trump and all these things. By the way, parenthetical, that House Speaker in Richmond is a convicted crack dealer. It's a story of redemption. We do believe in redemption. I do wonder how redeemed he will look in the full scheme of things at some point. I guess we'll see. But he's hopping mad. Other Democrats jumping on the bandwagon. A lot of journalists, of course, doing the same because journalists are hardcore Democrats. So the conclusion being leapt to, if you will, by a lot of journos is, here we go again, politicized justice from Trump. That was the instant instinct from so many of them. And I will say, as an aside, there have been examples of that on, for example, Jay Powell, that BS investigation. Jim Comey, former FBI director, I think this latest indictment is preposterous. And I say that as not a fan at all, to put it mildly, of James Comey. So there have been examples of Trump and his team doing unto others what they did unto Trump and company. And there has been this sort of dueling weaponization back and forth, which I'm not a fan of. I am just here to say, based on what I have heard from someone that I trust, this is not going to fall into that category. And as the information and evidence comes out against sweet Ms. Lucas, it's going to look worse and worse for her and the people rushing to her defense. By the way, she did tweet, shock of all shocks, after the Mar-a-Lago raid against Trump. She tweeted gleefully about that, making fun of it, talking about how much she loved it. So people are resurfacing that tweet like, oh, isn't that interesting? I think this is more a situation of that looking ironic in retrospect rather than this being a cause and effect. I guess we'll see. I would just say stay tuned for the evidence on this one. But we already are getting a little indication that maybe the narrative that we got immediately is not going to work out, which doesn't mean they're not going to keep trying. She's a woman and she's black, so you can guess how some of this will be attacked and demonized and demagogued. She herself is absolutely shameless, so brace for whatever she's going to do in response to all of this. However, the New York Times has reported, because people were mad that Fox News had the scoop. How was Fox there so quickly? How were they on the scene? Sources. I know. Well, I know, journalists. It's really hard to understand. They're bewildered. They're indignant that Fox News has sources that might have given some of our people information which helped us report news. I know you only feel like that's something you're allowed to do against the people that you dislike, because that's journalism. But if Fox does it, and someone's under investigation that you do like based on your tribe, well, that's got to be some sort of sinister cabal and collusion. I seem to recall one of our rival networks being at the Roger Stone raid. That was good, though. That was journalism. This, so very troubling. Very troubling, they say. Uh-huh. Well, the New York Times is reporting that this investigation into Louise Lucas, and Bill Malugin, our colleague here at Fox, has now confirmed this from his sources. I know. Sources. Sorry, it's very confusing to some of these journalists. Very confusing. But Bill Malugin's sources confirming the New York Times reporting from their sources that the investigation, the federal investigation into Louise Lucas involving potentially some of the businesses that she's involved in and criminality there and corruption began under the drum roll, please. Biden administration. Oh, sorry, everyone. It wasn't Trump ordering Cash Patel and Todd Blanche to do some political dirty work because he's mad for political reasons. This, reportedly, from the New York Times, started under the last administration, which was run by members of Louise Lucas's political party. So maybe, just maybe, what I've heard is much more true than the knee-jerk partisan reaction that we've gotten from not just Democrats, which you expect, but also their handmaidens in the so-called news media. So we'll see how this all goes for Louise. Sweet, lovely, genteel, classy Louise. I say again, stay tuned for that. And stay tuned for the final hour of the Guy Benson Show. Up next, Rich Cioli is with us. Some big, big stories out of the most important, arguably, swing state in the country. Let's talk Pennsylvania politics and how it applies to the national scene. Might Republicans be wooing John Fetterman to join the GOP? What about the governor's presidential ambitions? We'll get to all of that coming up in our final hour, straight ahead.
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31: ABC News, I'm Chuck Sievertson. About Iran, President Trump at the White House.
24: We have it very much under control.
31: Also saying,
24: they want to make a deal. We've had very good talks over the last 24 hours, and it's very possible that we'll make a deal.
31: A key issue, the U.S. wants Iran to hand over its enriched uranium, but Iran has publicly said before, during previous talks, that they will not agree to do that. It's over after many hours. Commerce Secretary Howard Lutnick's closed-door interview with the House Oversight Committee on Jeffrey Epstein. Republican Committee Chair James Comer says Lutnick corrected an earlier statement acknowledging that he and his family did visit Epstein's island in 2012. The Dutch cruise ship, which health officials say has some cases of hantavirus, is off West Africa headed to Spain's Canary Islands. Three people aboard died. Ted Turner, CNN founder, cable news pioneer, sports team owner, yacht racer, and much more, has died at 87. This is ABC News. A growing number of districts are adopting a four-day school week. Arizona's Palo Verde High Magnet School will soon be making the transition after this school year, says ABC's Sophie Flay.
25: The school day, Monday through Thursday, will now run longer, from 8:10 to 4:10. Each class will be 60 minutes. On Fridays, students can go to school for extra help, to catch up on credits, or use the day to work a part-time job and balance family responsibilities. More schools nationwide are embracing the idea, especially in rural areas.
0: There's talk about examining whether this was a mistake, says ABC's Michelle Franzen.
4: It's been 20 years since the International Astronomical Union downgraded Pluto as a dwarf planet. That led to public outcry for both space lovers and scientists. Pluto's possible reinstatement due to more research and the ongoing debate whether it should have been dwarfed in the first place.
0: On Wall Street, the major indexes closed higher. Chuck Sievertson, ABC News.
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27: Cool in the low 50s this afternoon. Might even see a stray flurry or sprinkle. Tonight, areas of frost again, a low of 36. Tomorrow, cloudy and breezy, a high of 55 with hit or miss light rain. 62 on Friday from Storm Team 5. I'm meteorologist Jordan Lamers.
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1: 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You can follow me as well at Guy P. Benson. 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And I enjoy the product, but I just want to remind you, it's only for people 21 years of age or older. 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Well, with us now is Rich Zeoli, host of the Rich Zeoli podcast, and knower of all things political in the great state of Pennsylvania, or the Commonwealth. Rich, it's great to have you back.
2: Guy, it's a pleasure to be back with you. I appreciate it very, very much. It's a crazy time in Pennsylvania between the infighting with Shapiro and Fetterman, some crazy candidates that are running. There's a lot to talk about.
1: Yeah, so let's start with John Fetterman, the now senior senator from your state, who was elected as a pretty progressive, almost Bernie-style Democrat. At least that's how his core supporters expected him to govern and vote in Washington, D.C. And I think a lot of people opposing him did as well. And he's had this interesting journey where he's turned sort of into a mainstream, moderate-ish, but still pretty progressive Democrat, maybe kind of like middle-of-the-pack Democrat from not that long ago, who is now this outlier because he's willing to occasionally vote for common sense and say things that the base doesn't want to hear. Still votes with his party the vast majority of the time, but it looks like the knives are out for him in Democratic politics. I think his biggest sin in the base's eyes is his strong vocal support for Israel. It's amazing that's sort of become a disqualifying thing in left-wing politics, but this is where we are right now. I bring this up not just to get some of your reflections on the evolution or the life and times of John Fetterman, but also to get after that to these reports that the Republicans are now very actively wooing him to not just leave his party, but to join the Republican Party. We will get to that. But just your view on the trajectory of Fetterman from statewide candidate to now midterm U.S. senator.
2: So if you go back to when he was running statewide, and he's run statewide a few times, but go back to when Bernie Sanders was running for president, John Fetterman was the chairman in Pennsylvania for his campaign. Then he said he would be the Bernie Sanders of Pennsylvania. He was always to the left of the governor when he was lieutenant governor of Pennsylvania. And then he had a stroke. And to listen to Senator Dave McCormick tell it, the Republican, of course, is his good friend, John Fetterman had a life and near-death experience. And that opened his eyes and changed his thinking on things. And he just stopped caring about trying to please people and make people happy. Now, does that mean that everything that happened before that was an act? He was saying these things because he thought that's what he had to do to get elected. I personally think John Fetterman is a very smart, pragmatic politician who sees Pennsylvania for what it is, which is it's much more of a red state than a blue state. It's a state that Donald Trump won twice. It's a state that Donald Trump did very, very well this last election in, speaking to the voters that John Fetterman was directly speaking to. Union workers and blue collar workers, and Trump won those voters. And I also think that John Fetterman is smart enough to realize that that's the way his state is going to go. The problem is, if you didn't have a governor who wanted to run for president, he would have an ally in the Democrat governor who also at one point said he was a moderate and ran as a moderate. But now Josh Shapiro has presidential ambitions, and he knows to get through the primary outside of Pennsylvania, but also in Pennsylvania as well, for the 2028 nomination, he's got to go to the left. So he's coming out against Fetterman. So Fetterman is basically on an island all by himself. He doesn't even have any allies whatsoever who are Democrats. They're all Republicans. So the effort to recruit him to be a Republican is interesting because if you look at his voting record, Guy, as you know, I mean, the political analyst that you are for Fox News, I mean, he still votes like a Democrat.
1: That's the thing. So like 90%+ of the time he's voting with his party, he will occasionally buck them, especially on nominations, because he feels like the president should have the prerogative, by and large, to pick his people. That is not a crazy position. It was, in fact, the widely held position in the U.S. Senate for a very long time until

0: doesn't align with this caricature that you've now created of this man. I see a lot of them now making stroke jokes that they used to tut-tut about if it were people on the right making them. Now they feel like it's fair game because of political disagreements. So he's just sort of sitting there. You've got people who want to challenge him in his primary, and he's not up for a couple of years here, so he's got time to figure out what happens next. But on these recruitment efforts, and there was some reporting on this in Politico, the quiet Republican effort to flip Fetterman and rumors about President Trump getting involved and lots of different offers, what I'm trying to figure out is, like, I can see, and maybe I'm wrong about this, I can see Fetterman maybe recognizing that he doesn't have a future in the Democratic Party, which is, I think, much more of a reflection on the party than it is on him, given just, let's say, the last 50 years of Democratic politics and the moment that we're in right now. But if he says, all right, the polling shows that I'm dead in the water as a Democrat moving forward, they will not renominate me, they are out to get me, they want to crush me, I can't get renominated as the incumbent sitting senator who votes with them 90%+ of the time. Maybe it's time to become an independent and to run as an independent. They'll field their candidate on the Democratic side. The Republicans will have their person. I'll be somewhere in the middle and people know me. And his overall approval in the state is pretty strong, although it's terrible among Democrats. It's all this sort of upside down thing. Is that a viable path? Because I just struggle to see him as a Republican. He really isn't. He's not a conservative. He's a little bit more sensible than most Democrats these days, which does not put you on the right, per se, even though you might get demonized that way. I'm just not sure if it is plausible, realistic, for him to flip all the way over to Team Red. Might he end up with an I next to his name rather than an R or a D?
1: I think he'd be better off running as an independent, and I think he would do better as an independent than as a Republican. There's blood in the water for him, and there was a time when you could get elected as a statewide Democrat being on a more conservative on issues, which, again, Fetterman is not. But, I mean, Bob Casey was the governor of Pennsylvania for many, many years. Bob Casey Sr. Casey v. Planned Parenthood. I mean, there was a time when Pennsylvania Democrats were able to win their primary by being more conservative. That time is long gone. I think it's long gone everywhere in the Democrat Party. I think you and I would both agree on that point. Now it is the far left who controls the party, and they're the ones coming out in the primary process. So there's a congressman named Connor Lamb, who also at one point, by the way, pretended like he was a moderate.
0: Yeah, he was one of the blue dog moderate Democrats, and the whole left wing turned against him in favor of Fetterman because they wanted to go with their true left wing progressive, in their minds, Fetterman. Connor Lamb was kind of like this normal presenting Democrat, and they said, no, you're a shill, you're a neo-lib, all these things. And now they're like, actually, never mind, you're promising to be much more left-wing and we hate this other guy now. So the Fetterman fans are becoming Connor Lamb fans.
1: It's crazy. It really is. It's something you can't make up. It's like a bad political comedy to think that they went with Fetterman because he was further to the left than Connor Lamb. And Connor Lamb's whole point was a guy like Fetterman can't win statewide because he's too far to the left. And now I'm going to beat him in a primary because I'm the actual far left candidate and he's not, and he can't win statewide because he's too moderate. I mean, it's just, it shows you how bizarre the Democrat Party really is. And so Josh Shapiro, I think it was the other night, said to somebody on CNN, I forget who, it might have been Jake Tapper, you know, to John Fetterman, his message was just act like the Democrat that you are and that you ran on and that you were elected as. And my question for the governor is, well, define that, governor. What does that mean? Because it means a lot of different things if you watch the politics across this country. But at one point, being a Democrat like you meant standing with Israel, meant saying that anti-Semitism was bad, meant saying that
0: well, I mean, the anti-Semitic folks burned his house down.
1: Right. I mean, the governor's mansion was almost burned to the ground by an anti-Semitic lunatic. So, you know, if you want to talk about the rise of political violence, I actually don't put it in that category. I put that particular incident in the anti-Semitic category.
0: Oh, that was intifada. I mean, I think it was probably a left-wing intifada, political violence, anti-Semitic amalgam of motives there. And it's not me making that up. This is based on the statements of that perpetrator. But you're talking about Governor Josh Shapiro, and I think let's turn our attention more to him because I think this is also relevant to a national audience. He's someone who's going to want to claim the mantle of the

0: more kind of sensible, mainstream, still progressive, but not too progressive, Democrat who talks a very good game and can get elected nationwide. That's going to be the lane that I think he tries to sort of open for himself in a presidential campaign in 2028. He wants to also understand and therefore achieve this appeasement of the far left base. He's never going to win them, frankly, because he's Jewish in some cases, because he is a Zionist, a dreaded Zionist. There's an element of the far left that will never, ever accept him. But he needs to win over enough of the left to say, no, really, truly, I am one of you. He wants to win his re-election bid this year by a big number, although he has a far less flawed candidate this time against him on the Republican side. That's something I'd love for you to comment on. But I'm wondering, this potential behind-the-scenes feud that he's got with Fetterman, how much of that could be a grudge? Because I've heard rumors that Fetterman was telling people close to Kamala Harris that Shapiro is very ambitious and sort of a shark and would try to outshine her on the ticket. Is that something you've also heard? And if so, is that something where Shapiro's like, oh, I'm going to turn right back around with my knife and plunge it into Fetterman? If he did me dirty that way, we've got bad blood and I'm going to do something about it. Are these things intersecting?
1: No doubt about it. Absolutely. There's a lot of personal history between these two guys for a long, long time. And there's that aspect of it is true. But let's also think about the fact that for Shapiro, this is an opportunity for him to win over some of those people on the left who otherwise would never like him and would not, you know, support him in any way.
0: Just be like, I also hate Fetterman.
1: Yeah, it's like, I look at me. I'm standing up against ICE detention centers in Pennsylvania. So like me there. I'm standing up against John Fetterman. So like me there. I'm telling President Trump, stay out of my state, stay out of my Commonwealth. So please like me there. And I'm saying that the president, you know, has abused his authority and all these other things. So look, you know, I'm more like you than you think I am, which is what he has to do if he's going to even make it out of some of the early primary states. I mean, he's got to the moderate lane is fine if you're in a general election. In fact, that's what I would think is the only pathway a Democrat has in the general election. But to survive that, when we're talking about this all happening very, very quickly, once we get past midterm elections and you're on the road in South Carolina, you're on the road in Iowa, he's got to try to find some commonality with these people and at least to be able to hang in there long enough to watch other candidates drop out, which I think is his strategy. You know, I have the money. I've got the name recognition. I can survive long enough to get into the top few. And then maybe I can box out the others by having this moderate lane, quote unquote, moderate lane all to myself.
0: Yeah, but you also look at the record, increasingly less and less moderate.
1: Yes.
0: He wants to talk the moderate game like Abigail Spanberger and then govern differently. So there's a warning sign here. There's a cautionary tale in Virginia. And I think very much keep an eye on Pennsylvania along the same lines. And because Shapiro, I think, is going to be in the conversation here for the next several years at a national level, there's another interesting side drama that I want to ask you about, Rich. As soon as we come back, we're talking Pennsylvania politics, crucial Pennsylvania, on the Guy Benson Show with Rich Cioli. More of the Happy Hour up next.
2: In the swamp, not of the swamp. 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
10: From ABC News Tech Trends, there's a new social network in town only for AI.
11: Multbook is essentially a social media platform, but instead of humans interacting with one another, it's AI agents interacting with one another.
10: Columbia Assistant Professor David Holt says AI agents can post to message boards about various topics on the platform. Multbook says more than 1.6 million of them have signed up so far, but Holt says only a fraction are active.
11: Maybe it's not in the millions, but there are in the tens of thousands of agents that have posted on Multbook.
10: Agents have been posting about everything from coding to religion to even overthrowing humans. But many of those posts appear to be the agents' human operators directing them to behave that way. Even still,
11: I think the fact that people were so quick to believe that these were real posts, I think also just speaks to, you know, how, as we are humans, going to respond to AI agents when they do start to act more autonomously.
10: With Tech Trends, I'm Mike Dubosky, ABC News.
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16: You and I have never met, but I'm willing to bet that there is something you would like to do, but you feel like you can't, that it's too hard, that you don't deserve it. A colleague of mine recently told me about this new book called Brave Shift, 30 Mindset Changes to Transform Your Life. It's written by a woman named Michelle Carrer. Carrer says the one thing most people forget when they set a goal is to attach a reason to it. Having that reason is big. Because when you don't want to do something that's necessary to reach your goal, you can go back to your reason to find the motivation you need. Try to frame your goal as something you want to achieve, as opposed to being a bad part of yourself that you want to change. That will make you more likely to succeed, as will asking for help. All of us need it, and it makes people feel good to help you achieve your goals. I'm Dr. Sanjay Gupta, helping you live a better life.
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0: It's the Guy Benson Show Happy Hour in Focus, Pennsylvania. Our guest, Rich Cioli, is with us. Rich, there's also this grudge politics streak that I want to explore a little bit further. You talked about the history between him and Fetterman. There's a story that's come out just recently that Shapiro was actually undermining one of the people on his own party's statewide ticket because he had some sort of personal beef with this person over politics. And so he was secretly, subtly boosting. Shapiro was the Republican in that race. Is that vindictiveness? Is that ruthlessness? Is it even true from what you've heard?
1: Everybody who knows Josh Shapiro knows that Josh Shapiro is an incredibly ambitious guy, because you wouldn't become governor, and he's a young guy, and he's there. This is his second time running statewide. I mean, he was the attorney general for Pennsylvania, so he's definitely ambitious, and it would not surprise me in the least. Apparently, there's this audio recording, you know, of the remarks of the Democrat who said this. To college students saying this, Bob Brooks, who said this, said, you know, look, Shapiro's backing me for the House, but, you know, I have to tell you, it really is a situation here where he's really undermining me. And then that's crazy again, because Erin McClelland has questioned whether Shapiro could be a subordinate to a female president. Brooks is the president of the Pennsylvania Firefighters Union and told students at a college that Shapiro had asked his union to back Stacey Garrity over McClelland in the 2024 state treasurer's race. Now, I know this guy personally.
0: Garrity's the Republican.
1: Right. And I know the guy who we're talking about here, who runs the firefighters union, Brooks. What I can tell you is he's told me that this is true. You know, this is a true story. And it's very much about Josh Shapiro taking people off the board who will not be helpful to Josh Shapiro when he runs for president.
0: They're in his own party his state's ticket, he's willing apparently to do that. Very interesting. A character to keep an eye on in national politics, Josh Shapiro, the Pennsylvania governor. He's got his reelection bid this coming November. Very quickly, Rich, just mentioning it, there's this far left congressional candidate in Pennsylvania who pushed an insane anti-Semitic conspiracy theory about the jihadist attack against Jews in Australia. That's one of the leading candidates in Pennsylvania in the House race. There's also a nutter fringe candidate who was just arrested for making violent threats against Republicans. So a lot going on in PA politics, and it is arguably the most important swing state in the country. So we wanted a big update there with the help of Rich Zeoli. Rich, thank you so much.
1: Guy, thanks for having me, my friend.
0: Appreciate it. We'll talk again soon, and we'll be right back.
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17: 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From Turner Broadcasting System to TNT, TBS, Cartoon Network, and Turner Classic Movies, he championed causes from environmental protection to human rights, founding the Turner Foundation and the United Nations Foundation to address some of the world's most pressing challenges. He shaped public discourse, supported creative voices, and reminded us that media could be a force for good. Today, we remember a man who built a global media empire, believed in the power of truth, the importance of diversity in storytelling, and the responsibility of public service. We remember Ted Turner.
19: ABC News, I'm Chuck Sievertson. About Iran, President Trump at the White House.
20: We have it very much under control.
19: Also saying,
21: they want to make a deal. We've had very good talks over the last 24 hours. And it's very possible that we'll make a deal.
19: A key issue, the U.S. wants Iran to hand over its enriched uranium. But Iran has publicly said before, during previous talks, that they will not agree to do that. It's over after many hours. Commerce Secretary Howard Lutnick's closed-door interview with the House Oversight Committee on Jeffrey Epstein. Republican Committee Chair James Comer says Lutnick corrected an earlier statement acknowledging that he and his family did visit Epstein's island in 2012. The Dutch cruise ship, which health officials say has some cases of hantavirus, is off West Africa headed to Spain's Canary Islands. Three people aboard died. Ted Turner, CNN founder, cable news pioneer, sports team owner, yacht racer, and much more, has died at 87. This is ABC News.
10: Cool in the low 50s this afternoon. Might even see a stray flurry or sprinkle. Tonight, areas of frost again, a low of 36. Tomorrow, cloudy and breezy, a high of 55 with hit or miss light rain. 62 on Friday from Storm Team 5. I'm meteorologist Jordan Lamers.
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0: In our first hour today, opening the show, I played some sound bites from last night's gubernatorial debate out in California. We were just talking about cautionary tales on the East Coast. Talk about red flags of governance. They are flapping everywhere in California. Let's talk about that debate last night. Let's listen to part of my opening monologue if you missed it. So they have these sort of wild debates and candidate forums out there because there isn't a Democratic primary debate or a Republican primary debate where people on each side dispute and squabble amongst themselves and make the case to be the party nominee. That's not how their system works. Instead, you have just kind of like this almost unwieldy at times, free-flowing debate across party lines, where you have a bunch of Democrats and two Republicans on stage, and they're all going at each other and jockeying for position and advantage in different ways. It's kind of a fascinating thing. And there were a few statements that were made last night on stage that I think merit some attention, just because California politics are significant, especially because the Democrats' last presidential nominee came out of California, and currently the top two frontrunners for president in 2028, at least at the moment. I'm not convinced it'll stay this way, but in many of the polls, the top two candidates are both Californians. So we ignore what's happening out there at our peril, and we're not going to do that. And we also have lots of listeners out in the state of California. So where to begin? How about here? I want to start with something that I appreciated. Steve Hilton, who used to host a weekend show here at Fox, he's an immigrant from the United Kingdom. He's running as a Republican for governor in California. He was asked a question about immigration, and I thought he gave a terrific answer using his own immigrant experience to underpin the answer. Cut 24. Listen here.
4: Mr. Hilton, right now, President Trump is enacting a policy of mass deportation. As you know, roughly half of California farm workers, which are an essential part of this state's economy, are undocumented. As governor, would you push to deport them?
5: So I'm the only immigrant on stage. I'm a legal immigrant. And Americans support immigration when it is properly controlled. And what we saw under the Biden administration, open borders, undermined everybody's support for immigration. And as governor, I've made it very clear, although it is the federal government's responsibility to determine and implement immigration policy, I think it's important that all the laws are peacefully enforced. And as governor, I would make sure that we work with the federal government to enforce our laws.
0: Now, I think to the average American, that is a terrific answer from Steve Hilton. To the type of voter that dominates California politics, I'm not sure. They would accuse him, certainly the left-wing voters, of being anti-immigrant, even though he is one. Because they conflate all the time legal and illegal immigration and immigrants, which is not fair to the legal immigrants who go through quite a process. Laborious, lengthy, expensive to become legally part of the American family, or at least to be here in accordance with our laws. You spit on that when you simply erase the line between legal and illegal, which he refuses to do there, obviously. He said, I am an immigrant, the only one on stage. I came here legally, and I think that we should enforce our laws peacefully, and that we should not go out of our way to resist the federal government. We should cooperate with the federal government when it comes to enforcing law. That is the mainstream position in the United States of America, but definitely not in Democratic politics and maybe not in deep blue states like California. But I still like the way that he framed that. Meanwhile, on the other side of these questions, you had this posed to Katie Porter, right, who is was a congresswoman in California, has gotten into some hot water for various reasons, including for pouring hot potatoes on her ex-husband on purpose and berating and abusing staffers and all this sort of thing. She's apparently really quite something, a terror to be around and to work for. And we'll come back to that. But she was asked a question about health care, taxpayer-funded health care for illegal immigrants. Listen to the question, then the answer, starting in cut 19, then there's another one.
6: Congresswoman Porter, your thoughts on the idea of funding health care for undocumented immigrants statewide?
8: Yes.
6: Yes. And
8: that's, by the way, what I think Californians deserve as answers to these questions.
0: Californians deserve a regime in which illegal immigrants get taxpayer-funded health care benefits and plans. It was just a straight yes. And by the way, that isn't a controversial position at all in Democrat circles, certainly in California. Not even really nationally anymore, but especially in California, where actually under Gavin Newsom, they moved to cover virtually all illegal immigrants with taxpayer-funded health plans. Now, the problem is the math doesn't work. And Medi-Cal, which is their state system, has run out of money. The spending has exploded. They cannot afford to cover the citizens, let alone all the non-citizens, including all these illegal immigrants. The math doesn't work. And so even Gavin Newsom, who wants desperately to be beloved by his left-wing base, which is why he helped lead the drive to get that policy implemented in the first place, he's had to curtail it at the margins, at least, because the math is so disastrous. I think it's just wrong, period, to force taxpayers to give health plans to people who have come into the country illegally. But Katie Porter, full stop, the answer is yes. It is what Californians deserve. That entire monologue and all of today's show available online as always, part of our podcast, GuyBensonShow.com, FoxNewsPodcast.com, or wherever you get your podcasts. It's free. It's on demand every single day. When we come back, the home stretch, Hypochondriac Christine is terrified of a new disease. I'll tell you about that.
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10: From ABC News Tech Trends, the makers of an upcoming independent film say they're using an AI reproduction of Val Kilmer, who passed away last year.
29: If you have a beloved actor, I like Val Kilmer, you like Val Kilmer, we would love to see him, of course, in a new film. And in this case, they've used the technology with the consent of his estate, his daughter gave permission. They've followed all the rules, such as they are.
10: But tech journalist Jacob Ward says even if Kilmer's family signed off on the project, critics have panned the idea.
29: The big SAG-AFTRA strike, the 118-day strike that we saw, was all about this issue.
10: Ward says many are worried big stars could trademark their likenesses for studios to use indefinitely, effectively cutting off younger talent from being cast in movies and TV shows.
29: And that is what all these labor activists are worried about, is a world in which you can't get into Hollywood anymore unless you are already famous, or in the case of Val Kilmer, famous and unfortunately deceased.
10: With Tech Trends, I'm Mike Dubosky, ABC News.
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39: Sometimes you can tell a lot about what someone wants to do offline by looking at what they do online. Let me tell you about Pinterest's first parenting trend report. Pinterest is a huge platform. They have 600 million monthly users, 80 billion searches per month. The report found a shift from the iPad kid era to now, when parents are actually more interested in real-world adventures and hands-on activities. The Global Trends and Insights lead at Pinterest told us families are thoughtfully designing childhoods rooted in creativity, intention, and meaningful experiences. One psychologist we spoke to said he sees this as a reflection of parents' desire to build core capacities in their children: resilience, curiosity, self-regulation, empathy. These things don't grow automatically, but are built through lived experience. I'm Dr. Sanjay Gupta, helping you live a better life.
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1: 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Thank you very much for being with us. 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Well, in yesterday's Home Stretch, I just made mention of the topic we're going to address here. Christine admitted to this for some reason. She just confesses things, just blurts them out, and they become home stretches. Christine, you had become aware of a phenomenon in showbiz, and it seems you misunderstood what the meaning of a certain term was. Can you walk us through this, please?
3: So apparently there is something called blue dot fever, and Dylan will explain exactly what that is, because I probably just botched that explanation up. But what happened was I was only seeing headlines of another celebrity falls to blue dot fever.
1: Okay, so before we get then to the punchline, which is real, Dylan, please enlighten the audience, for those who don't know, what is blue dot fever?
4: So blue dot fever is basically where an artist will come down with a mysterious illness that forces them to cancel a show. But really what it most likely is they didn't sell enough tickets. And it's called blue dot fever because when you look at like StubHub or another one of these ticket selling apps, an available seat where nobody is sitting is represented usually by a blue dot.
1: Right.
4: So it's these people, they're mysteriously having to call off shows, but they also happen to have horrible ticket sales.
1: Ah, so it's like kind of a little ghost illness as the face-saving situation. That's the maneuver to make it seem like, oh no, we're going to have a great show, but we just couldn't do it because of this fill in the blank. And that's being called blue dot fever. Got it. So Christine, you saw this, you saw these headlines, and you didn't really read, it seems, at all, the stories. You just read the headlines and immediately began to panic, because panic is what you do.
3: I thought this was like one of those like cruise ship, you know, disasters where everybody gets like the stomach flu.
1: Like norovirus?
3: Yeah, I thought everybody, all these people were coming down with some illness. Now, to be fair, the reason in the back of my mind I thought that was they just had out in California, oh, what's that? What's that festival everybody loves?
4: Coachella?
3: Coachella. What?
4: So you thought one thing that
1: blue dot
4: likes.
1: Fever was going around Coachella?
3: Yeah, and then Stagecoach with a week or two later. So I thought maybe there was some like mysterious illness and that all these people were actually sick with something called blue dot fever.
1: So you were worried that you were going to contract blue dot fever?
3: Well, I was just worried in general, you know, for these stars. I was like, God, they're going down quickly, all of them.
1: When did you realize that this is not what was happening? Did you actually finally read one of the stories?
3: That's exactly what happened. I decided, you know what? Oh, no.
1: Cookie's going to read another sentence.
3: No, I did not, actually.
1: Oh.
3: No.
1: Okay.
3: I Googled symptoms of blue dot fever.
1: Symptoms?
3: Mm-hmm.
1: Wow.
3: So I wanted to know what it was and how bad, how sick someone could get. Oh, my goodness.
1: And then I assume AI then informed you.
3: Uh-huh.
1: It's not actually a physical ailment. It's an excuse to cancel a show.
3: Correct. And what happened is, I'm not sure I probably would have admitted this, but what happened was we were just about to start our FaceTime call meeting, and Dylan was on. And I was like, right, Dylan? You heard it in live.
4: Yeah. I heard it live. She's like, oh my gosh, I thought that was real. And then she had to explain to me exactly what she had come upon.
3: I was like thinking, oh, these people are really sick.
1: Oh no. And some of the artists were fairly big names, but apparently not big enough names, or maybe they've selected venues that are maybe too big, or they're charging too much money, and therefore this happens, right? There are some artists who can just go and get the biggest stadium in the world and charge whatever they want, and it will fill, right? There's a certain level of celebrity fame and fandom for whom that's true. But that's not all of them. And I think some of them get convinced that they can do the Taylor Swift thing when maybe they can't. They could sell out a decent-sized venue, but not the way they thought they could or their publicists thought.
3: Yeah, I mean, we're talking Post Malone, Jelly Roll.
1: I saw Meghan Trainor.
3: Meghan Trainor, the Pussycat Dolls. I don't know why they thought they could sell out.
1: I mean, they have a fan base, but it's sort of like understanding the size of your fan base.
3: Yes.
1: And price points and that kind of thing. So in the time that we have remaining, and I will just allow the audience to enjoy the fact that Christine discovered the true meaning of this phrase based on her Google search for symptoms of it. It's just absolute vintage cookie. You're not going to beat that for a while, I don't think. But it's a good jumping off point to say two things. Number one, there are some, not many, blue dots remaining for our event a week from tomorrow in Sonoma, California, KSRO. It's a $40 ticket, very reasonable price point, especially when it doesn't just get you in to talk politics, to meet Cookie. We'll be saying hi, taking photos, some special guests, but also two glasses of delicious Sonoma wine included in the ticket. There are just some left, so please go get your ticket now. It's a week from tomorrow, Thursday, May 14th, 5 p.m., and you can get your tickets and all the information at KSRO.com. It's right there, easy to find, just click on it. It's foolproof. So let's just eliminate those last few blue dots and have a big crowd. It's already going to be a really great crowd, we know that.
3: No illness here.
1: No, we will be there. We have sold well, and we just want to sell out. How about that? Meanwhile, quickly, Christine, on actual concerts, you have been looking at blue dots because you're trying to secure tickets for your daughter, Megan, to finally get to a concert. Many audience members recall the meltdown that you had with the Olivia Rodrigo situation where you got swindled and someone stole $1,600 from you based on, in fairness, ridiculous behavior on your part where you went along with this Facebook scam and gave this person in like incremental payments more and more of your money to not get the tickets, which is not how anything works.
3: Oh, but, yeah, that's how it happened.
1: Oh, yeah. You fell for it hook, line and sinker over and over and over. And then like $1,600 were gone. So Bobby, your husband, banned you from buying tickets ever, which is smart. That's the correct ban. But you still want to get your daughter to go see some sort of show. She's eager to do so. What's the plan and what's the problem? Because you're saying it's been a challenge.
3: It's just very expensive. I think people that are trying to go see shows, I don't know if it's the Taylor Swift effect because it really started, the prices started to jump really high after her tour. But she's never been to a concert before. And she had never been to a Broadway play. So we got her, you know, third row, Hamilton, check. Now we want to get her like good seats to her very first concert. And she wants to go see Olivia Rodrigo. Now, I'm not allowed any part of this.
1: No, definitely not.
3: You know, that's all on Bobby. So he decides how much we're going to pay. And I guarantee it's not going to be as much as I would have probably picked. And there's another.
1: He's looking for a better deal than $1,600 for zero seats.
3: That guy ruined Christmas of 2023.
1: Yeah, it was
3: not
1: it
3: 2023
1: good.
3: Or 20?
1: 22 or 23, something like that.
3: It was the
1: like
3: year
1: that.
3: You had Conrad.
1: So 2023.
3: Yeah. Ruined Christmas, sir.
1: So it's going to be Olivia or could it be another artist?
3: There's another young artist. I don't know if you know her name, Freya Sky.
1: No.
3: That Megan loves. She's young and her tickets are really expensive.
1: Really?
3: Too.
1: For like big venues? Is she selling out arenas?
3: Well, that's the thing. Some of these are not big venues. So then they're,
1: It gets the scarcity issue. It becomes more expensive. Well,
3: correct.
1: Keep us posted on that. Dylan, quickly, a birdie tells me you have purchased some tickets for like the Dylan summer concert series.
4: The summer concert series right now includes tickets to Harry Styles at MSG. Ooh. Bruno Mars in Indianapolis, and then Laundry Day in Chicago. So
1: Laundry Day, you had told us about somewhat recently.
4: Yes.
1: Less well known. You're a big fan. You're like out there proselytizing for Laundry Day. The other two are massive, massive hit artists. I've heard Harry Styles, like very hit or miss for me, but I've heard the shows are wild and fun and very entertaining, and everyone gets like crazy dressed up. Are you going to go in a wild costume?
4: I'm sure I will be dressed into some sort of costume by my wife.
1: By your
4: because
1: wife.
4: I know
1: okay.
4: she's already planning outfits.
1: Okay. And that's coming up over the next several months?
4: Yes. Yeah, this fall.
1: Christine has a question.
3: Can I come?
4: I'm going to go ahead and say no.
1: No. The tickets are already purchased. They're already purchased. Sorry.
4: Sorry.
1: Harry Styles, Laundry Day. What was the third one?
4: And Bruno Mars.
1: Yeah. And I've heard that's a spectacle as well, especially his dancing specifically. So that'll be fun. We will have to discuss all of these things as they arrive. But Christine, you could always go and look up those blue dots at those concerts and maybe sit. Dylan will give you misinformation about where he's sitting. You'll be somewhere in the nosebleeds, nowhere near him. But you can try. Just don't come down. Be very careful. Deadly blue dot fever. You just don't want to mess with it, Christine. You really, really don't. KSRO.com for tickets. A week from tomorrow out in California. Myself, cookie, wine. What more do you want? Looking forward to that. Looking forward to being back here tomorrow on The Guy Benson Show. We will talk to you then. Christine has a question.
3: Can I come?
4: I'm going to go ahead and say no.
1: No. The tickets are already purchased.
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10: From ABC News Tech Trends, Meta is working on building a digital version of Mark Zuckerberg. According to a new report from the Financial Times, the AI Zuckerberg would use artificial intelligence trained on the CEO's statements and likeness. Ina Fried is the chief technology correspondent at Axios.
6: There's a huge promise and excitement around the idea that we can have our AI take the meetings we don't want.
10: But generative AI, even the most advanced models, regularly hallucinate.
6: I don't actually think this is going to out, at least in the near term, because what makes us human is I get to decide what words I want to say next.
10: Overall, Fried says the saga underlines the need for regulation around digital representations of real people.
6: The technological level, I think the best we can hope for is that, you know, there will be watermarking technologies, at least the services provided by the major companies. But I do think we have to prepare for the world that we're in, where deepfakes are possible, cheap, and widespread.
10: With Tech Trends, I'm Mike Dubusky, ABC News.
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8: ABC News, I'm Chuck Sievertson. The Pentagon says U.S. forces attacked and disabled an Iranian-flagged tanker that tried to break through the U.S. blockade on the Strait of Hormuz today. Sources tell ABC News the U.S. is considering a possible arrangement in which Iran would open the strait and the U.S. would end its blockade of Iranian ports. ABC's Tom Sufi Burridge in Tel Aviv.
9: That would create a 30-day window in which more negotiations would take place on the more substantive issues.
8: President Trump at the White House.
11: They want to make a deal. We've had very good talks over the last 24 hours, and it's very possible that we'll make a deal.
8: Commerce Secretary Howard Lutnick was interviewed behind closed doors by a House committee about Jeffrey Epstein. A recording of the session is expected to come out. The Dutch cruise ship, which health officials say has cases of hantavirus off West Africa, is headed to Spain's Canary Islands for next steps in managing the outbreak, according to health officials. This is ABC News. Four-day school weeks are growing in popularity, says ABC's Sophie Flay.
12: More schools nationwide are embracing the idea, especially in rural areas. More than 2,000 schools in 26 states are now on a four-day schedule. Studies show mixed academic results. Critics argue struggling students can fall behind and families face childcare challenges. But south of Tucson, Patagonia Public Schools are reporting positive results after switching to a four-day week 2 years ago. Math scores are up 7%.
8: Military families were invited for an early Mother's Day commemoration to the White House today. First Lady Melania Trump.
13: This is a time of military conflict for America, and whereby we honor our selfless and valiant service members regularly. Today is the day we hold their mothers in the highest regard.
8: Thanking the military moms in the room for recognizing that duty calls. Chuck Sievertson, ABC News.
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20: 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We remember Ted Turner.
22: Cool in the low 50s this afternoon. Might even see a stray flurry or sprinkle. Tonight, areas of frost again, a low of 36. Tomorrow, cloudy and breezy, a high of 55 with hit or miss light rain. 62 on Friday. From Storm Team 5, I'm meteorologist Jordan Lamers.
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0: now, broadcasting from the underground command post, deep in the bowels of a hidden bunker, somewhere under the brick and teal of a nondescript building, we've once again made contact with our leader, Mark Levin.

don't do it, Mr. President. Just one man's opinion. Now, here's the thing, folks. I don't know what a deal's going to look like, but I start with this premise. Number one, the Iranian regime is a terrorist regime. It's the worst terrorist regime on the face of the earth. It's been the worst terrorist regime on the face of the earth for half a century. It has funded other terrorist organizations. And they reached into the United States. They're reaching into Europe. They've lied under the Obama deal. They've lied to Europe. They've lied to the United Nations. They lied to us while we were part of the deal. This is their fundamentalist ideology. They've written about it. Their scholars still talk about it, as do their imams. And also part of their strategy is to negotiate, to buy time, and if they must, sign a deal. So that is the basics right there. That's the foundation. That's number one. Number two, what about us? Until Donald Trump came along in his second term, no president of either party contemplated military action against that regime, none. We have a president and a prime minister in Israel who are truly unique in that they've taken on this enemy and militarily have all but defeated the enemy. And by that I mean there's some elements of it that still exist because we've allowed them to exist. We put the brakes on the military operation. One thing we have not succeeded at doing, despite decapitating the regime at three different levels, is destroying the regime. And that requires training and arming opposition, the Iranian people, to take on the police state internal to that country, which also has been reinforced by terrorists and militia from Syria, from Iraq, from Yemen, and they've gotten support, of course, from Turkey. I don't know what's going to happen. You read Axios and this guy, Barak Ravid, who is a radical leftist, used to write for Haaretz, which is a disturbingly anti-Israel Israeli newspaper, radical left. And one or more people in the administration felt that they should continue to leak to this person anonymously, of course. But there are people who have contacted the White House, contacted the administration, and they're confirming to me that a deal is in the works. Now, this could stop, of course, depending on how the Iranians act. And they tend to kill things, you know, before they get too far. Maybe they will, maybe they won't. I have no idea. None of us have any idea, actually. But I do know this. Despite what the Democrats say, despite what the media say, despite what the suicidal isolationists say, if this regime is not taken down, they will be back. They will be back. Also,

0: And depending on the particulars, the Iranian people will still be enslaved. Hezbollah will survive, potentially, which means the regime in Iran will survive, Hezbollah will survive, and Hamas has survived. Not because of Netanyahu and Israel that's wanted to wipe them all out, and they're the ones that have feet on the ground, boots on the ground, losing IDF soldiers and so forth, and civilians. We're working with Pakistan, a radical Muslim government that's aligned in many respects with the worst actors that India has had problems dealing with, and Communist China. Communist China, Iran, is a puppet of Communist China. I would just point out. Communist China has been providing them with the know-how on nuclear technology. Communist China has been providing them with the fuel and parts for their ballistic missile systems. So we shall see what takes place here. I'm hoping this is all fake news, but people are contacting me who've contacted relevant people, and they told me, no, it's not fake. But we don't have all the specifics, and we don't know how the Iranians are going to react. So there is that, right? So I am laying it all out for you transparently. Transparently. I only know what I read. I only know what I'm told. That's all I know. Get an off-ramp as quickly as you can. Get out of this mess as quickly as you can. What mess? We're winning. We've held back militarily for what, 6 weeks now, Rich? Something like that? I don't know why we didn't just finish them off. I don't know why we haven't armed the people there, helped train them. Is the CIA not up to it anymore? Is it incapable of doing the things that it did in the 1980s? Perhaps that's a problem. Perhaps the bureaucracy over there is in control and is risk averse. Perhaps that's it. I don't know. But this was a key element of the Reagan Doctrine that brought down the Soviet Union, that prevented the spread of communism in our hemisphere, prevented the spread of communism in Africa. It was wildly successful. Military, economic, and internal support. I can't tell if we've given those people arms or not. The Kurds, we're told, stole them. Oh, come on. Maybe they stole some. Maybe they didn't. I don't know. But all I know is the Kurds have been loyal to this country in every battle we've been in. With ISIS, if it wasn't for the Kurds, they locked up ISIS. They had 5,000 of them in prisons there. Turkey has way too much to say when it comes to foreign policy. Way too much. Erdogan is an Islamist. He's an Islamist. National Socialism. That's what his party is. National Socialism. Sound familiar? Does to me. President of the United States today. Let's see. Cut three, Mr. Producer. Go.
1: I want to start off by saying we're in our great vice presidents right here, and we're in a, I call it a skirmish, because that's what it is. It's a skirmish. And we're doing unbelievably well, as we did in Venezuela, where it was rapid over in one day. And we're doing pretty much equally as well, I would say, larger. But we're doing very well in Iran. It's going very smoothly, and we'll see what happens. They want to make a deal. They want to negotiate. And I think that military mothers would want to hear that. Do you agree? I think it's appropriate. Somebody would say, oh, that's not appropriate. I think military mothers want to hear about this stuff. And we have the greatest. And we have the greatest. We have the greatest military

0: that we've ever had. We have the greatest military in the world by far. There's nobody even close.
1: Cut four, go.
0: In the case of Iran, we're not going to let Iran have a nuclear weapon. And we're not going to let that happen. And we won't let that happen. And so we're dealing with people that want to make a deal very much. And we'll see whether or not they can make a deal that's satisfactory to us. We have it very much under control. The blockade is unbelievable. The Navy's been incredible. The job they did, it's like a wall of steel. Nobody goes through. In particular, the Iranians, they're not getting anything through one way or the other. So they're out of business. And we'll see whether or not they are agreeing. And if they don't agree, they'll end up agreeing shortly thereafter. So that's the way it is. And I thought you might want to have a little rundown now. The fake news is all happy because they can hear what we had to say.
1: There you go. The emphasis on we'll see if they want to make a deal, they want to make a deal. What do you think about that, Rich? You don't know? You afraid to say? Yeah, you're afraid to say. Well, I'll say it. Why do I care if Iran wants to make a deal? That's part of their playbook. They make deals all the time. They made deals with Obama. They made deals with Biden. They made deals with Europe. They made deals with the UN. They make deals. I'll be right back.
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1: 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Folks, history is unfolding right before our eyes. 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
10: There's something I'd like to talk to you about today, something that's been circulating on the internet that's become a real problem. Deep fake videos of me endorsing products that I've never even heard of and I have no relationship with whatsoever. 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They are designed to take your money. Now, a couple things you should keep in mind. If something sounds too good to be true, it probably is. When you look at these videos, if they don't seem natural, if there's something off about them, the audio or the video, it's probably AI generated. And if you come across something that does pique your interest, see if you can find evidence of it from other sources. I promise you this, if I discover something incredible that you need to know about, I'm going to talk about it somewhere that you can easily find, not on some shady social media site. I'm Dr. Sanjay Gupta, helping you live a better life.
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0: Barack Obama's out there. He lit the fuse to all this Marxist Islamist stuff in his administration. He most certainly did. He's out there praising Mamdani. Let me tell you what's going on in New York City, ladies and gentlemen. Mamdani is intentionally creating an environment for the Jewish community that is hostile, that is dangerous, and could be deadly. He smiles. He speaks in complete sentences. He's got his supporters. But when you have individuals who can't even go to temple, who are being surrounded by thugs, Islamists and others, and the graffiti that's taking place. And he'll put out a statement, of course, denouncing it. But then he abolishes the anti-Semitic commission or committee and targets organizations, targets a prime minister. He's sending out a message. And so he wants, in his 4 years' time, to create an environment in New York City where Jews have to leave. He wants to depopulate the city of Jews. Now, there will always be a handful, relative handful, who will nod their heads up and down and stand behind him and so forth and so on. But that's exactly what he's doing. That's exactly what he's doing. The great Thomas Sowell, in 2005, who's well into his 90s now, who was asked questions during the Rubin Report. He had written a book, you see. The first chapter's Black Rednecks and White Liberals. Second chapter's Jews and Germans. Why did they jump from black rednecks and white liberals, he was asked, to Jews and Germans? What is the point of that? And what did the great Thomas Sowell answer to that 21 years ago? Well, I'm going to play it for you rather than describe it to you because we have him on audio. And because we're going to take a break in about 30 seconds, I can't do that right now, but I definitely will when we return. Also, in hour three, we have Alan Dershowitz, who's left the Democrat Party. He's left being an independent. He's become a Republican. He's a friend of mine. He believes the Democrat Party not only needs to be defeated, it needs to be crushed and destroyed. And we're going to get into that with him. Hour three. We'll be right back.
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4: From ABC News Tech Trends. Meta is facing a new lawsuit from a group of book publishers accusing the tech firm of using their copyrighted work to illegally train its artificial intelligence technology. The complaint says Meta reproduced those books and that CEO Mark Zuckerberg personally authorized and actively encouraged the infringement. In a response to the New York Times, Meta said other courts have rightfully found that training AI on copyrighted material can qualify as fair use. Coinbase, the cryptocurrency trading platform, is laying off about 14% of its staff. CEO Brian Armstrong named several reasons for the staff reductions, including artificial intelligence. In a blog post, he says it's part of an effort to recenter the business around AI-native talent. And OpenAI has announced a new large language model underpinning AI tools like ChatGPT. The company says it cuts down on hallucinations by more than 50%. With Tech Trends, I'm Mike Dubusky. ABC.
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1: Dr. Thomas Sowell, one of my heroes. And he had an enormous impact on me as a young man as well, did Thomas Sowell. 21 years ago, almost to the day, it wasn't the Rubin Report. The Rubin Report posted this, so I want to hat tip them and him. He was asked a question, and he gave a very interesting answer. You might want to hear this. Cut 8, go.
2: You have a chapter. That's the first chapter's black.
1: Oh, this is C-SPAN. I'm sorry. C-SPAN. Go ahead. Brian.
2: Chapters, are Jews generic?
3: Mm-hmm.
2: Why the jump to from black rednecks and white liberals to are Jews generic? What's the point?
4: Well, this book is really about ethnic and cultural issues in general. So there's a chapter on the Jews, there's a chapter on the Germans, and then there's a chapter on history in general. So they're lumped together because they're all cultural ethnic issues. Fascinating story. Because among the middleman minorities, of which the Jews are the most prominent, the hostility to these people in countries around the world is out of all proportion to that, to any other kind of group I can think of. In terms of the violence, the number of Chinese killed, let's say, in 1 year, and by mob action, exceeds all the blacks lynched in the entire history of the United States. And the number of Armenians killed in Turkey, you know, during the First World War is greater than that. And of course, the number of Jews slaughtered on a number of occasions in history, even before the Holocaust, is greater than that. So that the question is, why this particular kind of people have so much venomous hatred? And I think the answer is that they succeed in a way which is a threat to the egos of other people. But the guy who comes here, let's say from Vietnam or Korea, and arrives here in a few words of broken English, he has his own little business, and you see us a few years after that getting ready to go off to Harvard or MIT. You've got to ask yourself, you've either got to, you know, you've got to hate yourself and say, my God, I've been stagnating. This guy was nothing, and now he's risen up. Or you're going to have to hate him. Years ago, one official of one of the Jewish organizations in New York asked me, what can Jews themselves do in order to minimize the hostility they face? And I gave him a one-word answer, fail. Because as long as you succeed, you're going to be hated.
1: Mm-hmm. There's so much truth to that, I think, with all individuals, but particularly in the Jewish community. We actually have the anti-Semites, the Jew haters, the America haters now. Christian haters, they say, because I defend my faith and I defend my heritage and ancestry against these vicious attacks like I've never seen before. And those of you who have been with this program a long time, I'm on 24 years now on the air. I've had to spend the last year discussing this a lot, which I didn't most of the prior 20 years or so, because of the nature of what's taking place. And then I'm told, because I dare to defend my faith and my heritage, I'm told by these woke, right, neo-fascist Jew haters that I and people like me are creating anti-Semitism. This is the trick. This is the trick. And it's sick. You don't create anti-Semitism. Either people have it in their heart, in their mind, or they don't. They know better. You're brought up a certain way. You're a person of faith, whatever your faith is. You know better. We know better. There's a lot of Christian bashing out there. I defend Christianity and Christians. You have never heard me do gay bashing. I don't believe in that either. And I can go down the list. You don't even hear me bashing Muslims. I bash Islamists. Because when you read their scholars, and the vitriol that comes off the pages of what I've read, they differentiate between Muslims and Islamists. And they don't believe that Muslims deserve to live if they don't follow the way of the Islamists. And we are importing into this country too many Islamists. There are too many Islamist groups like CARE, like Students for Justice in Palestine, like the Muslim Brotherhood is operating in our country. Hamas is operating in our country. CARE is operating in our country. It's a wing of the Democrat Party. Terrible. Absolutely terrible. Tom Saul. One of the great men, really. One of the great thinkers. Aristotelian in many ways, in my view. Just absolutely superb. Again, in my view, he's just... He's top of the line. Here's Obama on the Stephen Colbert show yesterday, telling us how extraordinary Mondami is. Cut 10, go.
3: With respect to Democrats, I'm not as worried about this so-called rift between the left and liberals, as you describe it, because I think that...
1: Because he is that. That's why. That's why. Go ahead.
3: And I would argue a bunch of independents and even some Republicans as well. There's an overarching belief in equality, fairness. If you work,
1: what is
3: you
1: this BS?
3: To...
1: Equality and fairness, Marxists and Islamists. That's what they're about. That's it. Equality and fairness. See, this guy is a demagogue. He's a propagandist. That's what he is. Go ahead.
3: Support a family and retire with dignity and respect. And
1: oh, is that it? Is that what Marxism and Islamism is all about? Is that what this guy in Maine is running on? Is that what they're about? Remember, the most disastrous health care plan ever passed that has driven up the cost of health care, that has driven up your premiums and your deductibles across the board, that has made it much more difficult to see specialists or even your primary doctor, is this man, Obama, who lied about it left and right. Go ahead.
3: Not allow companies to just run roughshod over the rights of workers. There are a bunch of things that we agree on, and it's really more of a question of, all right, what are the specific things that we have to do? You look at somebody like Mondami, who I think is an extraordinary talent. He wants people to be able to afford housing in New York. Well, you know, I would assume liberals in New York want the same thing. And so,
1: see what I mean? See how dismissive he is? See how he dumbs the whole thing down? Just talking like an old-time liberal. But he's not an old-time liberal, Obama. Obama was raised and indoctrinated by a virulent Marxist. We've been through this in his history and background. He succeeded in kind of mainstreaming that. And so Mondami's extraordinary. Extraordinary, yes. How so? There's really nothing extraordinary about him. He hasn't achieved a damn thing, and now he's bankrupting the city of New York. And look at the violence in New York. It's terrible. Hey, you know, whatever. Hey, man, whatever. Anthony Blinken, a complete disaster. He's at the Economic Club of New York. Why, I don't know. Listen to this one. Cut 5, go.
5: When President Trump and the Israelis went at the nuclear program last year, last June, my concern back then was, okay, this is going to be exactly what we were concerned with. It's at best a temporary fix. And it could actually ultimately make the problem worse because they will rebuild. They'll build it underground in ways we can't get at so easily. And maybe we'll buy a year. Maybe we'll buy 2 years.
1: Okay, hold on, folks. This moron helped fund their nuclear program. Helped fund it. That's pretty damn outrageous. And to attack it means they'll go underground. A lot of it is underground. A lot of it's been underground. In fact, those B-2 bombers, they were used, and those special bombs were used because they needed to reach underground. Underground. All right, I'll be right back.
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24: A better life with Dr. Sanjay Gupta.
25: So-called super agers, they are an enviable segment of the population. People who are older than 80, whose brains function like someone a fraction of their age. It's true, a lot of these people have genetics on their side, but more and more research is bearing out the idea that people who practice good brain health also slow their cognitive decline. Dr. Richard Isaacson, a pioneer in the Alzheimer's space, told us that, quote, his studies have found lifestyle changes including diet, exercise, reducing stress and optimizing sleep, along with managing vascular risk factors with certain medications, can actually help grow brain areas and also reduce telltale signs of Alzheimer's, such as tau tangles and amyloid plaques. What else helps? Staying social, surrounding yourself with family and friends, and maybe even volunteering for a real sense of purpose. I'm Dr. Sanjay Gupta, helping you live a better life.
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0: very important. If you're turning 65 or you're 65 or older, I know you're like me and you're getting bombarded with Medicare spam. Even now, Medicare spam. It's annoying. It's confusing. You get mailers. You get robocalls. You get ripoffs. You get ads targeted to you everywhere you watch and listen. And they all claim different things. What we need going through this process is real honest help from someone who's knowledgeable. That's why you need to call Chapter. My friends at Chapter cut through the confusion. They simplify the process. They want to make this stage of your life less stressful, starting with a Medicare plan that actually fits your needs. You don't have to wait until fall to educate yourself. Now's the time. Don't wait until you're inundated. Now is the time to find out how to save money, how to get a plan that covers your doctors, that gets you to the specialists you need to get to, and so forth and so on. I urge you, it's a free call. Dial #250, #250, say the keyword Medicare help. And they'll walk you through where you are and what the best option is for you. But don't wait. Call them right now. Call Chapter. It is a free call, less than 20 minutes to get started. And find out what the best plan for you is anywhere in the nation. They check all the plans. So dial #250, say the keyword Medicare help. That's #250, say the keyword Medicare help. Now, you might sound very happy with my plan. Well, you'll get to keep it, but aren't you at least curious to know if there's a better one out there that saves you even more money, gives you access to more specialists? That's the key. It's getting a second opinion. Or in some cases, some of you have been flying on your own. It's probably not a great idea. And this fantastic service, Chapter, is there to help you. As soon as we found out about them, I said that would be an unbelievable sponsor for this audience. So that's #250. Say the keyword Medicare help. So we have people who are out there who are now saying, we want to appeal to the Islamists overseas. That we want to bring them in to our audience, that we're attracting more of them. And this is the woke Reich that I've been telling you about, the neo-fascists. They're now open about it. They're open about the fact that they're grifting. They're open about the fact that they're looking for more of this audience, which is why they're trashing our country as much as they do. Which is why they're trashing our institutions as much as they do, trash our president as much as they do, trash conservatives as much as they do. And most of these people have failed at other enterprises, other media enterprises, or as comics or whatever. But it's out in the open now. It's a complete flip-flop. A complete flip-flop. So this is the sort of thing I've been talking to you about. Kind of thing you need to worry about. In addition, all these foreign governments pouring all their money into this country, turning our youth against us. Liberty's Voice is my new video podcast. I hope you'll check it out on Rumble or on YouTube. Here's a few seconds. Cut one, go. We have foreign governments pouring billions of dollars into our country. Qatar, Iran was, Saudi Arabia, Communist China. Some of them do it openly. Some of them are more oblique. Some do both, like China, like Qatar and others. Using birthright citizenship, using spies, using cyber and everything else they can use. They've been using TikTok to reach our youth, to destroy our colleges and universities, just like Qatar, which has bought off so many college administrators and administrations. And easily so, since so much of the faculty is Marxist and more Islamist. The Muslim Brotherhood is active in the United States of America. It is the terror mothership for jihadi Islamism.
1: By the way, wait until next hour. I go over this article by Chris Rufo. He's discovered tens of millions of dollars have been poured into CAIR, C-A-I-R, a Hamas front group that promotes the the unraveling of our country, the election of Islamists, a front group, that Newsom in California has poured tens of millions of dollars into that organization. It is an appendage of the Democrat Party. It is quite serious. Again, from Liberty's Voice today, cut two, go.
2: The American experiment is unique in human history, and Ronald Reagan was right when he said we're one generation away from losing our freedom. And this is the generation now that has to fight for it. We have not just external enemies, we have internal enemies, the enemies within. We were warned about the enemies within. Abraham Lincoln didn't use that phrase, but in his Lyceum speech in 1838, that's what he was talking about. But he wasn't the only one. Most of our founders wrote at some point or another that if the American people lose their virtue, if any people lose their virtue, there's nothing we can write. There's no government we can create that will protect the people from the people. Now, I'm happy to report to you that the vast majority of Americans remain patriotic, pro-American, believers in individual liberty. We don't believe in mobocracy, and we don't believe in centralized autocracy. But we're having to fight for that now. We're no longer fighting over issues, whether we support some kind of an entitlement program or a tax increase or a tax reduction or something like that. We're now fighting over a republic.
1: And there's much more if you listen today. Today's show is very, very important. On Liberty's Voice, you can check it out. And as we are growing that platform, these issues are crucially important, or I wouldn't take on another obligation. But it is my obligation, and it is something that I want to do. And by the way, before I forget, it's Mr. Producer's birthday today. What are you going to do about it? You going to have a birthday cake or anything? You can open your microphone. You're allowed to talk.
3: Are you sending me over a birthday cake?
1: Oh, no. Don't you have a family?
3: We already sung happy birthday.
1: Oh, they already sang happy birthday. Good.
3: You missed it.
1: I missed it. I love birthday cake. It's the only reason I like birthdays. Getting older is no great thing. But having birthday cake as much as you want? I'm going to tell you all a secret. I shouldn't tell you this. Because the missus is no doubt listening. Not often. Not often. But now and then, I'll go to the local grocery store. They cut up birthday cakes and they sell the pieces separately. Do you have any stores that do that, Rich? I particularly like the yellow cake with the vanilla icing. Now, when I get a birthday cake, I like chocolate icing and then the yellow cake. But this I like in particular. I don't do it often, honey. I don't do it often. But I do it now and then. Is that so bad, Rich? Tell me the truth. Not at all. My wife says she wants me to live. What's that all about? Stop eating junk. Stop drinking Diet Coke. And you know what? I've cut way back. Nobody believes me, but it's true. All right. We got a ton coming. We'll be right back.
4: I'm Jill Schneider, CNBC. Stocks finished sharply higher as investors weighed reports that the U.S. and Iran may be closing in on an agreement to end the war. The Dow soared 1.25%, adding 612 points. The S&P 500 jumped nearly 1.5%, adding 105 points. And the Nasdaq jumped 2%, climbing 512 points. Advanced Micro Devices soaring 18% after the company issued a rosy outlook for the second quarter. AMD also beat expectations on the top and bottom lines in the first quarter. Manufacturing stock Flex soared 35% and hit a 52-week high. Flex announced it plans to spring off its cloud and power infrastructure business into a new publicly traded company. Thursday, we'll get weekly jobless claims. Before the bell, we'll get earnings reports from McDonald's and Shake Shack. After the bell, we'll hear from Airbnb and Coinbase. Jill Schneider, CNBC.
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8: ABC News, I'm Chuck Sievertson. U.S. forces attacked and disabled an Iranian-flagged tanker that tried to break through the U.S. blockade on the Strait of Hormuz today, says the Pentagon. Sources tell ABC News the U.S. is considering the possibility of ending its blockade of Iranian ports if Iran reopens the strait. This while more talks continue. Commerce Secretary Howard Lutnick was interviewed behind closed doors by the House Oversight Committee about Jeffrey Epstein. An 18-year-old has been arrested in Sunday's mass shooting during a party near Arcadia Lake in Edmond, Oklahoma. 23 people were injured.
9: Detectives believe this incident began with a disturbance between two females attending the gathering that escalated into an altercation between rival gang members. Also attending the gathering.
8: Luigi Mangione's legal defense fund surpassed $1.5 million today, his 28th birthday. Mangione's trial in September is for the shooting death of United Healthcare Chief Brian Thompson in New York. This is ABC News. A warning about these posers from ABC's Jim Ryan.
10: Criminals trolling the dark web are finding personal data that's helping them to pose as bank employees or FBI agents, then drain victims' accounts. The real FBI received nearly 200,000 complaints last year of spoof phishing incidents.
8: It's Wildfire Awareness Week. Los Angeles Fire Department Air Operations Crew Chief Johnny Gray So they're applying lessons learned from last year's devastating fires.
11: If the bells go off and an emergency does happen, we are prepared to go tackle whatever problem that it is.
8: California officials stress wildfires are no longer seasonal, but year-round. Increasingly common threat due to climate change. Remembering Ted Turner's quotes at his passing at 87 today, he once said, "If you can get yourself where you're not afraid of dying, then you can move forward a lot faster." And another quote, "If I had any humility, I would be perfect." Chuck Sievertson, ABC News.
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15: 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Sure, the Super Bowl is all about football, but it's also about spending.
16: The Super Bowl is a moment where people kind of shift out of their natural buying habits and really over-index. So that has a lot of implications for categories like electronics.
15: Vivek Pandia is the lead insights analyst for Adobe. He says one particular category that sees a lot of action ahead of the big game is televisions.
16: In the run-up to Super Bowl, we see upwards of 60% to 65% increases in television sales for TVs that are about 70 inches or larger.
15: Another factor influencing online spending is the prominence of AI platforms like ChatGPT, which people use to find recommendations for products.
16: We're going to be seeing about a 444.1% increase in traffic coming from generative AI platforms to retail sites.
15: With Tech Trends, I'm Mike Dubusky, ABC News.
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19: For the rest of your Wednesday, you can see mostly cloudy skies and a slight chance for a quick sprinkle. Lows tonight drop down to the mid-30s, raising concerns for frost once again. Storm Team 5, I'm meteorologist Nathan Hemsel.
7: 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This is the Mark Levin Show. Here. Now, broadcasting from the underground command post, deep in the bowels of a hidden bunker, somewhere under the brick and steel of a nondescript building, we've once again made contact with our leader, Mark Levin.
0: Hello, America. Mark Levin here. Our number, 877-381-3811. 877-381-3811. Over at the City Journal, Chris Rufo, why did California award the alleged Hamas front care $40 million? Whoa. Rufo and Ryan Thorpe wrote, the Council on American-Islamic Relations presents itself as an innocuous Muslim civil rights group, a reputation it reinforces with litigation and claims of anti-Muslim bigotry. But the group finds itself under the increasing scrutiny for alleged connections to the Muslim Brotherhood and its offshoot Hamas. Now, your host, with all due humbleness, has been on this case with this care group for 24 years on radio, and before that. Last November, Texas Governor Greg Abbott designated CARE a terrorist organization. The following month, Florida Governor Ron DeSantis followed suit, citing CARE as being listed as an unindicted co-conspirator in a major terrorism financing case that we've discussed at length. But as other states move to sideline CARE, California is embracing this alleged terror front. CARE California, the organization's largest statewide affiliate, is flush with, ready for this, taxpayer cash. In the last 5 years, the California Department of Social Services, CDSS, has rubber-stamped at least $41 million in funding to this group. The vast majority of the money, it turns out, comes from the federal government. These federal dollars are flowing into CARE California's coffers, even after it was the target of a recent Department of Justice investigation. I have a question, a simple question. I think most of us are wondering, why aren't we shutting this group down and deporting its executives and other officials? Why aren't we doing that? We know it's a front group for terrorism. Now, I know it's an appendage to the Democrat Party, but I don't much give a damn. It needs to be dealt with. Now, the City Journal report, based on a trove of documents provided to us by the Intelligent Advocacy Network, IAN, a California-based nonprofit, reveals good reason for the Department of Justice to be digging into CARE California. It also raises serious questions about why Gavin Newsom's government is funding a chapter of an organization with alleged terrorist ties. This guy Newsom, man, I'll tell you what. What a disaster. CARE was founded in 1994 with the ostensible aim of advancing Muslim American civil rights. The organization claims that it's not and never has been an agent or affiliate of any militant group, but the historical record offers justification to question that characterization. Yeah, that's BS. CARE's co-founders, Omar Ahmad and Nihad Awad, that's right, Nihad Awad, were leading members of the U.S. Muslim Brotherhood's Palestine Committee. The committee effectively became the U.S.-based Hamas infrastructure, according to a George Washington University Program on Extremism report. In an October 1993 meeting that we've talked about, planned by the Palestine Committee, secretly monitored by the FBI, participants discussed how to support Hamas's efforts, as well as how to help derail the Oslo Accords. A year later, CARE was born, with Ahmad and Awad assuming leading roles. For 11 years, Ahmad served as CARE's national chairman. Awad remains CARE's national executive director. We have played clips of him to you, my beloved audience, on what a lousy skunk this jerk is. Some of this information came to light during the 2007 Holy Land Foundation trial, which saw five of the sham charity's leaders convicted for collectively funneling more than $12 million to Hamas, right here in our own country. The investigation uncovered a network of Hamas-linked organizations. While CARE was not prosecuted, the court found, quote, ample evidence to establish, unquote, it was associated with the Palestinian terror group, Hamas. An FBI agent reportedly testified at trial that CARE was a, quote, front group for Hamas. Now, Laura Burns served as an FBI special agent for more than 20 years. She was the lead investigator in the Holy Land Foundation case. She currently serves as the head of terrorism research at George Washington University's program on extremism. Mm-hmm. Quote, you can't look at what CARE is doing today in isolation, Burns said. The government established the fact during the trial that a conspiracy existed among these organizations, including CARE, to support Hamas, that acts were taken in furtherance of that conspiracy. CARE's role was to operate an entity out of Washington, D.C., that would serve to defend the interests of the rest of the network against scrutiny from the media, against scrutiny from law enforcement. In my opinion, she said, the executive director, Nihad Awad, and other components of CARE that were a part of this original infrastructure are still operating CARE in furtherance of an agenda to support Hamas. That is a fact. That is a fact. And yet this CARE organization works with the Democrat Party, works with it in states, in cities, and at the national level. CARE California leaders have also effectively endorsed Hamas's perspective on the Middle East. On October 7, 2023, the day of Hamas's terror attack on Israel, Zahra Bilou, you heard me, Zahra Bilou, executive director of CARE's San Francisco office. You see all the money there?

0: On November 12, 2023, Hassam Yabadaba, the CEO of CARE California, linked Israel to Nazi Germany and said, given the Jewish state's occupation of Palestine, that Israel should be attacked, quote unquote. Sounds like Tucker Carlson and Megyn Kelly, doesn't it? One would think that CARE's ties to an Islamist terror group would make government agencies pause before providing it with public funds, but under Governor Gavin Newsom, California's state government has seemingly never met a marginalized group it didn't want to shower with other people's money, your tax money. CARE California is rolling in tax dollars. Yours! Both in California and outside California. Federal funds. In 2022, it was awarded, or CARE was awarded $7.2 million in federal funds via state program to provide immigrant-related legal assistance. For its part, CARE California pledged to serve approximately 1,800 people through September 2024, and earlier this year, claimed to have fulfilled that promise, quote, across various subgrantees, unquote.
1: 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Welcome to Wisconsin Timber Rattlers Baseball on News Talk WOSH. 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
3: Good evening, Timber Rattlers fans. Welcome out to Dozer Park. We're inside the Lamer's Bus Lines broadcast booth for game two of this six-game series between the Wisconsin Timber Rattlers and the Peoria Chiefs. The sun is out, we've got some blue skies, and it's very breezy blowing out to center field today. A little cool still here in the heart of Illinois, but it's the Wisconsin Timber Rattlers looking to even up the series and snap a two-game losing streak with a victory today over Peoria. Yesterday, the Rattlers got out to a quick start but gave up three runs in the bottom of the fourth inning, and the Rattlers and the Chiefs just kind of traded runs from there. It wound up being a 5-3 Peoria victory, knocking the Rattlers to 15-11. Peoria within a game of 500 now at 13-14 after their victory yesterday. This evening, Wandy Torres gets the ball for the Wisconsin Timber Rattlers, and he will face Blake Ida for the Chiefs. We'll have more on the pitching matchup and the rest of the Jones Dairy Farm starting lineups in a little bit, but we'll kick off the pregame show sponsored by the Community Blood Center with a look back at yesterday's game, a game that saw the Timber Rattlers strike out 16 times but grab the early lead. Josh Adamczewski with his sixth home run of the season. It came in the second inning. It was a leadoff shot against Lionel Sikaya, and the Rattlers had the 1-0 lead. Rattlers now with three players with six home runs on the year between Braylon Payne, Andrew Fisher, and Josh Adamczewski. The Chiefs did come back in the fourth inning against Chandler Welch. Welch got a little help on some base-running miscues by the Chiefs in the third inning. Juan Bencho was caught trying to steal second after a leadoff single. And then Ian Petrutz, he was at second base with one away. Ty Pete with a fly ball to center field. It was a great diving catch by Braylon Payne out there. And for some reason, Petrutz thought there were two outs, and he was running on contact, and he was easily doubled off second base for the putout. But in the fourth inning, the Chiefs would tie the game on Ariel Rodriguez home run. Rodriguez, a top 100 prospect, according to MLB Pipeline, with that home run, his fourth of the season. Welch got the next two outs easily, but then walked Josh Cross, and things snowballed from there. Cade McGee with a single, Jose Suarez with a single to load the bases, and it was Juan Bencho with a two-out, two-run single right to give the Chiefs a 3-1 lead. Wisconsin got a run back in the fifth inning on an RBI double by Taden Hall that scored Josiah Ragsdale from second base. But from there, the Rattlers had just two more hits

0: They would strand Hall at third base when the fifth inning ended, and then the Chiefs added an unearned run in the fifth. Rodriguez was at third with one out. The Rattlers had the infield in, and Jesus Baez hit a ground ball right to Fisher at third base. Fisher threw home, but the ball glanced off the glove of Blyberg Diaz. He missed the catch. The ball trickled away. Rodriguez scored what turned out to be the winning run in that ball game. Wisconsin did get a run in the Rattlers gave up a run in the bottom of the sixth inning on a RBI single by Ty Pete. Rattlers got a run back in the seventh thanks to some sloppy defense by the Chiefs. Tayden Hall was at first with one out when Braylon Payne singled to center. Hall went around to third on the play, and an unnecessary throw from shortstop to second base wound up getting away. It was an E6 on Baez as the ball got away from McGee. It came all the way over across, and by the time the Chiefs could pick that up, Hall had scampered across the plate. But from there on out, the Rattlers, the final seven Rattlers, were retired in order, including four via the strikeout. There were five Peoria pitchers yesterday, and Leonel Sikea struck out eight over his four innings of work. Rattlers did have a chance to add on after that home run by Adam Chesky in the second inning with a couple of singles by Dickinson and Ragsdale, but a strikeout and a groundout ended that Rattler threat to add on, and it wound up costing them as Wisconsin falls to 15-11, and the season series with the Peoria Chiefs is now even at three wins apiece. That's your look back at yesterday's game for the Timber Rattlers. We're going to take a time out here on the Community Blood Center pregame show, and when we return, we'll take a look at some finals already in the books from both the Brewer system and the Midwest League. Couple of day games and one first game of a doubleheader going on in Fort Wayne today. We'll get you all caught up when we return on the Timber Rattlers pregame show brought to you by the Community Blood Center on News Talk 93.9 and 1490 WOSH.
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0: Wisconsin Timber Rattlers. And the Peoria Chiefs get ready for this one here today. The starting lineups from Jones Dairy Farm are coming up in a little bit. But first on the Community Blood Center pregame show, let's take a look at the Midwest League scoreboard, which is presented by the folks at the Sports Medicine Center with Dr. E.T. Mejia, the official team doctor of the Wisconsin Timber Rattlers. We've got three finals in the Midwest League today. Two from earlier today and a game one in Fort Wayne. Earlier today, South Bend scored three runs in the bottom of the sixth inning. They beat Lansing 3-1, and the Cubs are now 14-12. They are in a virtual tie with the Timber Rattlers. In the West Division, Great Lakes won 7-1 at Lake County. The Loons got five runs in the first inning in a 7-1 win over the Captains. Lake County had just three hits in that contest. In game one of the doubleheader at Fort Wayne today, the Tin Caps beat Beloit 5-0. The Skycarp with just two hits in that loss, they fall to 12-15. Game two, Beloit-Fort Wayne coming up in a little bit. Also coming up in a little bit, it's Cedar Rapids at Quad Cities. And West Michigan has a 2-1 lead at home against Dayton. That game is in the bottom of the fourth inning. The Rattlers and the Chiefs coming up in a little bit as we continue our look at the scoreboards. That was the Midwest League scoreboard brought to you by the Sports Medicine Center. Now turning our page over to the Brewers Farm Report. We'll kick it off in the big leagues today, where the Brewers got a three-run home run from Andrew Vaughn in the bottom of the or top of the first inning in a 6-2 win at Busch Stadium. Aaron Ashby got the win with he's now 6-0 after two scoreless innings against the Cardinals today. Brewers with a 6-2 victory at Busch Stadium. They split that two-game series. The game that was rained out last night down at Busch Stadium, that will be made up when the Brewers come back to St. Louis in July. So Milwaukee with a 6-2 win. They're 19-16, and they have an off day tomorrow. They start a series on Friday with the Yankees. That'll be a good one for the crew at American Family Field. The Brewers Farm Report is brought to you by Greenstone Farm Credit Services, and we have two finals from the league, from the system today. The Nashville Sounds got home runs from Jefferson Cairo and from Luis Lara, but they fall 6-4 at Louisville today. The Bats broke a 3-3 tie with three runs in the bottom of the eighth inning as Nashville, nine hits but two errors, and they fall to Louisville by a final of 6-4. Nashville back to 500 at 17-17. Wilson picked up a win today, 5-3 at Fayetteville. They played earlier today. Wilson, they've got their record up to 13-16. Home runs today, Handelfry Encarnacion, his fifth home run of the season for the Wilson Warbirds. And Kevin Garcia hit a homer, his first of the year down in the Carolina League, as the Warbirds win at Fayetteville 5-3. There is one other game in the system tonight, and it is Biloxi hosting Columbus. Jaron DeBerry gets the ball for the Shuckers, who are 12-16 entering play today against the Clingstones, who had a late victory over Biloxi in last night's contest down in Mississippi in the Southern League. So that's your look at the Brewers Farm Report, brought to you by Greenstone Farm Credit Services. The Midwest League scoreboard is brought to you by the Sports Medicine Center. And we are going to take a timeout here on the pregame show, brought to you by the folks at the Community Blood Center. And when we come back, we'll have the Jones Dairy Farm starting lineups. 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
0: Managers heading out to home plate for exchange of lineup cards. This is the Timber Rattlers pregame show. We're coming to you from the Lamers Bus Lines broadcast booth inside Dozier Park in downtown Peoria, Illinois, with the Rattlers and the Peoria Chiefs. Nick Stanley out for the Timber Rattlers, and Roberto Espinoza is out for the Chiefs, the Midwest League affiliate of the St. Louis Cardinals. So let's take a look at the starting lineups today, brought to you by Jones Dairy Farm. First off, for the visitors, here is how Nick Stanley makes out the lineup card for the 15 and 11 Wisconsin Timber Rattlers. Leading off, the center fielder, Braylon Payne. Batting second, playing third, it's Andrew Fisher. Hitting third, the left fielder, Josh Adamczewski. In the cleanup spot, the first baseman, Eric Batanti. Josiah Ragsdale will bat fifth and play right field. Daniel Dickinson, the shortstop, will bat sixth. Hitting seventh, the designated hitter for the Rattlers, it's Taden Hall. David Garcia will bat eighth and catch for the Rattlers this evening. And batting ninth, the second baseman, Luian Alastre. That lineup again for the Wisconsin Timber Rattlers, the Midwest League affiliate of the Milwaukee Brewers. Payne, Fisher, Adamczewski, Batanti, Ragsdale, Dickinson, Hall, Garcia, and Alastre. Those are the Wisconsin Timber Rattlers. Now let's take a look at the Peoria Chiefs. Chiefs again, the Midwest League affiliate of the St. Louis Cardinals. Leading off in center field, it's Ty Pete. Batting second, playing first base this evening, it's Raniel Rodriguez. Jalen Flores is at third base, and Flores will bat third. Jesus Baez is the shortstop, and he'll bat cleanup. Josh Cross is the catcher, and Cross will bat fifth. Hitting sixth, the second baseman, Cade McGee. Jesus Suarez will bat seventh and play left field. Juan Bin Cho is the right fielder this evening for the Chiefs, and he will bat eighth. And hitting ninth, the designated hitter, Jose Cordova. That lineup again for the Peoria Chiefs, it's Pete Rodriguez, Flores, Baez, Cross, McGee, Suarez, Cho, and Cordova. Starting pitching matchup today for the Rattlers, Wandy Torres gets the ball for the Wisconsin Timber Rattlers, signed as an international free agent in June of 2022. Torres had a no decision against the Chiefs at home back on April 18th, gave up 3 runs on 2 hits with 5 walks and 5 strikeouts in 3 innings. His last start was the second game of a doubleheader against Quad Cities on April 30th. Gave up 3 runs on 5 hits with 2 walks and 2 strikeouts in 3 innings and took the loss in that game against the River Bandits. He will be facing Blake Ida. Ida was acquired by the Cardinals in a trade with the Red Sox last December that sent Wilson Contreras to the Red Sox. Ida was originally a 6th-round pick out of Kennesaw State University in 2024. He has faced the Rattlers once this season. He was a starter on April 18th at Neuroscience Group Field, allowed 2 runs, 1 earned on 3 hits with 4 walks and 5 strikeouts in 3 2/3 innings. Josh Adamczewski homered in that game off of Ida. Eric Batanti had a home run off of Ida last year when Ida was pitching for the Salem Red Sox in the Carolina League facing the Carolina Mudcats down in Carolina League play. Last time out for Ida, he lost at Great Lakes on April 30th. He allowed 4 runs on 6 hits with 2 walks and 4 strikeouts over 3 2/3 innings in that game. So it's Ida the right-hander against the left-handed Torres. And those are the Jones Dairy Farm starting lineups today. And if you were paying attention to the Timber Rattlers lineups during that segment, you would notice that the top five hitters and six of the top seven hitters in the Rattlers lineup are all left-handers today. Payne, Fisher, Adam Chesky, Patanti, and Ragsdale are one through five. And then you have Taden Hall at number seven, with only Daniel Dickinson at number six in the order, breaking up that run of left-handed hitters. Plus, the Rattlers have David Garcia and Louis Lastre at eight and nine. They are switch hitters. So basically, the Rattlers have eight lefties in the lineup facing the right-handed Ida today. The Rattlers and the Chiefs will be playing each other here through Sunday, and then the Rattlers will return home on May 12th. They'll take on the South Bend Cubs. Currently, the Cubs are tied in a virtual tie with the Timber Rattlers at the top of the Western Division. South Bend will be in town from May 12th through May 17th. Lots of great stuff coming up during that homestand for the Rattlers and the South Bend Cubs, including the Wiener Dog Race on the 15th and Dime Dog Night, and our first Bark in the Park presented by Tito's Handmade Vodka. That's all ahead for the Rattlers next week, but right now the Rattlers are worried about what is going to happen tonight. It's game two of the series between the Wisconsin Timber Rattlers and the Peoria Chiefs, and we will have it for you after this timeout. This has been the Community Blood Center pregame show on your home for Wisconsin Timber Rattlers baseball, News Talk 93.9 WOSH.
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0: Wisconsin Timber Rattlers baseball is on the air. Good evening, everybody, from the Lamers Bus Lines broadcast booth inside Dozier Park in downtown Peoria, Illinois. It's the Wisconsin Timber Rattlers and the Peoria Chiefs. We've got Max spinning the dials back in the WOSH studios as the Rattlers are ready to go here on a 57-degree evening. The wind is blowing left to right at 11 miles an hour. At times, it's gusting a little bit harder than that. It will give anything hit out towards right a lot of help this evening. Rattlers have lost two in a row, dating back to the series finale loss to Quad Cities on Sunday. The Rattlers lost that one 12-3. And on Tuesday morning / afternoon, the Rattlers lost 5-3 to Peoria. Today they are facing the right-hander Blake Ida. Ida, 6'4", 215 pounds. He's out of Tennessee. Played his college baseball at Kennesaw State University. And he will be facing the Rattlers for the second time this season. On the year, Ida, 0-2 with the Chiefs in five starts, an ERA of 5.59. He has walked 13 but struck out 28 in 19 and a third innings pitched. He's going to face Braylon Payne, Andrew Fisher, and Josh Adamczewski to open up the ball game today.
12: Leading off for the Timber Rattlers, center fielder number 6, Braden Payne.
0: Payne, 288 hitter with 6 home runs and 12 RBI. He was 1-for-4 with a strikeout in yesterday's game. Payne, a former number 1 pick of the Milwaukee Brewers, all set to go. And the first pitch today at 6:37 is going to miss outside for a ball. And it is 1-0 to Braylon Payne. Shadows from the third base grandstand already covering the mound and home plate. Ball outside, and it's 2-0. Shortstop Jesus Baez playing up the middle is still in bright sunshine along with the two fielders on the right side. Fouled off by Payne, and it's 2-1. Set that Chiefs defense here for you in a moment. Kind of weird to see that big ball of yellow light up in the sky today. Haven't seen it for a few days, it feels like. There's a called strike to Payne, and the count goes to 2-2 from Ida. The 2-2. Swing and a miss, strike 3, and there's one gone. So from 2-0 to a strikeout in 3 pitches for Ida. The defense for the Chiefs this evening. Outfield left to right, Suarez, Pete, and Cho. Infield third to first, Flores, Baez, McGee, and Rodriguez. Cross is catching it on the hill. It's Blake Ida, A-I-T-A, Ida. Came over from the Red Sox in a trade in December of last year. The first pitch to Fisher is going to miss away, and it's a ball, 1-0. Joiker Fajardo is the scheduled starter tomorrow for the Chiefs. He also came over in that trade for Wilson Contreras. Fouled off. Hunter Dobbins came over too. One ball, one strike to Fisher. Fisher with a tough day at the plate yesterday. He was 0-for-4 with 3 strikeouts and a pop-out. Trying to get on track here. And the 1-1 from Ida is going to miss low and in, and the count goes to 2-1, excuse me. Fisher was 1-for-1 with a double and a walk against Ida. He's going to foul that one straight back over the roof and back onto the street. 2 balls, 2 strikes to Fisher. 1 out, nobody aboard in a scoreless game in the top of the first inning from Dozier Park. And Fisher drives that one to right center field. Going back on it is Pete. He is short of the warning track and will make the catch. Fisher is gone on the deep fly ball to center. You have got to hit it a ton to get it out where he hit that one. I have seen many balls off the bat just die in the outfielder's glove in that region of the outfield here at Dozier Park over the years. Josh Adamczewski hit one out to right yesterday. I was talking with Larry Larson of the Chiefs radio crew before the game today, telling him I haven't seen many balls hit out that way since this ballpark opened up back in 2002. The 0-1 fouled off by Adamczewski, and it's 0-2. But Adamczewski found the range and found the picnic deck above that 16-foot-high wall. Here's the 0-2 from Ida. And that's going to miss away. 1 ball, 2 strikes. Adamczewski, 6 home runs, 17 RBI. He's hitting 304 on the year. Homered against Ida in that game back in April at Neuroscience Group Field. He's going to take a ball high, and it's 2-2. He also walked with the bases loaded against Ida in that game. That was the game the Rattlers won 8-7 with 2 runs in the bottom of the 9th. Adamczewski takes a ball low and in. Remember, that was the game Adam Chesky tied the game with an RBI single and then scored the game winner on a wild pitch. One of two walk-off victories for Wisconsin this season. He's got a 3-2 pitch due here from Ida, and it's a chopper up the first baseline. It's going to hit halfway up the first baseline and roll foul and be flipped out of play by Rodriguez. Eric Patanti waiting for his shot on deck, but first Adam Chesky waits on a 3-2 with two outs and the bases empty. And he swings and fouls that one at the plate, in and out of the glove of Cross. So another shot here for Adam Chesky. Eighth pitch of the at-bat on the way. And Ida's deal is a ball four high, and the Rattlers have a base runner. Adam Chesky will take the walk to first, and Batanti will bat. Well, the first inning down at St. Louis today. Brewers had two outs and nobody aboard and wound up scoring four runs. I was reading Pat Murphy's quote about that, how with two outs, that means there's still a third of an inning left. That's like having a third of a pie left, and it just kind of went in a different direction. And see, the Brewers social media team put that pie up there, that pie quote up on social media right after the game. 1-0 pitch to Batanti, and Eric will take outside, and it's 2-0. Batanti hitting 200 with four home runs and 11 RBI on the year. Big left-hand bat out of California. He was 0-for-4 with four strikeouts yesterday. Rattlers struck out 16 times in yesterday's game against five Peoria pitchers. Batanti will take a breaking ball, 2-0 for a strike, and it's 2-1. Two outs, runner at first, scoreless game in the bottom of the first. The 2-1. Ooh, he had a good cut at a fastball, but came up empty, and it's 2-2. Adam Chesky taking his lead from first. Being held on over there by Rainiel Rodriguez. The 2-2, Batanti takes just off the outside corner. And for the second time in this inning, Ida thought he had strike three and started skipping off to the first base dugout. He's got to come back 3-2 to Batanti. Adam Chesky will be running on the pitch. There he goes, and the 3-2 is flown to left field towards the foul line. Long run for Suarez, but it's going to drop in foul territory down in the Rattlers bullpen area. So we'll do it again. The wind actually blew that ball onto the warning track. It looked like it was headed for the berm or the net down there. Blew a little bit harder. That might have wound up in fair territory, and nothing Suarez could have done about it because he was not thinking it was going to be that close. All right, here we go. 3-2 again. Adam Chesky's going, and that's a called third strike, and down goes Batanti. No runs, one hit, one left. We go to the bottom of the first. Wandy Torres takes the mound when we come back. On the home of the Rattlers, News Talk 93.9 WOSH.
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0: Juandy Torres to the mound for the Rattlers. The left-hander is going to face Pete Rodriguez and Flores. That goes lefty-righty-righty for the Peoria Chiefs here in a scoreless game in the bottom of the first inning. Torres with the wind and the deal, and Pete will take a strike on the outside corner. It's 0-1. Ty Pete hitting .291 with four home runs, 21 RBI. Pete hit for the cycle against the Rattlers a couple of weeks ago. He's going to ground that one behind first, but Tatis got it and will take it himself for a three unassisted putout. Umpire lineup today brought to you by Tower Clock Eye Center. Plate umpire is Robert Bonet. You got John Miller as the arbiter on the base paths. Torres 1-1 in five games, three starts this season. 17 innings, 15 hits, 11 runs, 15 walks, and 20 strikeouts. For Torres, the lefty comes in and misses there to Raniel Rodriguez. And it's 1-0. Rodriguez had a busy day yesterday. 1-for-3, but he was on base three times with a walk, a hit batsman, and a home run. Scored twice. Stole a base, too. That stolen base helped set up a run in the fifth inning that turned out to be very important for Peoria. He'll foul the 1-1-0 off, and it's one ball, one strike. Rodriguez, a top 100 prospect, and he's going to line that one to left center field. Another base hit for Raniel Rodriguez against the Wisconsin Timber Rattlers. At least they held him to a single here because Rodriguez, he has been an extra base guy against the Rattlers this year. That's his 11th hit, but just his fourth single. Five doubles, a triple, and a home run in his first 10 hits against the Rattlers. He's aboard, and here comes Jalen Flores. Scoreless game, bottom one. Flores takes inside. The shadows are moving quickly here. The entire infield grass is now covered. Here's the 1-0 pitch from Torres. Inside, missed the corner. It's 2-0. Luis Analastre at second base. Top half of his body is in sunshine. The bottom half is in the shade. Eric Batanti actually is shading his eyes on Juandy Torres' move to first base. As the 2-0. Fly ball right center field. Josiah Ragsdale over and back will make the catch. And there are two gone. Let's set that whole Rattler defense for you since we've already mentioned about half of it. Outfield left to right, you've got Adam Chesky, Payne, and Ragsdale. Infield third to first is Fisher, Dickinson, Alastre, and Batanti. Garcia is catching, and on the hill, it's Juandy Torres. Torres in no decision against the Chiefs back on April 18th. Again, that was that Saturday afternoon game that the Rattlers wound up winning. There goes Rodriguez. The pitch is a strike. The throw to second is in plenty of time. Alastre with the tag off the strong throw by Garcia, and Raniel Rodriguez is caught, and another caught stealing for David Garcia. We go to the second, scoreless, Wisconsin and Peoria on the Timber Rattlers Broadcast Network.
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0: Sooner or later, teams are going to stop running on David Garcia. He has thrown out 9 of 23 would-be base stealers now. That is at 39%, and that's, last I checked, a really good percentage. As Josiah Ragsdale leads off the Rattler half of inning number 2 in a scoreless game. And that's a swing and a miss by Ragsdale. Ragsdale, Dickinson, and Hall coming up here for the Rattlers in the top of the second in the scoreless game. Ida on the 0-1. Misses outside, and it's 1-1. Rattlers trying to get back to their winning ways. Also trying to just go back up by a half game in the division. Ball missed inside. South Bend won earlier today. Two balls and a strike. And that's going to miss off the outside corner. It's 3-1. This is game number 27 in the season for the Rattlers. Might not seem like it, but we're going to hit the halfway mark of the first half during that next homestand against South Bend. Here comes the 3-1. Inside, ball 4, and Ragsdale will draw the walk. That's the second walk issued by Ida, and Ragsdale will run. Josiah has 11 stolen bases in 11 attempts this season. Leo Rodriguez welcomes him to first with a little word in his ear, letting him know on some time to the plate what Ida has been doing today. It's a bunt by Dickinson, and it's going to be a charge from the third baseman Flores. The throw to first is in time, and it's a 5-3 sacrifice. Dickinson moves Ragsdale into scoring position for Tayden Hall. Tayden with a good day yesterday. DH yesterday, had the RBI double in the fifth. Walked and scored in the seventh. Was officially 1-for-2 in just 3 plate appearances. He hit a rocket into the right field corner for his double. And here he will take a ball that misses away from Ida. That double came in the fifth inning. It got the Rattlers to within 3-2. Rattlers never got closer than a run, though, after giving up that lead. Ida can't get comfortable on the mound with his signals with Cross, so he's going to step off. And now Ragsdale takes his lead from second. Trying to sneak in back there is Baez, the shortstop, as the pitch is on the way home, and that one misses off the corner as well. It's 2-0. Rattlers lost yesterday. It was just their fourth road loss in 13 games this season. Here comes the 2-0. And that's a ball that misses outside. It's 3-0. The Rattlers went 4-2 in Quad Cities on their first road trip of the season. And then went 5-1 in Fort Wayne. Rattlers are taking on a Chiefs team that is 8-5 at home after yesterday. The 3-0, and Hall takes the strike, and it's 3-1. We're scoreless. It's the top of the second inning. Ragsdale at second with one out. And Taton Hall with that slightly closed stance in the left-hand batter's box waits on a 3-1 pitch. Ooh, he swung right through that one, and it's 3-2.

0: Payoff pitch on the way. And that's a swing and a miss, strike three. And that's the third strikeout for Ida. And that's what he needed. And now it's going to be David Garcia to the plate. Garcia hitting 182 with a home run and three RBI. Rattlers actually have just a half-game lead over Quad Cities and South Bend after today. Quad Cities playing later tonight. They're hosting Cedar Rapids. They lost yesterday in 10 innings. Colonels won their seventh straight last night. Fouled off to left. Get you caught up on all the action around the Midwest League coming up in a little bit from last night. Rattlers have dropped six of their last 10. Trying to get back to that winning way with a runner at second and two out. The 0-1 pitch to Garcia is going to miss outside, and it's one ball and one strike to the veteran. Came up through the Rangers organization. Was a Rattler at the start of last year. Here's the 1-1. But then was injured in Cedar Rapids in April, and he was knocked out for the rest of the year. It was a tough injury for Garcia. And the 3-1. Runner goes for third, and it's a ball inside. It deflects up the first baseline. Garcia is going to tell Ragsdale to hold on at third base. Cross sprinted halfway up the first baseline into foul territory. Ragsdale dove headfirst into third. If he had seen that ball get where it got to, he might have thought about trying to score from second. But it will go. It should go as a stolen base for Ragsdale. He was running on the pitch. So it's 3-1 now with a runner at third and two outs for David Garcia. Ida looking right at Ragsdale at third and now coming home and got the outside corner. It's 3-2 to Garcia. Rattlers had a tough day with runners in scoring position yesterday. They were 2-for-7. Garcia waits on the 3-2. And lines one off of the pitcher. Ida deflects to short. And Flores goes for the bare hand. The third baseman can't come up with it. Scoring is Ragsdale, and the Rattlers have the lead. Line drive came back and got Ida. It deflected to short. Flores, the third baseman, was playing over that way. He went for the do-or-die barehand pick. Couldn't come up with it clean, and an RBI single for Garcia gives the Rattlers the lead in the second inning. Here's Luis Analastre, and he'll take a ball off the outside corner. It's 1-0. Chiefs already getting some activity in their bullpen. Ninth man to bat on the afternoon or on the evening here against Ida. His 45th pitch of the game misses, and it is 2-0. So the Rattlers with a 1-0 lead after Garcia's fourth RBI of the season. He's at first, and with two outs, the 2-0 pitch is a ball high, and it's 3-0. Boy, the Rattlers getting Ida up to nearly 50 pitches already. Chiefs used four relievers yesterday. Here's the 3-0, and that's ball four away, and that's the third walk of the game for Ida. And before Braylon Payne bats here, let us pause 10 seconds for station identification. This is Timber Rattlers Baseball.
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0: That is Max spinning the dials back at the WOSH studios. We are coming to you from the Lamers Bus Lines broadcast booth inside Dozer Park in downtown Peoria, Illinois. Rattlers with a 1-0 lead, two on and two out for Braylon Payne. And Michael Oh, the first-year pitching coach of the Chiefs, is heading out to the mound for a quick trip. He has said what he needed to say, and now he is heading back to that first-base dugout. Payne struck out to start the ball game, but he's up now with two on and two out. Rattlers with a chance to extend that lead. Rattlers took a 1-0 lead in the first inning yesterday, or in the second inning yesterday. Could not expand. Fouled off by Payne, and it's 0-1. Rattlers ended that inning with two on. Payne trying to cash in a two-out rally here for the Rattlers, just like Garcia did a few moments ago. Garcia from second, Alastre from first, and the 0-1 pitch, and Payne fouls one straight back to the screen. And the count is 0-2. Well, that wind really whipping into the radio booth here at Dozer Park. It doesn't normally do that. Got papers flying all over the place. Man. All right, 0-2 pitch. Payne lines a base hit to center field. Charging is Pete from center. He'll throw through as Garcia's going to try to score. He's in safely. Both runners move up to center.